0: with SRN News. I'm Keith Peters in Washington. Movie studio Paramount has agreed to settle an antitrust lawsuit filed by 12 states. The last big obstacle blocking the company's $81 billion acquisition of Warner Brothers Discovery in a deal that would transform the movie industry landscape. In the settlement, which still needs to be signed off on by a judge, Paramount agreed to terms including a 5-year movie production plan and to invest $1.5 billion in domestic movies. A long-running legal fight over Missouri's congressional map took another turn Monday when a federal appeals panel ruled in favor of new districts backed by President Trump, even though the U.S. Supreme Court has blocked those districts from being used in the November election. On Wall Street, the Dow by 366 points. More details at srnnews.com.
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3: You know, Ronald Reagan believed self-government required something that government could never replace, responsibility in the hands of the people. In his 1981 inaugural address, Reagan warned against the idea that America had become too complicated to be governed by its citizens. Reagan asked, "If no one among us is capable of governing himself, then who among us has the capacity to govern someone else?" For Reagan, limited government was not about having no government. It was about remembering where responsibility begins, with individuals, families, communities, and the people themselves. Because when government assumes every responsibility, citizens gradually surrender their own. Self-government asks more of us than dependence ever will. And freedom requires a people willing to govern themselves before asking government to do it for them.
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0: Welcome back to the Hugh Hewitt Show. I am guest host Kurt Schlichter. You know me from such resume-enhancing entries as retired United States Army infantry colonel, trial lawyer in Los Angeles, author of the Kelly Turnbull series of conservative action novels, and the upcoming American Warlord, which you ought to go get on Amazon right now. You can pre-order it. Comes out on Election Day. Is that auspicious? I certainly hope so. American Warlord, you should go get it. And of course, I'm a senior columnist over at townhall.com, and you should read all my columns, including today's I Talk Bad About John Cornyn and George Will. I think that's all you need to know. I think that tells you everything you need to know. J.D. Vance went to North Carolina. The Trump administration is not giving up on Michael Whatley. We've been told that Roy Cooper is going to win this handily, that we have no chance. Nuh-uh, we're not playing that. We played a little clip of Whatley going off on Roy Cooper a little earlier, and frankly, it was energizing. Let's hear what J.D. Vance had to say. First of all, let's hear what he had to say about the whining, crying media. Cut one.
1: Vice President, so CNN, MS Now, and Politico are now suing over the ban. Do you think it's appropriate for the president to be banning media outlets just because he doesn't like what they report?
2: Well, I take some issue with the premise. So he's not banning media outlets. What he's doing is saying we're not going to give you special access to the White House if you engage in what is effectively propaganda. We have to remember those three outlets account about 92% of the stories that they have on the President of the United States, on the administration, are negative. That's not representative of the American people. It's not representative of public opinion. So if you're going to engage in what is effectively far-left propaganda, why would a Republican White House give you special access?
1: Sir, you talked a lot about free speech over the years. How is this not an attack on free speech?
2: Well, they can still report on the Trump White House. They can still get the public reports. They can still, of course, talk to people in the administration and outside the administration. What the president has said is we're not going to give you special access inside the White House. The way that I think about it is if you go back to the Biden administration or the Obama administration, compare, let's say, Politico to Breitbart. If you actually look at the objective analysis, Politico and Breitbart are, Politico is as anti-Trump as Breitbart was anti-Obama or anti-Biden. Now, why on God's green earth would Donald Trump be expected to give Politico special access when nobody in the media expected the Biden administration or the Obama administration to give Breitbart special access? It's about basic fairness. They can still report. They still have the access to free speech. They're just not going to get an office in the White House anymore, and I think it's totally appropriate, unless, of course, they start to behave like real news organizations.
0: Wow, J.D. Vance is not taking any guff. He's bringing to the Democrats the kind of heat that we need. Let's try cut number five of J.D. on the tarmac.
2: It's not about American freedom, but it's about the liberation of Palestine and Puerto Rico, which always makes me laugh a little bit, because I try to imagine the founding fathers sitting down with their quill pen, thinking about the liberation of Palestine and Puerto Rico. Ladies and gentlemen, these people declare explicitly that they're going to Congress to fight for Mexico and not for America. They campaign with far-left surrogates who say that the United States is a terrorist state that is worse than Al-Qaeda. These are the choices on the ballot this November. From Colorado to New York to Michigan and everywhere in between, particularly here in North Carolina, we have got to reject the radicals. We've got to tell the Democratic Party that if you want to keep on sending radicals to the ballot, we're going to send those radicals packing, and we are going to elect American patriots to fight for us in Washington, D.C.
0: The closing message is, well, I'll let J.D. tell you. Cut number four.
2: Ladies and gentlemen, I think this election is actually very simple. If you want the Democrats to return to common sense, we've got to kick out the crazy. If you want the Democrats to hear your voice, that if they want your vote, they've got to stop nominating far-left radicals. You've got to vote for Republicans. If you want to tell the Democrats it's time to stop the madness and stop the craziness, you've got to vote for Republicans. So this November, let's get out and vote for Michael Whatley. Let's send a message to the Democrats. Cut out the crazy. We're taking our country back. God bless you all. Thank you for having me.
0: Well, that's J.D. Vance saying, cut out the crazy. And that's exactly what we have to do. That's exactly what we have to that's exactly what we need, because crazy is what we're facing. Let's hear J.D. on Roy Cooper, the ever obedient servant of the left. Cut number eight.
3: A few years back, your state legislature here in North Carolina passed an amazing piece of legislation with the help of Michael Whatley. It was simple. To require voter ID. Because in the Republican Party, we believe, and frankly, most in the Democratic Party believe, that if you've got to show an ID to get on an airplane or show an ID to buy a six-pack of beer, you've got to show an ID to do the most important thing we do as citizens, which is to elect our leaders. And to their great credit, my friends, I know that we're all Republicans here, but North Carolina Democrats working with North Carolina Republicans in the state legislature, they got that bill passed. But we all know how it ended. Because far left activists, they got in Roy Cooper's face and they said that he was a bigot if he signed that legislation into law. So Roy Cooper, ever the loyal servant of the hard left, obeyed them, and he vetoed voter ID in the state of North Carolina. Your elections are less safe because instead of being a patriot, instead of having the courage to stand up to the far left, Roy Cooper bent the knee. So I ask a pretty simple question, ladies and gentlemen. Do you want a person in Washington representing you who bends the knee to the far left?
0: No, we don't want somebody like that. No, we're not going to have somebody like that. That's crazy talk. Let's hear cut number three from J.D.
3: Last 20 months. And I understand that. But my message to anyone who's still making up their mind is very simple. If you're unhappy with the pace of progress, don't hand power back to Democrats who drove our country to the ground in the first place. The choice that we're facing is stark. It is common sense versus craziness. It's about keeping taxes low. It's about rooting out fraud. It's about making it easier for hardworking American families to buy a home, to buy the medications they need, to put food on the table. It's about keeping the southern border closed. It's about putting criminals in jail. And it's about sending dangerous illegal aliens out of this country, which is where they belong.
0: Is that so hard? Is that so crazy? Is that so nuts? To say no to open borders, to say no to criminals on our streets. Why is this so difficult for the left? Well, I'll tell you, because deep down, they hate us. They think we deserve misery. They think that we deserve pain. They don't want to see us free. They don't want to see us prosperous. They don't want to see us happy. Because to them, we're bad people. We're thieves living on stolen, genocided land. When Hassan Piker says, oh, America deserved 9/11. America is worse than Al-Qaeda. And they say, No. Don't say that, Hassan. It's not because he's wrong, but he is wrong. It's because they don't want you to know what they really think of you. JD knows, and we know here on the Hugh Hewitt Show. I'm guest host Kurt Schlichter. We're going to be right back with Will Chamberlain.
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0: Welcome back to the Hugh Hewitt Show. I'm Kurt Schlichter. You can tell by the awesome bumper music. That's the Clash's cover of the old Sonny Curtis song, I Fought the Law. I think it's Sonny Curtis. Bobby Curtis? Somebody. Anyway, it rocks. And you know who else rocks? Well, he's the head of the, counsel for the Article 3 Project. He's got the Counterweight Podcast. He's my pal, Will Chamberlain, the most bitter and sarcastic guy on X. Will, how you doing?
1: Thank you. That's quite an honor.
0: Well, you know, you're carrying a lot of weight out there for those of us who get tired of engaging with idiots all the time, because you seem unperturbed by dealing with and disposing of Nimrod, knucklehead, and nerd of all shapes, manners, and political persuasions. How do you find the wherewithal to deal with such numbskulls day after day after day?
1: I don't know. I just find it fun. Like sometimes, and it's deeply satisfying to get something over on like somebody like Mehdi Hasan. Like if I can get one over on him, that's a really good day. So.
0: Well, that's like tripping a fat kid at a breakdance competition. I mean, it's Mehdi Hasan.
1: It's not too hard, but it is still very fun.
0: Yeah, I mean, there's something. I mean, sure, it's fun, but it's not exactly particle physics. Speaking of not exactly particle physics, I've heard a lot of people who are journalists. Informing me that it is in violation of the First Amendment for Donald Trump not to provide accommodations for CNN, Politico, and what was the other one? MS Now at the White House anymore. What's your assessment of the First Amendment implications of Donald Trump having it about up to here with these fake news Nimrods?
1: So there is a line of D.C. Circuit cases that says that they have a right to go to the press briefings, right? Basically that singling out a single reporter to not be allowed into the press briefing room if they're like, that's literally their job, if they're the White House correspondent, that that's a violation of their freedom of their First Amendment rights. But I don't think that covers the right to have like a permanent station at the White House to do broadcasting from. And I doubt that those cases will be extended that far, right? That's a convenience provided by the grace of the White House. And there are only a scarce number of those sorts of places. And there are other outlets that would want them. Not every outlet gets one of those spots, and there's no entitlement to that.
0: Well, you know, Will Chamberlain, you know, certainly there are potential questions that could be raised about the First Amendment implications of Donald Trump's actions. But my question is, as conservatives, why the hell would we raise them? I mean, aren't there about 5 million other things more important to us with, a midterm against communists coming up, that instead of jumping to the defense of our enemies, shouldn't we be out there, defending our friends and our own interests? I'm just saying.
1: Yeah, I don't really get why Fox News is doing this. I don't think much of their decision-making here. It's not like the left has any love for Fox News or has any habit of standing up for Fox News when Democrat presidents play stunts with them. So I don't really think much of, you know, our attempt, anybody's attempt to, like, come to the rescue, be the knight in shining armor for Politico and MS Now, of all places.
0: Well, look, I think there are – here's my beef. There are a lot of knights in pastel armor out there on the conservative side, allegedly conservative side, let me throw the air quotes up, who get an almost erotic delight out of informing conservatives that we're bad and not living up to our principles anymore. And this is the most important thing there is. Let's put aside all the stuff about castrating kids and redistributing the wealth. And, you know, keeping America from coming under Chinese domination, there's an aesthetically displeasing, obscure Republican candidate for some state office in, East Dakota. And we've all got to focus on that for 4 days. I'm tired of it. How about you?
1: Yeah, me too. I don't have much time for this. It seems like it's not just them. It's part of, there's like a broader operation going on among like conservatives who lost the debate. About like the value of like a purist libertarian conservatism 6 or 7 years ago. And they're now trying to like wield old clips against J.D. Vance and associates to try and prove that, like, actually he's a fascist or something. These are incredibly silly people, most of whom probably didn't vote for Trump. And they're just running a never Trump playbook without calling it that.
0: Is there any chance these people are going to come in? Look, Trump's going away. I mean, he'll still be out there for a few years, but he's going to leave power. And there's going to be a fight for it. Do you see any chance that these kind of old school gentlemanly decline Republicans, the submissive Republicans, the Fredo cons, if you will ever take power again?
1: It's going to be a while. I mean, people need to understand that even if Trump's not the president, he still is going to be a Reagan-like figure in our party. He's just so popular even now. And, you know, with not like forever left in his presidency. He's going to be a Reagan-like figure in our party. And so the specter of Trump will linger over even after he's gone, like literally, like even after he passes away, the specter of Trump will linger over the party and people will be proclaiming themselves as honoring Trump's tradition or Trump's legacy. So no, I mean, this whole Fredo Con stuff is not going to work. It's not going to fly, like, and especially not in 2028. I mean, honestly, it's very easy for me to tell you who's going to be the 2028 presidential nominee. It's going to be whoever for the Republican Party. It's whoever Donald Trump endorses.
0: Yes. I mean, that's the Nicole Hannah Jones's kid could do that math.
1: Yeah, right. Nicole Hannah Jones's kid could do it. Even Nicole Hannah Jones herself could do it.
0: Well, maybe. Let's talk about the midterms. They're coming up. We've got about 2 minutes left. I've been told that history and the weight of moral judgment are against the Republicans and that we're going to get destroyed in a blue tsunami. I don't think so. I think the Democrats are likely to do okay. I don't see them taking the Senate. I think we could keep the House. What do you think?
1: I have a similar view. We're in better shape than we were in 2018. You got to remember 2018 was like the heart of the Mueller investigation and the heart of, you know, we were in a much worse position electorally. Because of how much crud Donald Trump was having to deal with in that first term. Everybody, you know, has memory hold that now, but you got to remember all the way back then. Now, I mean, people are mad about Iran, I guess, but it's hard if you actually, here's a really interesting question that I don't see asked. Like, what exactly are people mad about right now that's happening vis-a-vis Iran? It's a naval blockade with some airstrikes. Americans aren't dying. What are you so angry about?
0: Yeah, we're eliminating a generational enemy that's killed thousands of Americans. I don't know. I'm for that. And even if I have to pay a little more at the gas pump.
1: I mean, we've lost 16 troops. That's, I mean, obviously an extraordinary tragedy, each troop that we lose, but that's roughly the number of troops we would lose during peacetime operations.
0: Well, look, there are 10-yard patches of beach in the Pacific and on in Europe where we lost more Americans than that. And I'm an infantry officer. I will never downplay the death of an American, but we don't have to be stupid. And Will, you're doing a lot to tell people you don't have to be stupid. Thank you. Article 3 Project. Listen to the Counterweight podcast, which he needs to have me on. I'm Kurt Schlichter. We'll be right back.
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0: With SRN News, I'm Keith Peters in Washington. Technicians have repaired data lines that failed at a key regional air traffic control center, and all major airports in the New York area began resuming operations after hundreds of flight cancellations rippled through the Northeast. Transportation Secretary Sean Duffy said in an online post that primary and backup telecom lines were fixed by Monday evening, allowing affected airports to resume operations. A long-running legal fight over Missouri's congressional map took another turn Monday when a federal appeals panel ruled in favor of new districts backed by President Trump, even though the U.S. Supreme Court has blocked those districts from being used in the November election. On Wall Street, the Dow by 366 points, the S&P advanced 114. More details at srnnews.com.
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2: Iran some other time, but we're achieving our objectives in Iran, and without going into the details, I think we'll be out of there in about 6 months.
3: I think so, too. I think they are having real problems. But, you know, if you're going to listen to one colonel, a combat arms colonel, retired, from the United States Army, maybe you'll listen to two. Mike Waltz, who's a Green Beret colonel, who's now our ambassador to the United Nations, he had this to say, cut number 11.
4: Look at some of the things that you've done right now of late. In less than a month, Treasury has expanded sanction risk across five major sectors, sanctioned nearly 60 Iranian-linked targets, moved against banks in the UAE, Turkey, Russia, targeted financial networks supporting Iran's terrorist proxies, restricted access to the U.S. banks, increased the threat of secondary sanctions, anyone doing business with Iran. So that's a lot. What has it yielded?
5: Well, number one, military destroyed. Right. No longer have the capability to project power, really, even off their shores. But really what you're speaking to is Scott Bessent leading the charge on Operation Economic Fury and Operation Economic Outcast. The Iranian currency is tanking, Brian. 2.2 million reals to the dollar now. Inflation is soaring. Their foreign currency reserves are near zero. Their ability to subsidize even gasoline, they have these gasoline subsidies for everyday Iranians, gone. And now we're seeing they can't even pay many of their government workers and some elements of their military. So our foot is on the neck of the Iranian economy. President Trump is not going to let up, but he's made his goal clear. They cannot have a nuke. And by the way, that's not just a U.S. position. That is the U.N. Security Council's position that Iran can never have a nuclear weapon.
3: And of course, let's top it off with J.D. Vance, cut number two.
6: We continue to see a substantial amount of oil and gas flow through the Strait of Hormuz, despite the Iranians terrorizing ships every single day. What the president has said is Iran can't have a nuclear weapon. And, of course, when we took action to ensure that Iran would not have nuclear weapons, they responded by terrorizing international shipping. We're, of course, going to try to protect the free flow of commerce as much as we can. That's what the United States Navy has done for the past 80 years. I don't want to get ahead of the president of the United States. I'm sure there will be further discussions on this stuff at UNGA this week in New York City.
3: Folks, we talked about with Will Chamberlain a little bit. What's the big problem with Iran? That we're defeating them? Because we are defeating them. Anybody who tells you that we are losing to Iran is himself a loser or a liar. Take your pick. It's one or the other. We've got these 7th century savages on the ropes. It's time to drop kick them from the high rung in the corner. It's my world wrestling analogy. We are Hulk Hogan. They are the losers. I'm Kurt Schlichter. This is the Hugh Hewitt Show. Stick around, we've got more to come.
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0: We're back on the Hugh Hewitt Show. I'm guest host Kurt Schlichter. A little psychedelic furs for you folks out there. Getting into the 80s, my favorite of decades, the 1980s, back when America was America. Well, I'm biased. I live in California most of the time. California isn't America. If you want America, you need to go to Selena Zito. She writes for the Washington Post, the Examiner. My gosh, she's got the book Butler out there about the assassination attempt on President Trump. Best political book of the last few years. Selena, welcome to the show. Always great to talk to you.
1: Always great to talk to you. And everyone should make sure that they buy Butler because it's being made into a movie right now.
0: A movie? That's cool.
1: A movie.
0: Oh, man.
1: I know.
0: I'm
1: here in Pennsylvania. Right here in Butler. Get a book, y'all.
0: Well, you know, Pennsylvania has especially the Pittsburgh area has a remarkable history of film. It was the site of George Romero, who did Night of the Living Dead and Dawn of the Dead, two of my favorite movies for Halloween.
1: They're coming for you, Barbara.
0: They're coming for you, Barbara.
1: Also, Flashdance and Hoffa and The Fish That Saved Pittsburgh. Yeah, it was some real good classics. Gung-Ho.
0: The Fish That Saved Pittsburgh. Boy, Selena, that is a deep cut. Wow. Well, let's get right into things. I've been told by all the smart people who never leave Manhattan or the Beltway that the Republicans are doomed in this election. There's a blue tsunami out there. We're going to get destroyed. Every commie, pinko, and malcontent on the Democratic ticket is going to be taking a Senate seat. What say you, someone with her fingers on the pulse of America?
1: Well, you know, first of all, I don't know that we're constructed anymore to have like a huge wave tsunami like you saw in 2010, right? When I think it was 63 seats that the Republicans won. If we do have a tsunami, I think it'll be like 20 seats and under, maybe 25. But even then, I'm very skittish in saying it's definitely going to happen, much in the way that I said in 2022 that the Republicans are going to have this massive win for Biden's midterm. There's a lot going on. There's a lot that, you know, people are unwilling to talk to pollsters in a very meaningful way. So I think the polls are off. I'm particularly, sort of skeptical of Sherrod Brown winning Ohio. People tend to not go with retreads in a Senate seat. And so and he hasn't done anything to win those voters back who felt as though they should mistrust him. In Pennsylvania, there's four congressional seats that are basically 50-50 split. And, you know, like in presidential elections, Pennsylvania could control who holds the majority come January. And I would keep an eye on those four seats. I sat down with all eight of the candidates, the incumbents and the Democrats, and I think they could go either way. And I could even give an argument that Republicans may hold at least two, if maybe not all four of them.
0: Wow. You know, Selena Zito, I know what the polls say, but I also know that every time a poll comes up on my phone, which is fairly often, I send it to voicemail or I ignore the text. And I don't know any other conservatives who are eager to talk to pollsters. I just think we on as kind of conservative populists are so alienated. We don't want to have anything to do with these folks, while the kind of, you know, Chardonnay drinking, no kings, pinko people are eager to explain how they're going to go out there and show that darn Trump what for. Am I off base?
1: No, I mean, Democrats are definitely enthusiastic. They're very, very excited. online and to their friends. We'll see who shows up. Everyone is saying there is a malaise around Republicans and they're not going to show up. I don't think they're willing to go backwards, even if Trump has not fulfilled everything on their wish list. I don't think that they're ready to put their cars in reverse either, because they know what's coming if they don't show up and vote.
0: Yeah, I don't see, you know, if somebody said it's very important that Trump shuts down the border when you vote 2 years ago. Okay, he shut down the border. I'm mad at him because gas prices are slightly higher because we're destroying a generational enemy that's killed thousands of Americans. I'm going to vote for the people who will let the entire third world in. I'm just not seeing that, Selena Zito.
1: Yeah, I struggle. I mean, yes, people are mad about high gas prices. As someone who drives 60,000 miles a year, sometimes more,
0: wow.
1: I don't particularly care for it. But then the answer to, you know, the other part of that equation is Iran. And anybody who has any sort of just minor knowledge of history knows what Iran has done to our treasure, which is our people, for four decades. And, you know, that's something that people consider and they think about more so than we give them credit for.
0: Do you think it would help if Donald Trump stays out on the road? We had lots of clips of JD in North Carolina. Do you think his plan to get out there and make the election about showing up, pretend I'm on the ballot, show up for me? Do you think that's going to work?
1: Well, I mean, nobody sells their what they want to do and what they accomplish better than President Trump and Vice President Vance. There's no downside for them showing up. It gets people riled up. It reminds them why they did vote for him. It reminds them of the things that are important to them. So I think that's important to do that.
0: Well, Selena, you need to go get Butler and corn and everything she the Washington Post and the Washington Examiner. I'm Kurt Schlichter. This is the Hugh Hewitt Show. Stick around for more.
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3: 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Start your morning with a voice you know and trust. Dave Elswick, bringing you the issues that matter to Arkansas, the news behind the headlines, and conversations you won't hear anywhere else. Then, in the afternoon, stay informed and fired up with Doc Washburn, breaking down the biggest stories of the day and what they mean for you. And all day long, hear from some of the biggest voices in talk radio. CNN's Scott Jennings, Mike Gallagher, and Larry Elder, bringing you sharp insight, lively debate, and the perspective you've been looking for. News, opinion, insight, and the conversations shaping our community. From Little Rock to the natural state and beyond. This is 101.1, The Answer. 101.1, The Answer, where Little Rock comes to talk.
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0: Well, you're definitely going to want to stick around for the next hour of the Hugh Hewitt Show. I'm guest host Kurt Schlichter. We're going to have Chris Stegall on. You might remember him from back in the day when he was a Salem host himself. And now he's going to Congress, so we're going to talk to him. But first, I want to talk to you about the American Legislative Exchange Council. My friends at ALEC, A-L-E-C, have been doing work on behalf of free markets, limited government, and federalism for 50 years. They're the most effective organization in the country that you don't know about, but you should know about them. I've told you before, I've talked about ALEC many times as I've guest hosted here for Hugh Hewitt. The real action in American policy is in the states and the state legislatures. That's where the real policy innovation happens. Laboratory of democracy, right? It's the states. ALEC is the key to that. No organization in America does a better job than ALEC of providing the resources for reformers and conservatives looking to make progress out in that crazy place outside of New York and Washington called America. They've spent decades creating effective and trusted governmental solutions out there on the state level, and you should back them. The wins have been piling up in the states over the past 2 years, from lowering income taxes to education savings account to a huge series of wins pushing back against the woke ESG movement. Each year, among the many great things ALEC does, they release their easy-to-read report on the economic competitiveness of all 50 states. They call it rich states, poor states. Now, that makes sense. Rich states, conservative. Poor states, California, here I come. To find out how your state ranks and why, go to richstatespoorstates, all one word, .org right now. That's richstatespoorstates.org. You'll be glad you did. You know, it's always a joy to be here at the Hugh Hewitt Show. I always enjoy it. I've been saying, I'm doing it from Texas. And what am I seeing out here in Texas? I'm seeing it's still Texas, folks. I've been told that James Taurico is going to change Texas. He's emblematic of the new Lone Star State. But outside these kind of liberal areas, like the one I live in, I'm not seeing his signs. I'm not feeling the excitement. But how can you be excitement over Pete Buttigieg's mini-me? He's everything Texans hate. He's like all these candidates. He's just un-American. And I know that word gets thrown out a whole lot, but what do you call somebody who can't find anything good to say about his country? You call him a Democrat. I'm Kurt Schlichter. This is the Hugh Hewitt Show on the Salem Radio Network, Salem Television Network. Stick around.
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2: 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We break it down faster. 101.1, The Answer, where Little Rock comes to talk. 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
3: News this hour from Town Hall. I'm Keith Peters in Washington. media outlets banned from the White House say they've filed a lawsuit.
4: CNN, MS Now, and Politico issued a joint statement saying they're suing after their reporters were denied access at the White House. They say, left unchallenged, it presents a threat to press freedom and the public's right to independent journalism. President Trump said Friday he was barring the outlets because of reporting he found to be fake news.
5: I don't think somebody should be allowed to come in and write fake stories.
4: The reporters' entry badges were disabled on Saturday. MS Now reporter Akayla Gardner describes how she was turned away.
6: I want to say not just me, but also our photographer had their badge taken this morning. Of course, after President Trump made clear that he wants to ban MS Now, CNN, and Politico.
4: Jennifer King, Washington.
3: International heads of state are in New York City for the annual UN General Assembly meeting this week.
7: Every year, 193 member nations gather in New York to have private meetings, to have public discourse, and to discuss the issues that are plaguing the world. U.S. President Donald Trump is set to open Tuesday's session with a speech. Other highly important and watched speeches will include Ukraine's Vladimir Zelensky and Israeli Prime Minister Benjamin Netanyahu's speech on Thursday. Missing on the world stage will be China's Xi Jinping, Russia's Vladimir Putin, and North Korea's Kim Jong-un. President Trump is set to meet with China's Xi Jinping later this week in Washington. In the backdrop of all of this diplomacy is the major financial crisis that the United Nations is facing due to billions of unpaid dues by the United States.
3: Correspondent Farnoosh Shamiri reporting. A good day on Wall Street as the Dow was up by 366 points. The Nasdaq rose 599. With the S&P 500 advancing by 114 points, oil near $96 a barrel. More on these stories at townhall.com.
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3: China and the United States are divided on many issues, but one thing ties the superpowers together.
10: And that is fast food. As their leaders prepare to meet in Washington, American restaurant and beverage chains are expanding rapidly in China, and major Chinese chains are increasingly trying their luck in the U.S. Both see opportunities to trade more burgers and bubble tea across the Pacific. KFC already has 3.5 times the number of China locations than it does at home. The giant chain Mixiu opened 3 U.S. stores in December and plans 24 more. John Scott reported.
3: Pakistani fighter jets have struck sites in eastern Afghanistan, targeting what officials describe as militant hideouts. Pakistan says 28 militants were killed, but Kabul reports at least 3 civilian deaths. News and analysis at townhall.com. From Washington, I'm Keith Peters reporting. The Trump administration charges a group of illegal aliens with fraudulent voting, amongst other things. Correspondent Laura Winters reports.
11: With 6 weeks remaining until Americans head to vote in the midterm elections, the Justice Department charging 16 people in multiple states with election-related crimes, including illegal aliens allegedly casting ballots in federal elections back in 2022 and 2024. The DOJ saying on its X page, if you are not allowed to vote in our elections, you shouldn't. And if you do, that's a crime. This isn't a partisan issue. Explanation point. Laura Winters reporting.
3: A jury has convicted a Vermont man of attempted murder in the shootings of 3 Palestinian college students who were walking near his home, rejecting an insanity defense rooted in his claims that he was acting on orders from the CIA and Mossad. Jason Eaton faces up to life in prison in the November attack. More at Town Hall.
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13: 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We've got a lot of questions for her. She'll have a whole lot of answers, I'm sure, so we'll talk to her tomorrow. 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

0: Welcome back to the Hugh Hewitt Show. I'm guest host Kurt Schlichter, and oh, how the tables have turned. Yes, I am now welcoming to the Hugh Hewitt Show my pal Chris DeGaulle. You might know him as a radio host who's had me on, five or six iterations of his shows over 10 years. I was always the guest. I was also Mr. Funny. Here I come, dancing for quarters. Now it's your turn, Mr. Congressman. Welcome to the Hugh Hewitt Show.
1: I don't have anything to sell. I don't have anything. I got to write myself a book or something, Kurt. I don't have anything to sell like you do.
0: You mean like American Warlord, available on Amazon, coming out November 3rd?
1: See, some leopards never change their stripes. I knew you'd work something in. Surely you had a sales pitch. Good for
0: you. Hey, man,
1: you.
0: I don't have stripes. I have eagles, baby. Chris, it is so weird that I'm going to have, like, a buddy in Congress. Because you and I are actual friends. We've hung out. At one point, we drank together, and then you watched me drink.
1: I did very, very well with you for a long time. I couldn't keep up. I had to just submit and say I'm a lesser man. You carry on the tradition without me.
0: You are not a lesser man. You're a great man, and you're stepping up for the 6th District of Missouri. My gosh, you're going to be a congressman.
1: You know, Colonel, it's one of those things that I just, you're a very, very accomplished attorney. You're a brilliant author, commentator. Your voice is heard by millions all over the country annually, you know. And I did my best for a long while to do that. But my congressman, Sam Graves, who represents the 6th Congressional District, he's been at it for 26 years and done it very well. But I just got to a point where I finally felt like, you know, he's stepping down. It's time for me to step up. Because I love my home. I moved back to North Missouri because I love this place. And my kids live here. And my wife lives here. And my friends and family live here. And I've talked a big game for 25 years. And I just felt like I know, as Rush used to say, the American left, like every square inch of my glorious naked body. I know these people. I know how they battle. And we know the issues because you and I have talked about them for years. And I thought to myself, well, if ever there were a time in my life to step up and serve in the small way that I can, maybe now's the time. Donald Trump didn't need the job. I tell people on the campaign trail, I didn't need the job. I wasn't looking for work, but I think I'm best equipped in 2026 to do this job. So here we go.
0: Well, see, I mean, it's so crazy that one of your buddies is going to be a congressman, you know, a dude that you like text semi-obscene things to. And
1: you text them to me, just to be clear, if the FBI is monitoring, you send them to me. I don't send them to you.
0: You follow my advice as an attorney, which we'll not disclose here. But in a way, I mean, isn't it cool that like a guy, you know, can step up and say, I think I have something to say. I think I have some ideas. I think I can do good things for the country. And I'd like to throw my hat in the ring.
1: Yeah, you know, Colonel, I just feel like for too long, people have said, if you haven't held elected office before, you're disqualified from running. I've had that criticism lobbed at me a couple of times. Well, have you ever held office before? What do you know about running for office? And I remind folks, this country wasn't founded by people who held an elected office. That shouldn't be the qualifications. In fact, I think, and I've met some folks who are running around the country just like me, neurosurgeons, farmers, veterinarians, some attorneys, very accomplished people in the private sector who have stepped up and said, I'm going to leave my life for a time. We're not looking for careers. I'm certainly not. I hope someday I'll go back to work doing this. But for a time, I don't know, what does that look like, a decade or whatever? I don't know. I mean, as long as the folks will have me and I like doing the job and do it well. But I'm not going to be one of these people, Kurt, that, you know, you wonder whether he's dead or alive and is being wheeled around at, you know, 88 or whatever the hell. I'm going to do this for a while and do it well, and then I'm going to return to my private sector life. And I think that's exactly our founders designed the system exactly that way.
0: There's no other country on earth, and I've lived in several other countries on earth, where just a regular guy. I mean, yeah, you were on the radio. That's something. But you are For people who don't know Chris, he is one of the most resolutely normal people I've ever met. I like hanging around him because I feel like less weird. And it is a, it is just so great that we have a country where regular guys who want to do regular things. I want to be with my family. I want to go to church. I want to, you know, just make my community a little better, can actually get to a place where they can exercise some power to do that.
1: And I think what you just said, and I really appreciate that. I take it as a high compliment, but the fact of the matter is the vast majority of this country, and certainly throughout North Missouri, Kurt, are normal people who really don't want for much. They're not running around with their hands out. They're not crying for government assistance. They really just want to be left alone. And every small and large business owner, an operator that I meet, every farmer that I meet, with almost out exception, what they all share in common is an irritation that Washington, D.C. has gotten too big and complicated their regular, normal life that they love, and the country, then the state that they love. And so, to me, we need more normal folks who don't aspire to power. We know Democrats do. They run to acquire and consolidate power. A true, good, normal person, and that's most of this country, and certainly in North Missouri, they're good, normal people who want power dispersed. And the less they hear from Washington, and the less Washington is monkeying around in their lives, the better off they are. That's my goal.
0: Well, you know, Chris DeGaul, I've known you for a decade, and one of the things that I think makes you super qualified for this job is that behind the scenes, you're going to whine about it like a little teenage girl. You're going to constantly complain about it. And that's good, because you're not going to like a lot of the things that go on. It's not going to strike you as right or good. And the fact that you could turn it into some kind of personal aggrandizement will not appeal to you. Luckily, you're surrounded by people like me and Larry O'Connor and, of course, your wonderful family who will, you know, if your head ever starts swelling, we will pierce it with a pin. But I'll turn Dennis Miller loose on you again. There's a story.
1: Listen, but I'll tell you this. You've been to D.C. plenty, you know, and I've said this to the team that's helping me get there, hopefully, and we win this election in November. I can see when you visit that place for any amount of time, you get it quickly, how it becomes a way of life, how people become very accustomed to it, the trappings of it, the bubble of it. It's not a real place. D.C. is like its own planet. People don't, they're not aware of the economy. People are just constantly spending money, dining out, building high-rise condos, paying $3,000 and $4,000 a month for rent. And it's like it doesn't faze those people. And it's not, money's not real. The economy's not real. And you realize quickly why people make that their lifestyle there. They buy homes there, and they never return to their home state or home district. And I have said repeatedly to everyone I know and love, I'm coming home. I'm getting on the plane as fast as I can every weekend, and I'm going to come home, and I'm going to be in my church pew with my wife. I'm going to be leading my Bible study, and I'm going to tour and travel my district, because as long as I'm doing this, I'm a representative of the 6th Congressional District of Missouri, not Washington, D.C., and I never want to get comfortable there, never.
0: Well, we're going to do our best not to let you, and of course, I don't know if it's in your district. Is Parkville, Missouri in your district?
1: Yes, sir. Proud fighting Platte County. Parkville is right there in Platte County.
0: I lived there when I was a kid.
1: Best.
0: On Nottoway Drive, I went to Graydon Elementary. And
1: awesome. Well,
0: and I know those people there. Go ahead.
1: Yes, and you know, well, just I was just at their headquarters, their Republican headquarters grand opening over the weekend there in Platte County. They are one of our biggest, most populated counties in the 6th Congressional District, and we're going to keep them red in November.
0: Well, they are patriotic Americans, lots of veterans, and they are exactly the kind of guy who will love having a congressman named Chris DeGaul. Chris, congratulations. I know you'll do great. And don't worry, Larry and I will keep you honest. I'm Kurt Schlichter. This is the Hugh Hewitt Show.
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10: Sharia finance. 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
11: Bill Pulte, who is President Trump's head of home finance, a regulatory agency. They oversee Fannie Mae and Freddie Mac, the big mortgage guarantors. I've read some things that are in conflict there, so this week I'm going to check in with him. I mean, he says publicly that they don't support in any way, shape, or form, you know, something unusual for Sharia law. And then in other places, they say they support various secondary market activities for other sort of unusual faith-related things as it relates to, finance, where a Muslim, as you know, is not supposed to pay interest. I'll be prepared to report back to you after I check into what the issue is there. I've actually, in all my years of mortgage finance for decades, I've never heard one comment about that ever before, so eager to get the facts behind it.
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0: Welcome back to the Hugh Hewitt Show. I'm guest host Kurt Schlichter, and that's Alice Cooper. We're talking school. And more specifically, we're talking about Nicole Hannah Jones and her article yesterday in the New York Times. She's a staff writer there. Now, who is Nicole Hannah Jones? Why does she matter? She's a black leftist activist. She was behind the 1619 Project, the ridiculous notion that America's founding was really 1619 when the first slaves were brought here, and that slavery is the key to everything in the United States. It's historical revisionism. It's historical nonsense. But she's right there. She's, you know, pro Black Lives Matter. America is racist. All you people are terrible. And actually she's been granted all sorts of honors because of it. She got Pulitzer Prize for commentary. She, got a MacArthur Fellowship, which is, you know, free money to leftists. She's gone to Cuba. She's done a bunch of things. She's a very annoying person with pretensions of intellectual achievement. And the best thing she ever wrote was yesterday, because what she wrote had to be painful. And I'm not for giving my opponents credit, but I do appreciate that she has to be pretty embarrassed to admit that she basically shafted her own kid because of her creepy racial politics. She wrote a article called "In Fighting for Every Black Child, I Betray My Own." Essentially, what leftists typically do is talk about how public education is so important. It's important to have unionized teachers. It's important to teach woke stuff and not to have discipline in classrooms and not to actually expect anything out of minority kids, particularly black kids. And that doesn't apply to their own kids, who they send off to private schools or some other kind of public school where they are not in and among the masses of kids. And the masses of kids are failing in the big blue districts. It is a disaster. It is a crime. I always say, when I live in Los Angeles, right, the school districts in my neighborhood, a neighborhood where there are a lot of hate has no home here signs, and much hokey Chardonnay is drunk by divorced, angry wine women who shout "No Kings" at their TVs as they gobble Haagen-Dazs alone. They would not put up with nonsense in their kids' schools. Their kids' schools have to perform. The principals live in terror of the moms and dads, and they demand performance among the schools, and they generally get it. You go 5 miles to the east into Los Angeles Unified School District, it is entirely different. It is chaos. It is a disaster. Those kids are being totally betrayed by the leftist teacher unions, by the Democrats who run Los Angeles. They can't read. They can't write. They can't count. They can't do anything, and it ruins their lives. Into this, it's in New York, but the principle is the same. Nicole Hannah Jones decided, because she wanted to show solidarity with other black children or other black folks, she was going to send her daughter, her precious child, into one of these schools. And she thought, you know, maybe I can help. We have resources. We can bring them these resources in, and we can make this all work. And it was a complete disaster, a total disaster. You got to give her credit for being honest about it. She would go to see what was happening there. She'd walk into the lunch area. Teachers refused to intervene. Kids were running wild. Nicole Hannah Jones had to break up fights herself. And she would ask the teacher, "What are you doing? Why are you teachers doing it?" And they're like, "Nah, not our job, not our thing. We're not doing it." Her daughter would come home, and eventually, you know, and Nicole Hannah Jones said, "I'd like to see her records. I'd like to see what's going on." Eventually, she got them and found out that her kid wasn't even being graded. Her kid was turning in assignments, and she wasn't even getting, there was no feedback. There was nothing. yet she was getting A's. Her daughter loved math. Her daughter loved math. This wonderful child, this precious child, loved math and thought, I love math because I do so well in it. I know it so well. I get all A's. And Hannah Cole Jones looked at her son's math projects and realized her child was getting the wrong answers. Her child didn't know math. She wasn't great at math. She didn't know anything about math. The teachers were not teaching. The teachers were not grading. The teachers were completely checked out. Now, you can't blame this on anything else other than the woke Democrat establishment that runs these cities, hand in hand with the leftist teachers union. There's no one else to blame. It's not Trump. It's not Christian nationalists. It's certainly not white supremacists. I mean, this district, it's something like $50,000 a kid in tax money. 50 grand a kid. And the kid can't count. And Hannah Nicole Jones had a crisis. She said, what am I going to do? My daughter, and her daughter wanted out. Her daughter says, I can't study. I'm not learning anything. It's chaos in there. Please let me out. And Hannah called, but my politics, it's so important. That's my substitute for religion. I want to have my daughter there. Finally, her maternal instinct took over and her daughter was allowed to choose a different school. The other kids don't have that. And here's Nicole Hannah Jones's moral failure. She has done nothing. She will do nothing for those kids left behind. The kids who her daughter put in their rearview mirror. And I do not blame her for doing that. You must take care of your children. You are not retired to sacrifice your daughter or son on the altar of wokeness. But those kids are left behind. And Nicole Hannah Jones will not take the next step to say, no, we've got to do something different. We have to deunionize these places. We have to take power away from the teachers. We have to discipline children. Even if it means, you know, if you have an all-black school, it's going to be all-black kids who get disciplined. You've got to accept that and you've got to deal with it. You have to have order. You have to have standards. Do you want to know where black children do the best at academics in America, where they read the best? Is it New York, where they care so much? Is it Washington, D.C., where they care so much? Is it Los Angeles, where they care so much? Folks, it's Mississippi. MSSISSIPPI. It is Mississippi. Why? Why do black children in Mississippi succeed where black children in liberal Democrat areas fail? Why in the heart of the old Confederacy, way down in Dixie, are black children achieving and finding their potential? Standards. Phonics. No wokeness. That's the answer. That's the step Nicole Hannah Jones must take. And then I'm sad to say, I believe she's too weak to. She's too committed to the lie that is leftism. I'm Kurt Schlichter. This is The Hugh Hewitt Show.
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2: With SRA News, I'm John Scott. Prime Minister Andy Burnham says Britain has agreed to provide limited military support to Saudi Arabia to repeal attacks by the Iran-backed Houthi rebels in Yemen. Burnham told reporters he had agreed the Royal Air Force will provide air-to-air refueling of Saudi planes. The conflict between the Houthis and Yemen's Saudi-backed government has reignited, with Houthis aiming missile and drone strikes on Saudi Arabia, including one that targeted Riyadh. Technicians have repaired data lines that failed at a key regional air traffic control center. And all major airports of the New York area began resuming operations after hundreds of flight cancellations rippled through the Northeast. Primary and backup telecom lines were fixed Monday evening. Hundreds of flights had been canceled at Newark, LaGuardia, Kennedy, and Philadelphia airports due to these technical problems. This is SRN News.
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0: We're back on the Hugh Hewitt Show. I'm Kurt Schlichter. That's chasing the scorchers with white lies. And that's what the Democrats are telling. Lies. Lies, lies, lies to convince you that they're normal people. They're spam burgering it all over the place, folks, as they try and convince you that they're not creepy weirdos, that they're not going to turn your country into Cuba without the charm. Let's focus on our pal, Abdul Al-Sayed. He was at the university, and, well, let's hear it from him. Number 18.
1: Hi, my name's Allison. My youngest is a 17-year-old non-binary. They came out back when they were in fifth grade. The way the current administration has their finger on the health care for anyone in the LGBTQ, more specifically the transgender individuals, actually are having a lot of trouble here in Michigan right now just to get hormones. Even the University

0: tax folks who had won at the game of capitalism to invest so that everybody else could play the game of capitalism. And, you know, a lot of people like to call me a socialist. I'm actually not a socialist.
1: Okay, let me get this straight. You think we should pay to mutilate kids chemically and probably surgically, and that constitutes an investment. You think I should take the money I earn and give it to that freakish mother who's torturing her kid by giving him chemicals to conform him to his delusion, and you think I should pay more money for that, Abdul El-Sayed? No thanks. Well, now you're asking, well, Kurt, that's all pretty bad. Can it get worse? Of course it can. Abdul El-Sayed is ready to accept that challenge, number 26.
0: The question we have to ask ourselves is, what's the best way to do that? And whose life gets destroyed in that process? Because too often when government says that you cannot have reproductive care, you are creating a circumstance in which a adult or sometimes even a juvenile human is being reduced into simply a carrying vehicle for a fetus that has not ever breathed air in the world.
1: Wow. Here's my response. No, you don't get to kill babies. They're simple. You don't get to mutilate kids. You don't get to kill babies. Now, are these ideas Abdul El-Sayed's, are they recent? No, apparently they are deeply held beliefs. Cut 19.
0: Anybody remember what I was saying 8 years ago? Do I sound any different now than I did 8 years ago? Or am I saying literally the same things? I had a nice lady at church walk up to me. She's like, Abdul, you keep saying the same thing. I was like, that's a good thing in politics, right? She's like, no, you need to talk about new stuff. I'm like, I'm not like a comedian. Like, I don't need a new bit.
1: No, he likes the classics. The classics of communism, the classics of tyranny, the classics of anti-civilizational abominations. More abortion, more mutilation of kids, more taxes. Your money taken to fund this sick garbage. That's what's on the ballot this time. Donald Trump's fighting our generational enemies. I'm not going to vote for him because gas is slightly more expensive. Get off your duff unless you want to be ruled by Abdul El-Sayed and his pack of mutilating monsters. I'm Kurt Schlichter. This is the Hugh Hewitt Show.
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6: 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Can you hear?

0: We're back on the Hugh Hewitt Show. Losers. That's why I think the Democrats are going to be. Look, I know what history says. I know what the polls say. I'm not buying it. I'm not feeling it. I don't have that. And I don't think the Democrats do either. Let's look at what they, let's not look at what they say. Let's look at how they say it. These guys are abandoning ship like rats off the Titanic for these guys. And who wouldn't when you have crazy folks like Abdul Al-Sayed? Let me play that abortion clip again. See what word is missing here. 26, please.
1: The question we have to ask ourselves is, what's the best way to do that? And whose life gets destroyed in that process? Because too often when government says that you cannot have reproductive care, you are creating a circumstance in which a adult or sometimes even a juvenile human is being reduced into simply a carrying vehicle for a fetus that has not ever breathed air in the world.
0: Hey, Dwayne, is there a word for an adult human?
2: Yeah, you know, this is like, you remember when in Happy Days when the Fonz couldn't say he was wrong? And he kept saying, I was, and he couldn't get the word out. There's a netter W word that Abdul El-Sayed can't seem to quite say out loud because he doesn't want to offend anybody by saying the word woman. He can't say woman. He has a woman problem.
0: We need to play I Am Woman for the next bumper music. But, and look, this is just weird stuff. And I think some of the Democrats instinctively know that. Let's listen to Cory Booker on at Cut 21.
3: We're seeing one of the big battles play out for progressivism in Michigan right now with Abdul Al-Sayed, the candidate there, who did tell me he was a capitalist, by the way. But do you think Democrats are drawing a firm enough line between themselves and socialism?
4: Again, this is really what the Republicans want to do, focus on a few fringe people.
0: Well, you know, objection, Your Honor, non-responsive. Could you direct the witness to answer the question? Now, I understand why you don't want to talk about socialism. Because normal people are repelled by it. They're disgusted by it. They instinctively know it's an anti-human, anti-God, anti-American ideology for scumbags. They know that. They don't have to be told. And Cory Booker knows he has to kiss up to them because they have now taken an outsized amount of power in the Democrat Party. I love how he got, that's just the question Republicans want us to answer. Yes, because the answer hurts you with normal people. You are correct. I never thought I'd say it. You've correctly assessed something. You are right. Republicans want you to answer that. You desperately don't want to answer that. Let's see what J.B. Pritzker, not a guy who's good at dodging things because that involves rapid movement. But he was on This Week with Jonathan Carl this week. And for a guy of his heft, he was tap dancing pretty strenuously. Cut 23.
5: I also want to ask you about this guy, Hassan Piker, who's gotten so much attention. He's out with more interviews this week. He's suggesting that it would be better if Iran had a nuclear weapon, if I have that correct, America is a bigger terrorist force than Al-Qaeda. Is it time for Democrats just to say point blank, this guy, you know, we have nothing to do with this guy. We denounce this guy and don't want his support?
6: You know, I'm not focused on the streamers and what they're saying. There's a whole lot of them, and they got a whole lot of views.
5: He's got a pretty big following. And
6: I understand that. I'm just saying that what I think we should be talking about and focused on is how do we stop Donald Trump in his track?
0: Well, actually, man, dude's slimming down some. I think he's probably buying Ozempic by the gallon. That's some pretty impressive weight loss. He's still, you know, hefty. But, wow, I didn't realize it. But he really is running for president since he can't run for anything else. But boy, did you, I mean, that was a pretty incredible dodge. That was some pretty, pretty darn amazing distraction. Well, you know, yeah, he speaks for a huge part of our party and many of our candidates are personal friends with him and seem to agree with what he says. But, you know, I don't want to talk about any of that. I'll bet you.
7: Caitlin, you have new reporting about what President Trump's close personal aide, Natalie Harp, was showing him.
8: Yeah, Manu, because this was a huge question, why the president did this now. He is not someone who is new to complaining about his coverage that he believes is negative. And so it was really a question that we had, that we were being asked repeatedly over the weekend, ever since the president made this surprise announcement on Friday, which is why now? What had prompted this? And what we are told, my colleague Kevin Liptak and I, is that Natalie Harp, who is one of the president's closest aides, as you know, she's often in the Oval Office or on Air Force One traveling with the president and has worked with him for years now, was showing him graphics last week of negative Politico coverage. And the president was infuriated
0: We went for a different one. That was Caitlin Collins on CNN blaming the White House bans, which really aren't bans, on Natalie Harp. I think that's what they want to talk about. That's what they want to, if you pardon the expression, harp on. Nonsense, distractions, anything but the truth. Anything but what their candidates really stand for. And what their candidates stand for is repellent. What their candidates stand for is disgusting. What their candidates stand for, no real American wants. I don't think America wants a guy who wants to steal their money, more of their money, to cut up kids or to pay for abortions. I don't think that's what America wants. And I don't think that's what America is going to vote for. I'm Kurt Schlichter. We got more to come on the Hugh Hewitt Show.
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11: 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And all day long, hear from some of the biggest voices in talk radio. CNN's Scott Jennings, Mike Gallagher, and Larry Elder, bringing you sharp insight, lively debate, and the perspective you've been looking for. 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

0: We're back on the Hugh Hewitt Show. You know, no day would be complete without mocking Chris Murphy, the senator from, gosh, what is it, Connecticut, Massachusetts, one of those blue states where they have seafood a lot. I don't really count them. I don't think he's the one who won the Tet Offensive personally. I think he's a different one. Anyway, he's all in about CNN and, you know, Trump's stomping on the First Amendment. Well, let's check in what he thinks should happen to us.
1: And so government should build a set of rules in which people feel more powerful. That's why the minimum wage is so important. And people feel so more connected. That's why, you know, rebuilding healthy institutions in your town should be a project that government is involved in. That's why regulating the internet so that you're spending less time alone on Instagram should be an important government project.
0: He goes on to use a non-FCC compliant term about Donald Trump and says that if we do that, less people will want to, support Donald Trump. So he basically thinks the government should regulate the internet to ensure that people can't have political opinions that oppose his. Also, Trump's a fascist. And don't even get me started on that Welch woman he was talking to. The one who's had, she's had more work done than a stretch of 405 freeway. I mean, yikes. And she's less attractive. That's our opponents, folks. That's what they want. They don't ever want us to have a say in our own government again. They don't ever want us to be able to run our own lives again. That's why it is so important to keep them out of power. Because given power, they never intend to give it up. They tried this democracy stuff, and it didn't work. And by didn't work, it means they didn't win. It's the same vibe you see with some bitter Republicans who lose a primary and refuse to come in and support the team. They don't support democracy. They hate democracy. What they support is their own power. And frankly, we can't take that risk. You've got to get out there and vote. Are you mad that Donald Trump hasn't done everything on your wish list? Newsflash, you're an adult. You don't always get what you want. He's never going to do every single thing you want. No one is. No one is until the second coming. But Jesus isn't up for a boat. I can't wait. I'm Kurt Schlichter. This is the Hugh Hewitt Show. Thanks for listening. I'm here till Thursday. Tip your waitress.

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3: News this hour from Town Hall. I'm John Scott. Media outlets banned from the White House say they filed a lawsuit. Politico, CNN, and MS Now said it in a joint statement they are bringing the federal lawsuit in a bid to immediately restore access for their reporters, who were denied entry to the White House complex on Saturday and had their credentials confiscated by the Secret Service. Amy Kristen Sanders, a professor of media law and First Amendment studies at Penn State, says this is not the first time President Trump had tried to restrict news coverage by journalists he finds objectionable.
4: This administration has a history of trying to limit journalists' ability to report critically on the administration, and he actually seems to sort of strike back.
3: Wyoming Republican Senator John Barrasso, asked directly whether the president had violated the Constitution, said, quote, "No, I believe the press has an obligation to report fairly." Prime Minister Annie Burnham says Britain has agreed to provide limited military support to Saudi Arabia to repel attacks by Iran-backed Houthi rebels in Yemen. The Royal Air Force will provide air-to-air refueling of Saudi planes. There's been a major flight delay in the Northeast.
5: Hundreds of flights were canceled in the Northeast due to technical problems at a key regional air traffic control center that is the same facility that caused numerous disruptions in the spring of 2025. This time, operations were halted at every major airport in the New York City area for several hours. The Federal Aviation Administration says a key circuit failed at an air traffic facility in Philadelphia. That circuit is due to be replaced as part of the overhaul the nation's air traffic control system. A backup fiber line was also cut due to construction by Verizon contractors working along the Amtrak rail line in New Jersey. I'm Lisa Dwyer.
3: More on these stories from townhall.com.
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3: Tensions flare anew between North and South Korea.
7: An explosion has wounded three South Korean military officers inside the heavily fortified demilitarized zone separating the two countries. The South Korean Defense Ministry says the blast occurred Monday during an unspecified operation. The cause is not immediately clear. South Korean officials declined to speculate over whether it might have been caused by a North Korean landmine. The North has recently added mines and various frontline fortifications to the DMZ. Rich Thomason reporting.
3: Pope Leo XIV set to return to Peru in November, retracing his steps as a missionary priest. This will be his longest trip yet, also taking him to Uruguay and Argentina. The Vatican released his itinerary on Monday. Leo, who has Peruvian citizenship, spent two decades there as a priest and bishop. News and analysis at townhall.com. Movie studio Paramount agreeing to settle an antitrust lawsuit filed by 12 states, the last big obstacle blocking the company's $81 billion acquisition of Warner Brothers Discovery, in a deal that would transform the movie industry landscape. In the settlement, which still needs to be signed off by a judge, Paramount agreed to terms including a five-year movie production plan and to invest $1.5 billion in domestic movies. Analysts say the deal still likely to cause to lead to less competition. The Gates Foundation convening dozens of organizations to help make artificial intelligence more accessible.
7: The collaboration follows last week's announcement that the Gates Foundation is committing $1 billion to expand access to AI. Among those taking part in the joint effort, Anthropic, Google, and OpenAI Foundation. The coalition aims to reach more than 3 billion people over 5 years by better coordinating their existing efforts. Bob Agner reporting.
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9: And good old regular life. It's Kevin McCullough, Monday through Friday, on That Kevin Show. And now, from the Connors and Sullivan Broadcast Studios, the man who is not what he wants to be, but is way grateful that he's not who he used to be, here's
10: gentlemen, welcome in. It is a Monday. So glad to have you with us. And for my Jewish friends, happy, is it Rosh Hashanah? I just wish you a blessed holiday, and I hope that you have a meaningful time with your family and the acknowledgement of God in your life. We've got so much to get to in the next couple of hours, and I'm so grateful to have you here. It is also a Monday, and on Monday we talk about money, and we try to help you be a good steward of it and how to best protect it and work with it and grow it. And we've got a great group of people who are going to be with us today to talk about all those things. But I do need to kind of start the broadcast today with, well, there's two things I want you to know about. So in the second hour, I'm going to talk to you about the big story of President Trump and Greenland and what happened there and why what they announced late in the news cycle on Friday actually matters. Because the president, sneaky like a fox, crazy like a fox, played the perfect hand and got everything that the U.S. needed. We don't have extra payout to accomplish it. We made the relationship with Denmark and Greenland even better than it was before, when everybody was like, oh, he's going to destroy all of it. And what's going to happen is we're going to have greater defense of North America, Europe, the homeland, the eastern coast, where New York and Washington and a lot of important cities are. We're going to be in better shape, all because he just understands human nature and what needs to happen and how to go about getting it done. I'm going to show you how he did it, connecting all the dots, start of hour two. I hope you'll stick with us for that. But over the weekend, there was something that happened. So these pro-Palestinian protesters descended on Lincoln Field in Philadelphia this weekend waving flags and chanting Free Palestine outside of a concert being put on by Ed Sheeran. And this was a week after Macklemore got pulled from his tour for having said to the audiences, you know, Free Palestine. The rapper had used his opening slot at MetLife Stadium here in the New York area to push the same slogan from the stage. Sheeran told him that Patriots owner Robert Kraft rallied other stadium owners behind an ultimatum, keep Macklemore on the bill and you'll lose the venue. And Sheeran, for his part, says the call wasn't his, and it's a human tragedy on both sides, and has mostly tried to stay out of the blast radius. Ed Sheeran is trying to do what a lot of people try to do, and that is to not express anything publicly. For a couple of reasons. One, I think that Ed Sheeran thinks, I'm a singer-songwriter. Who am I to say what should happen in that arena if I'm not as well informed as people that actually study the matter, which I think is it's much wiser place to be than artists who open their mouths about things that they don't really know anything about. And I want to set aside the drama of all that for a second, because underneath the chanting and the flags and all those premises is something that I don't think any of these crowds even know about. What are you freeing Palestine from? What exactly is Palestine, and what do you free them to become? This may be hard for people to hear me say, but there has never been a sovereign Palestinian state. Not once. Not ever. Not any government. Not any constitution, any flag flying over internationally recognized borders. The land in question passed from the Ottoman Empire to the British Mandate to a 1947 partition plan the surrounding Arab nations rejected outright, choosing war instead. From 1948 to 1967, the West Bank sat under Jordanian control and Gaza was under Egyptian control, not under Palestinian self-governance. And neither Jordan nor Egypt showed the slightest interest in creating a Palestinian state during those 19 years when they held the exact territory that the activists now insist must be quote-unquote freed. Today's Palestinian Authority actually holds observer status at United Nations, not a full member state recognition, because full statehood has never existed. Therefore, it has never been lost. Now, contrast that with that same chunk of land's other history, the one Free Palestine chants tend to skip past entirely. The United Kingdom of Israel under Saul, David, and Solomon, the divided Kingdom of Israel in the north and the Kingdom of Judah in the south after that, the Hasmonean Kingdom, won back through actual armed revolt against a Greek empire trying to stamp out Jewish worship by force, and now the modern state of Israel, reestablished in 1948 and internationally recognized within about 11 minutes of declaring independence. Four distinct areas of Jewish sovereignty stretching 3,000 years, plus the modern state, makes five separate Jewish-Israeli governments on the same land, predating any Arab national claim to it by millennia. Friends, that's not propaganda. It's archaeology. It's ancient text. And a documentary record longer than most nations on earth can produce for their own founding. So when Macklemore takes the stage and calls for young fans to chant Free Palestine, what is he actually asking for? Not the restoration of an erased nation, because that nation never existed in the first place. Macklemore is entitled to his opinion. He's entitled to a stage. He's entitled to his own tour with his own name on the marquee. What he isn't entitled to is rewriting history for an audience that mostly don't even know better. And then acting shocked when the venues and the artist actually bearing his name on the tour decide his politics have become the show. Robert Kraft understood something worth understanding. Some causes are worth defending loudly, and some slogans deserve a harder look before you let them anywhere near your stage. There's a real complicated human conflict happening in the Middle East, and it deserves serious people taking it seriously. Free Palestine isn't that. It's a bumper sticker standing in for a history lesson nobody in that crowd outside of Lincoln Financial Field seems to actually have read. Five separate
11: Israeli sovereign states have occupied that land going back to the time of King Saul. Five holistically sovereign states. Zero Palestinian states have ever existed. And the sections that they call Palestinian now were part of Jordan and part of Egypt. They were never part of a Palestinian state. And here's the other thing that people won't tell you. The Palestinian people, they're mutts. They're the puppy that you get rescued from the clinic because they have so many breeds in them, they don't know what they are. They're a lot of this and a little bit of that, and they're not an ethnically identifiable people. They share a lot of lineage with the Jordanians and the Egyptians and other and the Syrians and others that are in the region. There is no claim to say free Palestine from anything. They don't have any land that is rightfully theirs to be freed to. And it behooves us to know the truth when we're talking about all of it. 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
16: You know, Ronald Reagan believed self-government required something that government could never replace, responsibility in the hands of the people. In his 1981 inaugural address, Reagan warned against the idea that America had become too complicated to be governed by its citizens. Reagan asked, if no one among us is capable of governing himself, then who among us has the capacity to govern someone else? For Reagan, limited government was not about having no government. It was about remembering where responsibility begins, with individuals, families, communities, and the people themselves. Because when government assumes every responsibility, citizens gradually surrender their own. Self-government asks more of us than dependence ever will. And freedom requires a people willing to govern themselves before asking government to do it for.
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0: from New York, that Kevin McCullough.
1: All right, well, welcome back. It's Kevin McCullough. Glad to have you with us. It's the Monday edition. We always have a lot of news to get to, and we will later in the show. But you know I like to begin in the first segment with asking the big question, how do we live? How do we live in a culture that seems opposed to God's truth, common sense, the existence of God, the people of God? How do we stand out? Because I don't think that we have permission to do is to say, oh, it's so overwhelming, we just have to check out, or we have to join our own little clique over in the corner and stay isolated and withdrawn. That is not what the scripture means when it says be in the world but not of the world. We are to play a role in what happens. And so how do we do that effectively? That's why I'm thankful for great expositor shepherds that are across the country joining us every single week. And this week we get to have David Wilson back with us, who is the senior pastor at King's Church of Christ in Brooklyn. And they also have a Brownsville location, one in Flatbush, one in Brownsville. If you're in the New York area, those areas mean something to you. If you're in Anchorage, Alaska, that doesn't make any sense at all. But we're glad to have David back with us. And David, I am excited to have this conversation. You're basing it on Colossians 3 and Daniel 6, but it is what you have titled a call to excellence. What are we going to look at this week?
2: Well, again, I'm thankful for you and thankful for the opportunity to share God's word. A call to excellence is really the challenge for those who follow God, those who follow through Jesus Christ, to be the best that they can be in every area, not just in worship and not just in abstinence and morality, but to extend that excellence, extend that righteousness into their day-to-day efforts. We ought to be the best at everything that we put our hands to. We ought to be the best workers, the best students. We ought to be, our Christianity ought to motivate us to excellence.
1: Well, and in doing so, you've gone to the book of Daniel, where we started this whole How Do We Live series, because Daniel was a guy. When I think of the modern church, and I think of people that need to stand up for what they believe in, but also need to be a consistent witness to the world around them, I think of Daniel, because he was taken captive. He never was able to worship in his place of worship again once he was. We don't think that he ever got married. We don't believe he ever had an extended family. And yet he says that at the end of his life that, you know, it was all for the glory of God. And so if there's anybody that can give us some insight into what was going on in terms of how to do that excellently, because one thing I'm taken aback by, David, is that he didn't say, oh, I've been taken captive. They're making me try to eat the food offered to idols. They're trying to make me adopt all these Babylonian traditions and so forth. He didn't like give up or throw his hands up. He was like, I'm going to pray for the city that I'm in. He quotes the prophet of Jeremiah, and he says, I'm going to pray for the city that I'm in, and I'm going to go through the Babylonian schools, and I'm going to do all this, but I'm not going to walk away from God. I'm going to be a voice for God in all of that. So he's really like a good parallel for us today.
2: Amen. Most definitely. I started this sermon or study in Colossians 3, but I believe that Daniel is a great illustration or example of the very statement that whatever you do in word or deed, do all in the name of the Lord. Now, Daniel, of course, was not acting as in Christ, because that wouldn't be possible, but it's definitely because of his law, because of his love for the law of God,
1: yeah,
2: his love for God, that, yes, he was in a terrible, painful situation, but his attitude, his mindset, his lifestyle, not just in loyalty to the traditions of the law and the ceremonies of the law. But I love the fact that in the workplace, he was, you know, he was top notch. They couldn't find anything wrong. When they tried to find something wrong, they couldn't find anything. He's the one that was dotted his I's and crossed his T's. He was the one whose accounts were balanced. He's the one that didn't take any bribes. And so even when they tried to pull him down, his excellence held him up. And I believe that that is certainly a challenge for us in Christ, that we ought to be the best workers. We ought to dot every I, cross every T, balance our accounts, be on time, stop robbing the clock, checking in.
1: Okay, you're bringing up so many practical areas. I got to interrupt here. And you do start with Paul in Colossians. And I guess I hadn't thought about it until you just said it, but Paul shares some similarities to Daniel in that he's writing to the church at Colossae from prison, isn't he? He's in prison when he's writing to the church.
2: Yes.
1: So he too is in a situation where he could have thrown his hands up and said, oh, it's too much for me and I'm not capable and all the rest. But instead he's applying himself to exhort them to be like what Daniel exemplified as well. What should we be observing about the examples that Paul and Daniel give us? I mean, it's pretty intimidating how perfect they are in these situations.
2: Yeah, right. And that brings up a good point of excellence. Having the spirit of excellence does not mean being perfect, because nobody's perfect. Right. And even now we're looking at Daniel, we're looking at Paul. We know that they've got their own problems, but guess what? That's not what's on display. That doesn't make the papers. Their character is such that even though they are flawed individuals, they're not remembered for their flaws. They're not remembered for their mistakes. They're not remembered. There is even no record of it. But there certainly is plenty of examples of doing the best in the worst situations, whether, like you said, it's Daniel as a slave or Paul in prison. They did not let the negative situations invade their call to do the best for the Lord and for God's people. And I definitely believe we could take, we could learn a lesson from that. And certainly, in the situations of life that we find ourselves in, to not become complainers and moaners and all the things that we often do to show our dissatisfaction, but to use every opportunity, back to what Paul said in Colossians 3, whatever. Not like the children do, where they go whatever, like they're
1: right.
2: Dismissing you. But Paul is literally whatever you do, or say or do, whatever, make sure it's in the manner and in the style, in the name of Jesus Christ.
1: My mom had a phrase that I always think of when I hear the whatever you do, and she would say anything and everything.
2: Yep.
1: Anything and everything that you do for this life, this world, this, you know, whatever your involvement is, do to the glory of God. And, you know, our Reformed friends have something that they call spherical sovereignty in their theological position. And it's this concept of trying to redeem every minute, every relationship, every opportunity, every conversation, every, you know, crossroads that we come across, that we redeem that for the purpose of the kingdom. And that's what Paul in prison and Daniel in captivity really demonstrated. And I can't get over the fact that Daniel was in essence a slave, not just a slave either. They made him a eunuch. I mean, and they didn't have modern surgical tools. Like, this was something that, because he was most likely in and around the palace and the you know, the sensitive things. They wanted to make sure that these slaves could not, you know, supplant the line of the king in any way. So they would take these boys and they would do things to them to prevent them from really being able to experience a full life. And yet, in all of that, what does he do? He seeks to please the Lord in how he goes about it. We're just getting started, friends. This is going to be a phenomenal conversation this week. And David Wilson, I am really grateful that you're going to spend it with us. Thank you for being here to kick it off.
2: Thank you so much for having me.
1: You got it. All right.
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4: With SRN News, I'm John Scott. President Trump and Chinese leader Xi Jinping expected to meet this week to discuss artificial intelligence. The meeting comes amid rising concerns about AI's potential threats and the competitive tension between the two countries. CNN, MS Now, and Politico filing a lawsuit after being denied White House access. The lawsuit calls the administration's actions barring reporters from the three news organizations a blatant violation of the First Amendment. The president said last week he was barring them because of reporting he deemed fake news. 12 states and Hollywood writers challenging Paramount's buyout of Warner Brothers Discovery agreeing to settle their lawsuits against the mega merger. Monday's announcement paves the way for the $81 billion deal to cross the finish line. The settlement still needs a final sign-off, though, by a judge. This is SRN News.
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14: Vet causes, animal causes, those are very important. But again, this is on us as the people of God. Jose of Miami, Florida said, Michael, Kevin, I'm in at $300 for 60 Bibles. Rosemary of Federal Way, Washington, I still want to kick in $50 for a 10 Bible gift. Daniel of Southport, Connecticut said, I'm listening. I want to make a gift of $200 to fill the empty waiting hands of 40 believers that we know by name at Bible League. There is a Bible for Bible match, Kevin. We have friends of Bible League that have said, look, this is too important. Let's match every single gift, regardless of size. They've promised to do that through the end of today's show. It might be extended, but please take advantage of that today. We've seen 50% of the need met. We want to do this for 10,000 waiting believers that we know by name at Bible League. The problem is we're running out of the month of September. We're officially done at the end of this month. But Kevin, 50% of the need met. We've got the final 5,000 to go. You know, somebody might say, okay, you know, in the majors, if you're batting 500, that'll get you the batting title for the year, right? But again, the remaining 500 are precious souls, people that we know by name at Bible League. Kevin, they've said yes to the Lord. Their hearts are full. They're, you know, in the early days of walking with Him. But their hands are empty. And again, at $5 a Bible with every gift matched, we want to get there today. We've got the final 5,000 to take care of by the end of September.
1: 1-800-937-9673, 1-800-937-9673. Thank you, Miami. Thank you, Connecticut. Thank you for those of you that are giving generously all over the

0: from another pastor, my colleague Lillian translates for the man Amos, who talks about how much easier it is, Kevin, to preach when those hearing, those believing hearts that are hearing this have their own Bible. This is Amos, and he is on the continent of Africa.
1: The main challenge has been access to the Bible. We preach, but many people do not have a reference whereby they are able to refer back whatever you have preached or taught them and read the Bible for themselves and even understand further what you have preached. Hmm. That has been our biggest challenge. But through our Bible League and this Project Philip program, many people now have access to the Bible. All the churches I'm pastoring, they have been able to get engaged in the program, and now many of my members have got a Bible. And so preaching, teaching has been made easy because everyone has a reference. When you're preaching, people can be able to open the Bible and refer to what you're teaching.
0: 5,000 Bibles on their way. We've got the remaining 5,000. There's three fellow believers right now. I mentioned their families by name so that you can pray. Hey, be a part of this. Make a gift that's meaningful to you and your family. We want to get across the finish line together. We need to do it in the next couple of weeks, Kevin. But again, if there's a group that can get us there, it's listeners to That Kevin Show.
2: 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And again, reemphasizing, we have a limited amount of time. 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
2: Be a joy maker. 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
0: 101.1 The Answer. 446-042-575. But I have a question. The Fed has had some challenge trying to get inflation under control. And for the last couple of weeks, we've talked about what that looks like. How does oil play into all of this? And of course, oil and gold, they relate more historically. But tell us why.
11: So the great report that we had last week confirms this. When you look at the PPI, the CPI numbers, energy is up 24%. That's inflationary. You know, the Fed raising the interest rate does not create more oil or the ability to refine more oil. But historically, raising rates does tame inflation. Well, the inflation rate is at 3.4%, and the Fed wants it at 2. So they're way off the market, and it keeps going up. But here's the dilemma, Kevin. Oil has been rising. We're at $100 a barrel today. That's the index for crude. That's not the physical price that is the tankers and refineries are selling it at. They're selling it around 130, actually. That's the replacement cost. So normally these two prices, there's not this $30 gap. There's like a $1 or $2 gap. But when there's such a shortage in a market, prices have to go up. That's just normal economics. So there's this premium, and I think we're going to see higher rates because right now diesel is at national average at is at $6.20 a barrel, and regular is somewhere around $4.30. I don't want to get too far in the woods on this, but to keep those numbers at that side, we got to have a lot more oil being refined. We're not. So this means historically, based upon those numbers, the replacement costs, oil crude needs to be $150 to $175 a barrel. So we're going to have higher oil prices. What does that mean to gold? Well, There's a very strong correlation historically between gold and oil, also known as black gold. When oil rises, normally gold rises alongside it, but gold rises at a higher rate. Let's look at history. The 1970s, we all know about that. There was an oil shortage. Oil prices in 1973 to 74 had an oil shock, and then it lasted till 1980. Oil went from $3 to $38 a barrel. During that gold market, the bull market in gold went from $35 to $850, a much more increase than oil. Obviously, we had inflation, we had dollar weakness, we had monetary conditions, and geopolitical uncertainty, which caused these markets to react that way. That's not the only time. Year 2000 decade, 2000 to 2012, oil went from $25 a barrel to over 100. Gold went from 275 to 1900. Silver outperformed gold both times, and it looks like we're in the beginning of a third time history repeating itself. Both are rising. There's some pullbacks in both, but we're on the upside for both gold and oil. China is leading the charge. In the month of July, 44 tons of gold was bought by central banks, and China bought 35 of those tons. So China is definitely leading the charge of the second largest gold-holding country in the world. The United States is number one. Where is gold going? Well, first of all, Goldman Sachs says gold is just doing a pause. It's not in a pullback or anything like that. This is the next major bull market getting ready to happen, and they're encouraging all their investors to have a major position in gold. This is not a gold company saying this. This is Goldman Sachs, a brokerage company on Wall Street. They're not the only one. The World Gold Council is saying we're going to have a major movement in gold. So central banks are buying. Where will gold be? $5,000 to $10,000 is the price point for gold, is what Jamie Dimon says in the near future. And he's the CEO of one of the largest banks in the world. We're at $4,300 and change. Goldman Sachs is saying $4,900 by the end of the year. And many are saying $10,000, that's the magical number in the next 3 to 4 years.
12: Wow.
11: I would concur with that. Don't miss out on the rise in oil and the rise in gold. And silver is going to do much more.
0: Well, it's going to be very interesting. And just think about the compounded level of return that is compared to what, friend, those of you listening, take a look at what your individual stock investments have been over the last 5 years, and just do a comparison. Nothing has held its value like gold, and I'm just going to tell you, David Fisher is the group, the man, the people that I talk to every time I am interested in expanding my gold position. David is the only call that I make. 844-604-2575, 844-604-2575. And I was on the cruise with our clients, some of our clients and listeners this last week, David, and somebody came up to me and said, you know, why are you so, strong on gold? And I said, well, I've seen it for myself. And I said, but when you realize that you can back a part of your 401k or IRA with the security that it gives you, why wouldn't you? And they said, wait a minute, what? I said, yeah, have you tried it? Have you looked into backing your 401k or IRA with gold stability? And they're like, you can do that? And I said, yes. And I gave them your number. And I said, you got to call David Fisher, because his firm actually specializes in that. And I was talking to some other folks that had been told that gold firms that, you know, offer similar services have stopped doing that for people. So it's like, well, David's group does it. So if you want some experience of people that know what they're doing and have high integrity and are doing the stuff the right way, you got to call David. 844-604-2575, 844-604-2575, 844-604-2575. And if you want to know more about Landmark Gold, just go to landmarkgold.com, because they have a beautiful website there online. David Fisher, always good to talk to you. Thanks for being here.
11: Thank you, my friend.
0: Kevin McCullough coming right back from Times Square.
13: Stick around for more of That Kevin next.
0: If you're a Christian, you know the story of the crucifixion, but have you ever really considered what Jesus physically endured? 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
14: You know, Ronald Reagan believed self-government required something that government could never replace, responsibility in the hands of the people. In his 1981 inaugural address, Reagan warned against the idea that America had become too complicated to be governed by its citizens. Reagan asked, "If no one among us is capable of governing himself, then who among us has the capacity to govern someone else?" For Reagan, limited government was not about having no government. It was about remembering where responsibility begins, with individuals, families, communities, and the people themselves. Because when government assumes every responsibility, citizens gradually surrender their own. Self-government asks more of us than dependence ever will. And freedom requires a people willing to govern themselves before asking government to do it for them.
13: In a world of noise, truth cuts through. This is 101.1 The Answer, where Little Rock comes to talk. KDXE, Kamak Village, Little Rock.

0: say they filed a lawsuit. Politico, CNN, and MS Now said in a joint statement they're bringing the federal lawsuit in a bid to immediately restore access to their reporters who were denied entry to the White House complex on Saturday and had their credentials confiscated by the Secret Service. Amy Kristen Sanders, a professor of media law and First Amendment studies at Penn State, says this is not the first time President Trump has tried to restrict news coverage by journalists he finds objectionable.
1: This administration has a history of trying to limit journalists' ability to report critically on the administration, and he actually seems to sort of strike back.
0: Wyoming Republican Senator John Barrasso, asked directly whether the president had violated the Constitution, said, quote, "No, I believe the press has an obligation to report fairly." Prime Minister Annie Burnham says Britain has agreed to provide limited military support to Saudi Arabia to repel attacks by Iran-backed Houthi rebels in Yemen. The Royal Air Force will provide air-to-air refueling of Saudi planes. Major flight delays in the Northeast.
2: Hundreds of flights were canceled in the Northeast due to technical problems at a key regional air traffic control center that is the same facility that caused numerous disruptions in the spring of 2025. This time, operations were halted at every major airport in the New York City area for several hours. The Federal Aviation Administration says a key circuit failed at an air traffic facility in Philadelphia. That circuit is due to be replaced as part of the overhaul of the nation's air traffic control system. A backup fiber line was also cut due to construction by Verizon contractors working along the Amtrak rail line in New Jersey. I'm Lisa Dwyer.
0: This is SRN News. What churches are growing?
3: According to a new poll by Lifeway Research, 63% of Pentecostal pastors report that their congregations are getting bigger. Next comes Baptist and non-denominational churches at 57%, followed by Holiness churches at 55%, and Presbyterian Reformed at 53%. Old mainline denominations, including the Methodists and the Lutherans, are much more likely to be shrinking than growing, while others have plateaued. Michael Harrington reporting.
0: Jews around the world celebrating Yom Kippur, the Day of Atonement, and the holiest day on the Jewish calendar. Under Mosaic law, Yom Kippur is the day that the high priest of Israel would enter the Holy of Holies with the blood of an unblemished lamb and make atonement for the whole nation. Jews marking the holiday in a variety of ways, including by fasting and spending much of the day at the synagogue offering prayers. This is SRN News. Movie studio Paramount has agreed to settle an antitrust lawsuit filed by 12 states, the last obstacle blocking the company's $81 billion acquisition of Warner Brothers Discovery in a deal that would transform the movie industry landscape. In the settlement, which still needs to be signed off by a judge, Paramount agreed to terms including a five-year movie production plan and to invest $1.5 billion in domestic movies. Analysts say the deal is still likely to lead to less competition in the industry. The Gates Foundation convening dozens of organizations to help make artificial intelligence more accessible.
4: The collaboration follows last week's announcement that the Gates Foundation is committing $1 billion to expand access to AI. Among those taking part in the joint effort, Anthropic, Google, and OpenAI Foundation. The coalition aims to reach more than 3 billion people over 5 years by better coordinating their existing efforts. Bob Agnew reporting.
0: More details at srnnews.com.

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4: To vote in the midterm elections, the Justice Department charging 16 people in multiple states with election-related crimes, including illegal aliens allegedly casting ballots in federal elections back in 2022 and 2024. The DOJ saying on its X page, if you are not allowed to vote in our elections, you shouldn't. And if you do, that's a crime. This isn't a partisan issue. Explanation point. Laura Winters reporting.
5: The 2026 midterm campaign is heating up, and North Carolina is drawing a lot of national attention. Some of that attention today coming from Vice President J.D. Vance, who was at the Corey Convention Center campaigning on behalf of Republican Senate nominee Michael Whatley, talking about the accomplishments in the second Trump term so far.
6: We took on Big Pharma, and drug prices are falling faster than they have fallen in 60 years. We banned Wall Street from buying up all of America's homes. And despite the efforts of congressional Democrats like Don Davis, we have delivered no taxes on tips, no taxes on overtime, and no taxes on Social Security.
5: Japan is in the throes of some very wicked weather and potentially deadly as well. Here's BBC's Kumran Mori.
7: We've had pretty bad weather the past week, but it seems like today is the worst of it. We're getting really the brunt of the heavy rain. Tokyo Metropolitan Police, from the morning, they've been sending alerts together with the local government, issuing evacuation orders for certain wards within Tokyo. There are people being evacuated to elementary schools and middle schools. There are some rivers that run through Tokyo, including Meguro River, and so they want people to make sure that they are safe.
5: That's BBC's Kurumi Mori reporting from Tokyo. More on these stories at townhall.com.
8: 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And there are some rough seas right now. 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
9: CNN, MS Now, and Politico issued a joint statement saying they're suing after their reporters were denied access at the White House. They say, left unchallenged, it presents a threat to press freedom and the public's right to independent journalism. President Trump said Friday he was barring the outlets because of reporting he found to be fake news.
10: I don't think somebody should be allowed to come in and write fake stories.
9: The reporters' entry badges were disabled on Saturday. MS Now reporter Akayla Gardner describes how she was turned away.
11: I want to say not just me, but also our photographer had their badge taken this morning, of course, after President Trump made clear that he wants to ban MS Now, CNN, and Politico.
9: Jennifer King, Washington.
5: On Wall Street, the Dow Jones Industrial Average is booming right now, up 426 points. The NASDAQ is up right at 600 points. The S&P 500 up 122. You'll find breaking news and analysis at townhall.com. President Trump is expanding access to America's public lands and waters with new executive orders aimed at hunters, anglers, and outdoor businesses. Here's correspondent Richard Boyd.
12: The orders promote hunting access, habitat management, youth and veteran programs, and more science-based fisheries policy. They also target regulations officials say restrict recreational fishing and burden coastal communities. America's outdoor recreation economy generates more than $1.2 trillion per year and supports over 5 million jobs. Conservation and sportsmen's groups are praising this move, saying hunters and anglers are among America's greatest conservationists. President Trump says he's putting the American outdoorsman first. Richard Boyd reporting.
5: A tiny wild cat newly identified as a species in Bolivia has become an unlikely tourist attraction. Visitors have flocked to a wildlife sanctuary near La Paz, just hoping to catch a glimpse of Tigrino, as he has been named. You'll find more of these stories at townhall.com.
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14: Featuring the music of Dick Tunney and the Dream in Color Orchestra. 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It's Kevin McCullough, Monday through Friday, on That Kevin Show. And now, from the Connors and Sullivan Broadcast Studios, the man who is not what he wants to be, but is way grateful that he's not who he used to be. Here's the Kevin.
19: Welcome in. It's the second hour of the That Kevin Show for Monday, and we always love having you around. And I'm loving doing today's show just from the standpoint of... I cleaned out my studio over the weekend. Now, I didn't clean out my studio. I cleaned out my garage and my studio. Two huge projects. And I can't believe the amount of peace and satisfaction and joy it brings me to sit down at a desk that everything looks incredibly sparkly, clean, spotless in. It's just a fun thing. So it's, I don't make a large mess. So the mess just kind of barely accumulates, but it accumulates over a long period of time. And then you don't realize that, you know, you just think you've got a couple of stacks of papers. And then when you go through them, it's like four boxes of stuff you got to throw. No, I'm kidding. It wasn't quite that bad. Almost. Not really. But I'm thrilled to be with you for a variety of reasons. Thank you for being here today. I wrote about this at townhall.com. You can also read it directly at thatkevinshow.com. But I got to bring it up because the president on Friday scored a huge win. I was able to talk about it on the weekend show. But you have to admit it. The president outfoxes just about everyone just about every time, and it keeps landing the same way every time. America always wins. Kev, what kind of crazy thing are you talking about now? Well, let me just remind you, those of you that have listened over the last year, you know that KT McFarland, Rear Admiral Peter Brown, some others have been on the show, and we have talked extensively about the idea behind Greenland and what it means and why it was so significant that he was asking Greenland to consider annexing with us and all the rest. But you remember when he first floated the idea that America could make Greenland more prosperous and more secure and do something that Denmark hadn't managed in generations, which was actually invest in the welfare of Greenland's own people. You remember the freak out that followed, right? Trump wouldn't rule out taking the island by force, even against a NATO ally. And for a while, it genuinely rattled the alliance. Cable news ran segment after segment, treating the whole thing as evidence the president had lost his mind. Danish officials issued very stern statements, which is about as upset as Danes ever get. Oh, we will make a very stern statement. And pundits were like, oh, he's unhinged and he's an imperialist and all the rest. Well, this week we found out what the noise was actually covering for. Because at the end of the day, at the end of the news week, at the end of the news cycle on Friday, the U.S., Denmark, and Greenland announced a finalized security agreement to be formally signed by all three governments this week at the U.N. General Assembly, pending expected parliamentary approval in Copenhagen and Nuuk. And the president described it as giving the U.S. permanent control over security and other needs in Greenland and said his administration would immediately begin developing a larger American military footprint on the island in whichever locations made the most strategic sense. Secretary of State Marco Rubio called it a historic deal and a huge win. And for once, that's not just White House spin. The agreement bans any non-NATO nation from building a base in Greenland. It blocks adversary investment in the territory, and it guarantees in writing specifically that China and Russia, both of whom have spent years eyeing the Arctic as their next great power staging ground, they get locked out entirely. Now, Denmark's Prime Minister, Mette Frederiksen, made a point of noting that the deal recognizes the sovereignty and territorial integrity of both Greenland and Denmark. And that matters, and conservatives should be glad of it. That was never actually about America annexing anybody's homeland. We never really wanted Greenland. It was about forcing a slow-walking ally to finally take the Arctic security threat as seriously as Washington already was, without the U.S. having to fire a shot or spend decades in fruitless committee meetings to get there. Now, just for a second, think past this news cycle. Because the real significance of what this deal is all about is not going to be measured in days or weeks. The significance of this deal is going to be measured in decades. For instance, Greenland already hosts the Tufvik space base, home to one of the most important early warning radars America possesses. It's a system that's built to detect and track ballistic missiles the moment they leave the ground, whether they're fired from the Russia region, the Arctic region, or new Chinese silo fields aimed at our seaboard. Geography made Greenland strategically priceless long before anyone in Washington ever said the words Golden Dome out loud, because the shortest path for a nuclear-tipped missile between Moscow and Minot, North Dakota, or between Beijing and our coastlines runs directly over the island of Greenland. And the president put it pretty plainly earlier this year when he said if there's ever a war, much of it gets fought in the sky above that piece of ice. Well, now, with this agreement, locking in a permanent expanded American presence, permanently excluding Russia and China from ever getting to be there, that early warning and tracking capability becomes rather something future administrations will find helpful instead of something they need to negotiate from scratch. Every additional minute, by the way, of warning that an ICBM detection system gets by the president of the U.S. is a minute spent deciding how to protect American cities rather than reacting blind. And we've seen the Iron Dome in Israel, which we basically developed for them. This is going to be the Golden Dome that helps protect all of North America. So Canada will benefit from it. The U.S. will benefit from it. And Western Europe. So all of our Western allies in Europe should be happy. Germany, France, Britain, all of them. So you have Denmark coming out saying, oh, we will pay better attention to Greenland. Greenland going, we didn't really want to change who we belong to anyway. And the U.S. said, hey, you're not doing anything with that northern patch of ice on your whole island. Can we just use it to keep the world safer? And they got in the room, and they got the discussions going, and they got it done. So that's all good. And everybody wins. And even people in the rest of Western Europe win. And we win because Russia has ICBMs. China has ICBMs. Iran desperately wants ICBMs, and if there are other bad actors that come up, even from the Middle East, Greenland will still be a point where we can intercept things before they get to the U.S. border. So, this is just part of his negotiating style, but here's the really significant. We don't have to pay for all. If we had annexed and said, okay, we're going to rebuild your roads and do all the stuff to make them happy so that we could do this through annexation, it would have cost us billions of dollars. Now, we don't have to spend a dime. Denmark's stepping up saying, oh, well, we really should be doing that. Okay, we'll go really do that then. And Trump is saying, okay, just let us protect you. So we're going to spend the money on the defense, which we would have spent anyway. But we don't have to put any more outlay. And we got everything we wanted. And everybody's happy with each other. It's just part of his crazy like a fox mentality that gets it done. Anyway, Kevin McCullough, it's a happy Monday. Stay right here.
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0: from New York. 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Kevin McCullough.
1: Welcome back. It's That Kevin Show, thatkevinshow.com. All things related to the show, always there, never behind a paywall. We always want you to have access to everything that we do for you. It's part of why we also do the days of the week and the different subjects that we do. We focus on money on Mondays. I am very concerned and desiring to help you be a good steward of what you work hard to earn, protecting it for the generations to come, leaving a legacy, doing all the stuff that you want to be about when you're working as hard as you are in this life. And we're grateful to be able to have Mock Funding joining us now on the Money Monday reports, because the work that they do actually help people that are running small businesses to do it better. And when I say that, it's not just about the funding, the solutions, which is their main focus is what they do, but Tony Bode, the president and founder, does a fantastic job. And if you are not currently following him on Instagram, you need to do this. Mock.funding or The Lending Scoop, either one of those Instagram pages will get you to Tony's content. But filled with ideas about how to keep small business owners motivated, leaning forward, doing better, and having better results as a result of it. And Tony, we had you on last time. We talked a lot about what business funding looks like these days and kind of the nature of the industry. And you guys really stand out because of your integrity, your high touch level on customer service, your ability to really try to understand the business and not just do the deal, because you want to actually help the business succeed. And that's why you do the educational portion of what you do on social media, which is very unusual because none of your competitors are doing anything like that.
2: Yeah. Thank you. Thank you once again for having us, Kevin. Yeah. We do quite a bit. So we focus on businesses in general. We're not just looking at just one transaction. We want to help business owners grow. We want to give them tools. And oftentimes we come across a client that comes to us for financing or some type of funding for their business. And the first thing we like to do is we ask questions. We analyze their situation first and foremost, because understanding what you're trying to accomplish is key in structuring a deal that makes sense for you. And a lot of the times, you know, it's really an infrastructure problem, not really a funding problem. And we're not afraid to tell them that, because, you know, like we say here, we're not here just to fund your business. We're looking at long-term relationships with our clients. So one very common problem that we see.
1: Well, and before you jump onto that, because we're going to talk about the location issue, but I just want to say you've actually told clients that they shouldn't take funding because there's other means to get to what they need to do. They've gone away and done it, doing well. And then when they did need funding, they came back to you because they knew that they could trust you because you told them the truth the first time and not just taken the opportunity to turn them into a customer, but you'd actually help them. So again, building that trust and that reputation is what you guys have focused so well on. Now, there's this common problem, and it's an emotional one. And as someone who has run a small business, I've seen it in my own decision making, and it's not something that I've been very good at consistently, because I think if you tend to be people oriented or results oriented or both, you have reasons that you make decisions that may not be the best ones, and sometimes expansion is not the answer.
2: Right. Yeah, and sometimes it's just a reorganization of your infrastructure, right? There's things that maybe you're spending too much money on that maybe you shouldn't. And oftentimes when a client isn't seeing profit, the first thing they do is they panic and they cut the things that actually are working instead of looking at what actually isn't working and getting rid of that. A very common example of that is, you know, subscriptions. Sometimes you don't need, maybe you're spending too much on systems. You have all these different softwares that you don't use. So we have a conversation, you know, we like to do an audit of the business, so to speak, and understanding exactly where you stand and figuring out where the money's going to take you. You know, and like I said, you know, one of the things that we see a lot is clients that grow too quickly, believe it or not. You know, that's the emotional component that we always see, which is, you know, we attribute success to a large business. And oftentimes, you know, that shoots us in the foot. You have, let's say you're a restaurant owner, you have one location and it's doing really, really well. So you open up your second location and then that takes off and does really well. And then you think you can't do no wrong, that you've cracked the code. So then you opened up your third location, and then all of a sudden, maybe, you know, you didn't really take the time to study the market that you're opening into or do your due diligence, so to speak, and that third location isn't doing so well. So now you are dragging the cost of running that third location, and now it's dragging, it's holding down the profitability of your first two successful locations. So oftentimes we see clients coming to us to borrow money so they can dump whatever they can and get this, you know, failing location working. And oftentimes the answer is maybe you should get rid of that location, you know, and it's a tough call. It's a tough call to make because it's an emotional decision. You know, we attribute ourselves to thinking, okay, the more is more, but sometimes less is more.
3: Well, and that's what I love about you guys, because it's really all about, again, helping the business owner understand how to not be emotional about the decisions. And one of the things that helps us do that is technology. I've noticed that in my own ability to kind of get my head around the changing markets is to use some AI tools that help me analyze my business's performance every day. Cash in, cash out, employees, what we're doing, what revenue's coming in. You know, what do we project? How quickly is it getting paid? Because I think a lot of entrepreneurs live in cycles that are unpredictable. I'm sure you've had a lot of people tell you this, but farmers may not get as much rain as they thought they were going to get, or get as much seed into the ground in time as they thought they were going to get. And for every, you know, 10 pounds of seed, that's X number of acres of produce that they're not able to supply. Etc. Cycles and timing. Sometimes it's not a liquidity issue. Sometimes it's a timing issue. Like I need to stretch through this period because we've got revenues that are booked and they're coming, but they're not going to be here until this time. But I've got, you know, 2 or 3 months until I reach that time. So it's understanding your business better that really matters. And friends, that's why I think what Tony does at the Lending Scoop on Instagram, and also at mock.funding, either one of those pages, you should go and subscribe to both of them and follow them. And then I'm just going to tell you, spend 60 seconds a day with him. Just let him help you understand what businesses are doing and how to do it better. I think you'll come away smarter and better because of all of it. How do you classify what a candidate is best suited for from the intake, from the first time they call you? What's it like? Walk us through that experience.
2: Yeah, so we usually ask a different set of questions for each client depending on what they're looking for. Now, if your goal is an SBA loan, a lot of the times the first thing we lead with is, what exactly are you trying to accomplish, right? What is the money going to do for your business? What is the use case? And how long will it take for that money to actually compound into a profit for your business? So a lot of the times, like, people say, well, I have an inventory problem. And they'll say, well, I need as much money as I can because I'm getting busy for my holiday season. I'm getting ready for it. Oftentimes, it's really an SBA loan might be a great solution if you're looking at a line of credit option, let's say, for example, where if you're looking for inventory replenishment, a line of credit is a really good fit for that type of stuff. But, you know, you really don't want to borrow money for something like inventory where you need, you know, constant cycling. You don't want to just take out one large loan the same way you wouldn't take out a mortgage to, you know, buy a bunch of stuff for your house. You know, ideally you would like to do it like maybe like an equity line or something like this. So we ask different things. We look at how, you know, how long you've been in business, for example. What does your credit score look like? You know, do you file profit in your tax returns? Do you have profitable tax returns for at least 2 years? And this is the dilemma with small businesses in general. If you're a small business owner, you're trying to save up as much money as possible. You don't want to show as much profit on your returns to take advantage of the tax code. But when you're looking at an SBA loan in and of itself, they're looking at profitable financials. So oftentimes, if you're a small business owner, you're trying to file losses, that disqualifies you from some kind of SBA programs, but maybe there are other programs that we can help leverage to fix your situation. And like I said, we ask the questions up front to understand your situation, your profile, and then we tailor a solution that we feel is a good fit. And sometimes it's not borrowing money at all. It's maybe cutting back some expenses.
3: Yeah.
2: So it really depends on the business.
3: Well, and I just think I've told people this in person. You guys have actually turned business away.
2: Yeah,
3: but it built the relationship deeper because the person trusted you and they came back to you when it was the right time to get funding for the business. 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
5: With SRN News, I'm John Scott. Technicians have repaired data lines that failed at a key regional air traffic control center. And all major airports in the New York area began resuming operations. That's after hundreds of flights were canceled through the Northeast. World leaders meeting under a globe of wars and bitter divisions in their annual meeting at the UN this week. The meeting starting Tuesday, consumed by major wars in Iran, Gaza, Sudan, Congo, and Myanmar. British Prime Minister Andy Burnham set to meet with President Trump for the first time. The meeting will take place on the sidelines of the UN General Assembly in New York. He plans to discuss ways to bolster Ukraine's defenses and ease fuel prices. Monday Night Football. The Los Angeles Rams, they have beaten the New York Giants 28-6. This is SRN News.
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9: You know, Ronald Reagan believed self-government required something that government could never replace: responsibility in the hands of the people. In his 1981 inaugural address, Reagan warned against the idea that America had become too complicated to be governed by its citizens. Reagan asked, "If no one among us is capable of governing himself, then who among us has the capacity to govern someone else?" For Reagan, limited government was not about having no government. It was about remembering where responsibility begins: with individuals, families, communities, and the people themselves. Because when government assumes every responsibility, citizens gradually surrender their own. Self-government asks more of us than dependence ever will. And freedom requires a people willing to govern themselves before asking government to do it for them.
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3: There's no way that that's possible. And I'm thinking to myself, it's obvious that this listener has not listened at all to the stories that we've told. Because these people that are asking for these copies of the scripture want the Bible worse than they want anything else. They want it worse than a change in government. They want it worse than a reprieve from their. And if you're not a Christian, you can't understand that rationale. So I understand where the argument comes from, and that's why I kind of look at that person and I say it's okay. He doesn't get it. I want him to. I want him to understand why it's so unique and special and important for that person. But friends, we're in our last week. And I do not want to let this week go by knowing that we were within 3,000 Bibles of having what we were looking for in terms of completing the job, and we fell short. So I got word from Michael Woolworth over the weekend and said, Kev, we're 3,000 Bibles short, and we have 7 days to do it in. So 800-937-9673, 1-800-937-9673 is the phone number. And the reason that I ask you to think about it urgently this week is because the campaign does come to an end this weekend. We don't have the ability to extend it any further than that. And we've already satisfied thousands and thousands of people who are on the list who want the. Oh, the other thing that the person wrote about was, you guys are just getting rich off of raising money for the Bible. And I'm like, what? They're $5 each. They're $5 each to supply a copy of God. Yeah, there's huge market. There's huge market share on that. Like, I don't know who the person sounded a little crazy to me. I don't understand how he thinks that there's some sort of great profit being made off of $5 Bibles, but there's not. The great profit is spiritual. The great excess in return on investment is in the hearts of the people that are getting them. And that's why, friends, this is the final week. I need your

0: begging, pleading, will you help us get a Bible? I can't get it. And there's a variety of reasons why they can't, from political persecution to economic to you name it. There are a number of reasons why the people where the Bible League serve can't get their hands on a Bible directly. But we don't have to let it happen any longer. We can prevent it from continuing on. So we are in our final few days, and I need your help right now. 1-800-937-9673, 1-800-937-9673, 1-800-937-9673. I know that for myself, I'm just going to be very honest and vulnerable about this. 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
6: 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The CBS News poll on socialism in the Democratic Party, 58% were favorable towards socialism and 50% were unfavorable towards capitalism. And when you have a Democrat college graduate, it was 78% were favorable towards socialism. That spells big problems for our country going forward if that trend doesn't change. I mean, they're using their hatred against Trump and a lot of big media sources to promote their agenda right now to implement some of these socialist ideas.
5: 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The Answer. This is 101.1. The Answer, where Little Rock comes to talk.
7: And that revenue is real, then they're going to have a good stock price in the near future. And you've got some top secret ones that you're going to share with us today.
8: That's absolutely right. And we are going to start with a very relevant topic. And the company ECO is the ticker symbol, Okeanis Eco Tankers. Okay, ECO, it's a bet on the economics of moving oil around the world, Kevin.
7: Huh.
8: And right now, those economics are incredible. That's where you want to be. And this is a company, ECO, ECO, revenue more than tripled, and quarterly earnings, well, they went up 400%. So this is really where you want to be. They have a fleet that goes all over the world, and strong tanker rates are where the money's coming in right now. So buy ECO, ECO. Another one that's really interesting, and you're going to see much of my list here that has this growth in earnings and revenue, is going to be these biotechnology stocks that have been out of fashion for years.
7: Yeah.
8: Just because I mentioned them doesn't mean anyone else does. So we have Eton Pharmaceuticals, ETON, incredibly interesting small, it's a small cap, it's a rare disease pharmaceutical company, and there's been a lot of focus on these rare diseases. So rather than having like one massive experimental drug, Eton goes around and it like acquires small companies that are working on diseases, or they'll develop and commercialize their own treatments for this underserved patient population. And there's always been this kind of like payments and subsidies and all sorts of interesting governmental help for these underserved patient populations. But what's incredible about Eton, it's a growth machine. Revenue has doubled in the last quarter, and management, they just raised their full-year outlook. The stock's up 228% year to date, but for the month, the stock is down 12.5% because it hasn't been a great month for stocks. So I really love this one, to think that we have revenue growth of 99% year over year. Amazing. Here's another one with growth that's phenomenal. Kiniksa Pharmaceuticals. It's a very unusual biotech. It is approaching $1 billion yearly revenue run rate, which is incredible. And they treat cardiovascular disease, mainly pericarditis and inflammation of the heart and the heart muscle area.
7: Mm.
8: And revenue is up 55% year over year. And nobody's heard of it. You haven't heard of Kiniksa,
7: no.
8: Right? KNSA. And they have a very interesting pipeline. And the stock is up 87% year to date, but it's actually down 4% on the last 30 days on the month. So there's some real opportunity for Kiniksa to catch a bid and go up from here. And let me also add, of course, there's a lot of this pericarditis and inflammation, heart, you know, kind of post-COVID.
7: Yep.
8: This is something we hear about. Here's one. I love this one as well. Guardant Health, GH. It's blood tests to detect and manage cancer. Okay, so they operate across the entire continuum of cancer, and they help with monitoring, especially the recurrence of cancer and cancer screening. And they also have colorectal cancer screening, which is also part of their like longer term story. They have a commercial packaged product for colorectal cancer screening, but obviously they've grown much bigger since there. Now, we've been watching this one for like 10 years. But now, second quarter revenue was up 44% to $355 million. Screening revenue reached $52 million versus only $14 million a year earlier. So this is where you want to be, right? It's cancer detection that can be seen in a blood test rather than in an invasive procedure.
7: That is so. I just have to interrupt and say, if they can get to that accurately and get a blood test that can pick it up, Hillary, the people that I've known that have struggled with cancer, and you've known people that have had cancer, the amount of you know, trauma that they go through just going and getting all the tests, like, that wears you out. You know, as one thing, if they can do simple blood tests, get earlier detection, get on it quickly, that is going to be really valuable. Guardant Health, one of them I'm going to be looking at now.
8: Yes, absolutely. And you're absolutely right. I read a book by Bruce Ratner called Early Detection. His brother, Michael Ratner, at one point they owned the New Jersey Nets.
7: Mm-hmm.
8: They had a lot of their big real estate family. And his whole argument is it's all about early detection.
7: Yeah.
8: Okay. And as I said, we've been watching it a long time. It's been around, but they're finally there. Okay. Then there's Hinge Health. Like, there's even more. HNGE. And it's really kind of interesting. It's taking PT, physical therapy.
7: Well, one more. Really, we got really time hard for one more, Hillary.
8: Only one more. So let's do, if we're going to only one more, let's do Rubrik.
7: Okay.
8: RBRK. It's really an interesting cybersecurity story that focuses on cyber resilience and recovery. Let me explain this. What Rubrik does is it looks at the cyber attack, figures out what's possible, and they protect data at all costs, and they do quick recovery after there's a breach or there's ransomware. And the key here is revenue is up 38%.
7: Wow.
8: And the adjusted earnings per share is like continuing to rise. And so cybersecurity used to be about keeping the bad guys out, but with Rubrik, it's assumed that eventually someone gets in, and that's how they differentiate themselves.
7: All right, friends, I'm not going to repeat them now because I want you to go over to LinkedIn and follow Hillary Kramer. She's going to have this list posted there. Follow Hillary Kramer on LinkedIn and get this week's list of stocks, and you're going to be blown away. Every one of these huge, huge gains. And great opportunities because they're going to turn into really good earners for you. So says the team at HillaryKramer.com. Hillary, always appreciate it. Thanks for being here.
8: Thank you.
7: You got it. Kevin McCullough coming right back from New York. Don't go away.
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5: 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Then, in the afternoon, stay informed and fired up with Doc Washburn, breaking down the biggest stories of the day and what they mean for you. And all day long, hear from some of the biggest voices in talk radio. CNN's Scott Jennings, Mike Gallagher, and Larry Elder, bringing you sharp insight, lively debate, and the perspective you've been looking for. 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

0: With SRN News, I'm John Scott. President Trump and the Washington media involved in a face-off after the president banned CNN, MSNBC, and Politico from the White House. Vice President J.D. Vance says media outlets that share what he calls effectively far-left propaganda should not get special access to the White House.
1: It's about basic fairness. They can still report. They still have the access to free speech. They're just not going to get an office in the White House anymore, and I think it's totally appropriate, unless, of course, they start to behave like real news organizations.
0: The three news outlets have filed a lawsuit over being denied White House access. British Prime Minister Andy Burnham set to meet Tuesday with President Trump.
2: Burnham plans to discuss ways to bolster Ukraine's defenses and ease fuel prices that have soared since the U.S.-Israeli war with Iran blocked ships from moving freely through the Strait of Hormuz. Burnham, once a vocal Trump critic, now says he wants to seek common ground. Mr. Trump has called Burnham a nice guy, but has also concerned UK officials by voicing support for Irish unification and musing about the future of the Falkland Islands. Rich Thomason reporting.
0: And there's been another ruling in that Missouri redistricting squabble that's been going on for quite some time.
3: The legal fight over Missouri's congressional map has taken another turn after a federal appeals panel ruled in favor of new districts backed by President Donald Trump, even though the U.S. Supreme Court has blocked those districts from being used in the November election. A three-judge panel of the 8th U.S. Circuit Court of Appeals says Missouri should use the new Republican-drawn U.S. House districts in the November election because they were used in the August primary. The judges say it would be a violation of the U.S. Constitution to revert back for the general election. Opponents of the new map say they will file an emergency appeal to the U.S. Supreme Court. I'm Lisa Dwyer.
0: This is SRN News. Texas Republicans want to change divorce law.
4: The state GOP has released a list of legislative priorities, and one of them involves changing how two married people separate. In a statement, the party says, quote, marriage and strong families are the best protection for children. We call for an end to no-fault divorce. When a marriage breaks down, family law proceedings should respect 50-50 equal parenting presumptions in the best interest of children. The Texas GOP is also promoting covenant marriage. Michael Harrington reporting.
0: President Trump is staffing up the U.S. Commission on International Religious Freedom. He has appointed Andrew Brunson, Robert Barron, and Joe Grogren as commissioners. The White House says President Trump's announcement is a vital step in advancing the human right of freedom of religion or belief abroad. Filling those roles demonstrates the ongoing commitment to the United States to international religious freedom. This is SRN News. It happened Sunday afternoon. A shooting in Austin, Texas, by an Immigration and Customs Enforcement officer draws a protest. More on the story from Jennifer King.
5: Authorities in Austin, Texas, say a U.S. Immigration and Customs Enforcement officer shot and wounded a 28-year-old man from Venezuela Sunday afternoon during a vehicle pursuit.
6: We cannot just go home and wait.
5: The shooting drew anti-ICE protesters to the scene, where a blue Corolla was parked under an overpass with what appeared to be bullet holes. Immigration attorney Kate Lincoln Goldfinch says the wife of Wilbur Rafael Garces Perez went to the hospital, but it was hours before anyone would tell her what happened to her husband or even where he was. The Department of Homeland Security says Perez is in federal custody pending removal.
7: As mayor of the city of Austin, I'm very angry about this.
5: Mayor Kirk Watson, I'm Jennifer King.
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0: Foundations of Freedom, a look at America's founding principles and the leaders who shaped our nation.
1: You know, Ronald Reagan believed self-government required something that government could never replace, responsibility in the hands of the people. In his 1981 inaugural address, Reagan warned against the idea that America had become too complicated to be governed by its citizens. Reagan asked, "If no one among us is capable of governing himself, then who among us has the capacity to govern someone else?" For Reagan, limited government was not about having no government. It was about remembering where responsibility begins, with individuals, families, communities, and the people themselves. Because when government assumes every responsibility, citizens gradually surrender their own. Self-government asks more of us than dependence ever will. And freedom requires a people willing to govern themselves before asking government to do it for them.
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3: Oh, yes, it is. What's up, my friends? Welcome into it. It is your Monday here on the program, setting that tone. We are ready to rock and roll for a whole new nether one. That's right. We just come up with words on this show all the time. Tomorrow is officially the beginning of fall, and I'm excited about that. Here in the middle of America, the state of Kansas, city of Wichita, KQAM, our flagship station where I'm hailing from here right now as we do every day here on the weekday program. It is now in the 70s, not in the 90s, and I have to thank you very much. I don't know if you realize this or not. Coincidence? I think not. Donald Trump announces a new partnership and expansion of our protection and security and defense in the nation of Greenland, and all of a sudden it goes from 98 degrees down to 75 degrees. Coincidence?
4: Say what?
3: I think not. I think that's a good one. So a round of applause, man. We actually get to enjoy some cooler weather. And I think there is something to the, we're going to work closer with Greenland that we saw with the announcement on Friday. And all of a sudden we're going to see some cooler weather. So maybe Greenland is bringing some of that cool temperature down to us here in the mainland of the United States. That was exciting, by the way. Now, do we take it over? No, I have been teasing on this program for a while that if we buy Greenland, I will be the first one to move to Greenland. I will be moving out of Kansas, where it's 120 degrees during the summertime. And I will move up to an area where it's like 50 degrees in the summer and negative 30 in the winter. And I am totally okay with that. I am happier than a clam for that. So, if we buy Greenland, then I will do that. Now, I got messages on Friday and over the weekend from people listening to the program that said, "Andy, does that mean you're moving?" No, because we did not buy it. We are now just taking over more of the security of Greenland, where according to the meeting from Trump and the announcement that he made on social media, that we now have essentially the carte blanche to do whatever we want to with Greenland when it comes to military and defense. So we have banned Russia. We have banned China from being there, which they weren't there, but we want to make sure that kind of stays that way. And at the same time, that we have the ability to build as many military bases on Greenland as we want to, with no restriction from Denmark or from Greenland, and we get to do it even if, in the theoretical sense, that Greenland chose to actually go independent and become their own nation away from the control and oversight of Denmark. So that's all it means, is that we're kind of heading up the national security on that front. We get to actually head up the defense of Greenland as the United States. Kind of what we've already been doing, but just to another bigger level. But we did not buy it, therefore I am not moving to Greenland yet. Although, may just have to go and enjoy it. Right? Just go and visit. Go check it out. Scout it out for just a little bit. All right. Welcome into the program. It's a Monday. Great to have you here. HoosierReason.com. H-O-O-S-E-R. Reason.com. There's a lot to get to. Janice Fiamengo will be on the program at the bottom of the hour. We had her on a couple months ago. Huge response from you with the listener. And we thank you for that. The Goddess That Failed is her book. We're going to talk about the radicalism of the feminist movement.
4: Say what?
3: So that'll be a great conversation coming up at the bottom of the hour. For those, by the way, on the personal front, we wrapped up this weekend with the Kansas State Fair. And for those that have been listening, Mrs. Voice of Reason had a booth at the Kansas State Fair. It was a very long 10 days, so we're still recovering from that one. But outside of that, you know me, I like to be a people watcher. I like to be the kind of a third-party outside observer and just watch how people react. And I came to a few different interesting realizations when 300,000 people walk through a state fair over a 10-day period is, number one, running a booth with a holistic remedy, the alternative medicines that Mrs. Voice of Reason does as a master herbalist. It's really funny to watch the response of people. We had no clue what the response would be from that type of crowd, right? I mean, it's not a particular fair or a festival that's directed towards one demographic of individual. It's the state fair. So people come for the agricultural side. People come because they're quilters and people that like to sew things, agricultural industries or rural communities. Also, it's people that like to just show up and see what kind of cool, neat things are there at the fair. Or if you want to eat deep fried sticks of butter or whatever, whatever your flavor of choice is for a state fair. It was interesting to see the response. And a lot of people would walk by and they'd see, you know, dried herbs and plants and everything. And they just kind of look at, oh, okay, that's nice. And then the people that got it, the people that really enjoy holistic remedies, alternative medicine, or, you know, plants and herbs, that sort of thing, it was almost like they would speed walk through the building and beeline it directly to our booth. And it was really interesting just to watch the difference in the response. And you could tell kind of the people's lifestyle based on their response, whether they look at it and they roll their eyes, or they come in and just kind of look at it and be like, okay, that's not for me, and they go on about their day. It is difficult, by the way, to try and pitch things like holistic medicine and talk about medicine at a fair when people just want, you know, something really cheap and really interesting, and or something free, and then go and get a deep fried hamburger with glazed donuts as the buns, which, by the way, is a thing at the Kansas State Fair. So vastly different crowds, but it was really interesting. We did well to Mrs. Voice of Reason, very happy with the state fair and how it went. The other observation was right next to us, there was a booth. Really, really great guy. Really enjoyed him. Older individual. His name was Gilbert, and we really had some great conversations. He was there, though, and for those that don't know me across the country, that, you know, I'm the vice chair for the state Republican Party here in Kansas. Obviously, very tied in with the Republican Party, talking about conservative values on the radio show every day. Gilbert, wonderful individual. He's a great new friend, and hopefully we can stay in touch and run into each other again at some point. He was there representing a third party that just started here in Kansas called United Kansas. And it was, I had some really interesting conversations with him, and I really wish I could have sat down and had more of a conversation with him, because he was talking about a candidate that I think is running for Secretary of State here in Kansas, but the party overall. There's a third party option. And I asked him, I said, so what's the platform of United Kansas? And he went on to talk about a spiel about how it's not the radical right, it's not the radical left. We are the moderates that are coming together as a moderate party to find moderate solutions. And it sounds great, but voters and listeners of this radio program, you're going to catch on very quickly with that should be a red flag for you that pops up and says, wait a second, what does it mean to be moderate? And I've had this conversation quite a bit on this program. What does it mean to actually be moderate? There is a platform, an actual party platform of the RNC for the National Republican Party. There is a platform, an actual listed out bullet form, a platform for the state Republican Party. Also for the Democrat Party, what they stand for, what they believe in, what they want to advocate for. Even going as far as the DSA, the Democratic Socialists of America, they have their own platform, their bullet points of what they stand for. Now they're crazy and they're like, we're going to get rid of the executive branch. We're going to stack the Supreme Court. We're going to get rid of the Senate. Like, that's their platform. It's a little wonky, but we know exactly what they stand for. So I asked Gilbert at the time while we were standing next to each other for the hours on end at the state fair, and I asked him, so what is the platform of the United Kansas Party? If you're getting rid of the quote unquote extremists on both ends and you're trying to bring moderates together, what does that mean? What do you stand for? And he said, well, we're, you know, we try to find the moderate approach to where we can come together with some people with conservative views and progressive views and find a happy medium together. And I said, no, that's not what I mean, because that changes on a regular daily basis. What are the principled platforms that the party actually stands for? And I gave him an example. For example, let's take a federal income tax or a state income tax. Conservatives, we say that, you know, to the extremist, and I guess this would be more of a libertarian flavor, but that any type of income tax would be unconstitutional and we need to ban income tax, corporate income tax, personal income tax. We need to get rid of that because we shouldn't have a tax on our income on what we actually produce. On the other side of the aisle, on the progressive side, there is the, we need to tax the evil rich people more because they have to pay their fair share and we have to fund all these social programs. So we have to tax them more while we try to give maybe a little break to somebody else. But it always ends up being the beefy middle class because that's 90% of the income in this nation. So they have to tax us in order to try and fund all their social programs. So as a moderate, quote unquote, in the United Kansas Party, what does that actually mean? And he went on to just say, well, there really is no specific platform, because once you get into specifics about what you stand for, then you start ostracizing people and you can't find a cohesive group to get along with. And for my listeners, you're smart enough to realize that we talk policy on this show. That should be the red flag, that you really don't stand for anything. You're just like the kumbaya, let's hold hands and find a way to get along here, but you don't actually stand for anything, and that's not a political party. That's just a support group for people that are tired of the bickering, right? And maybe people need that, but if I'm going to join a political, the whole purpose of a party, of a political party, is to say they have the values that I agree with. They believe in lower taxes, they believe in less regulation, they believe in Second Amendment rights, they believe whatever. They believe in things that I agree with, so I'm going to join that party, because the party, the purpose of a political party, is to help you with like-minded individuals get your policies across the finish line, right? To get elected officials in to get the job done. Same thing with the Democrat Party. I don't agree with their policies, so I'm not going to join the Democrat platform. Many Democrats do, obviously. That's why you have it. You don't join a political party just to say, hey, we're going to be the moderates, because moderate changes every day. As the political spectrum continues to shift further and further and further to the left, which, by the way, he disagreed with me on, but I think it's the case. Every day we have more taxes, we have more government programs, we have new government agencies, we have more regulatory oversight on certain industries, and some people think that's a good thing. I think that's a horrendous thing, and government needs to be cut by about 80%, theoretically, ideologically out there. But theoretically, as we continue to grow, the political spectrum moves further to the left. There has never been a time when government agencies went away. There's never been a time when the size of government actually went away. It's always grown. So it always moves further to the left, which is bigger government, more control over you. So as a moderate, without any particular platform or policy that you stand on, you're going to become progressively moderate as well, right? Or progressively more progressive, because you're going to shift along with the timeline. If, you know, if you're looking at a clock, for example, I'm a radio guy. If conservative was at 3 o'clock and the progressive was at 9 o'clock and the middle was at 6 o'clock, then as government grows, that shifts from the 3 and 9 to like the 10 and 4 or the 11 and 5. And it continues to move that way. So does that mean the moderate shifts that way too? At what point do we say you're just the old school progressive advocating for big socialist programs? Doesn't work that way. So it's an interesting perspective. I did listen to, by the way, some of the conversations as he was pitching the idea of a third party to many people that were, you know, people goers there at the state fair. And he got some that were open to the idea, some that, you know, were very conservative and said, yeah, no, and they walked off, and others that said they were staunch Democrats and walked off. So it's very hard. It's very difficult for third parties to actually be viable. And it's really because many of them don't do it right. They don't have a policy platform. They just say, let's just all get along and find a happy medium. That doesn't work. When you have a progressive side that literally wants to eliminate the third of the government and try to overhaul it so that way they have a complete dominance that they never lose, there's not a compromise in that conversation. There's not a compromise in trying to get along on that sense, and I find that kind of fun. So there it is. My takes from the state fair is really interesting. I really enjoy. I love festivals. I love fairs, even though it's exhausting. I find it fun to meet new people, to talk to so many people, to meet so many great like-minded individuals or just curious individuals and be the people watcher that I am. I think it's kind of fun. All right, I went a little long on that. When we come back, I want to talk about this media coverage, because apparently is Donald Trump violating the freedom of the press and freedom of speech?
4: Say what?
3: And the short answer, that would be an absolute no. Now, do I agree with what Donald Trump's doing with banning certain media networks from going into the White House press briefing rooms? No, I don't. I think it's a little silly, and to be honest, I don't think it's really going to change anything, but that's what he's trying to do. And Donald Trump has found a way to get back into the media by being talked about by the media, by attacking the media, which we're just now 40 plus days away from the election and midterms of November. How that one will be responded to will be interesting to see, but the media losing their minds, man.
4: We're all going to die because of you!
3: Absolute losing their minds. I find it hysterical. Do I agree with the decision? No. It's not going to change anything. It's not going to change the way the media actually responds or handles or reports on someone like President Donald Trump. But no, he's not violating freedom of speech. And no, he's not violating freedom of the press and the First Amendment. He's not. And we'll break it down on why when we come back around the corner. It's a Monday, man. We got a lot to get to. We're going to set that tone, break everything down for you here on The Voice of Reason. Stay here.
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0: Making common sense great again. This is the Voice of Reason with Andy Hoosier.
1: Yeah, welcome back into the program. So great to have you along for a Monday, and it's so great to be back behind the microphone after the craziness that we've seen the last couple of weeks. By the way, if you are watching the video feed, a little bit weirdness on our lighting and our camera. We're trying to get that adjusted to where we have some clear high definition. Not that you want to see this ugly mug in high definition, but it is there, and you can find it. We are killing it, by the way. We're seeing some really major growth on our YouTube channel. You can find us on YouTube at Hoosier Reason, H-O-O-S-E-R. Reason, we do put up the graphics in the deeper description of the show after the live stream every single day, plus the shorts that we have doing very well. All of our social media handles are still at Hoosier Reason, and go and check those out. I do want to tell you about my friends over at Americans for Prosperity, talking about not trying to find just the, can't we all just get along? AFP, the largest grassroots organization in the nation, more than 4 million boots on the ground and chapters in every single state. They officially have declared war on socialism, and they have the handbook on their website on how to battle socialism in your area. 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Go and check it out. It is their handbook, it is their guide, and it is our midterm season 2026 handbook and guide to get us through this one and help fight some of these socialist radicals. It's crazy. While they are shifting further and further and further to the left, being a moderate does not mean that you just go along with it just in a lighter form. That means you stand your ground and you say, no, that is wrong. Capitalism is the way to go. Free market enterprise is the way to go. And we want equal opportunity for everyone, not equal outcome for everyone. That's what it's all about. And you can find all the information on the website at AmericansForProsperity.org. Go and check it out today. Let's bring in the golden age of America with our friends over at AFP. All right, so we have now Donald Trump administration taking away the rights of the media, right?
2: We're all going to die because of you!
1: And in fact, I love how the politics gets to play out. Barack Obama, the former president of the United States, he was out there saying that if I had done that, the media would lose their minds.
3: My imagination could not foresee some of the stuff that's going on right now. I believe there was just an announcement that the White House decided... You know what? CNN, MSN, MS Now, maybe the New York Times was included. You just can't come to the White House press briefings anymore because you're giving the current president unfavorable coverage.
1: No.
3: I'm trying to think what would have happened if I had said, you know what, Fox News, you're out of here. It's unimaginable.
1: All right, so a few things there. I love the rhetoric that gets played off here. First off, they keep saying, number one, that it's a violation of the freedom of the press, freedom of speech. And, of course, he's saying, well, what if that happened to me? You know what? There's a difference between just covering it in a negative light and just completely rewriting things, which is what they've been doing, plus not to mention the 92 to 95% negative coverage of they do with Donald Trump. You cannot say that you are a news organization if you despise someone so much that everything they say, you report on it in a negative light to have a negative 5% coverage of that individual. Number two, what is freedom of the press and freedom of speech? You have the right to report on anything you want to. You have the right to say anything that you want to. And I ask you the question, has Donald Trump prevented them from having a media broadcast license to have a media channel like CNN, like MS Now, like NBC or whatever else? Has he taken away their license to broadcast? I didn't think they did. He just said you can't have exclusivity and all the free reign to walk in the press briefing room as much as you want to. If you want to talk about the media and the government getting in cahoots to only promote a particular narrative, you should probably look at prior administrations when they only allowed these exclusive networks to be in there and nobody else because they wanted a government program propaganda machine to punch out a particular narrative. That's not happened. In fact, the Trump administration has been the most transparent on the media than any other administration with podcasters, with Breitbart News and Newsmax and One American News Network and some of these other, you know, smaller networks, obscure networks that are more conservative, allowing them to come in there, media, social media influencers to come into the media press briefing room and ask questions to the press brief, to the president or to the press secretary or whoever. We're not canceling you. You just don't get the exclusive rights like you used to have. That's not a violation of freedom of the press or freedom of speech. That just means you don't get the perks you used to have.
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6: It's America's political therapist. 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
7: And Politico are now suing over the ban. Do you think it's appropriate for the president to be banning media outlets just because he doesn't like what they report?
8: Well, I take some issue with the premise. So he's not banning media outlets. What he's doing is saying we're not going to give you special access to the White House if you engage in what is effectively propaganda. We have to remember those three outlets account about 92% of the stories that they have on the president of the United States, on the administration, are negative. That's not representative of the American people. It's not representative of public opinion. So if you're going to engage in what is effectively far-left propaganda, why would a Republican White House give you special access?
9: Yeah, it really makes sense. Look, he's not trying to ban any type of licensing. You're still allowed to broadcast, still allowed to do. That is freedom of the press. That's freedom of opinion, freedom of speech. You're allowed to do what you want to, but you just may not have special access to what you used to have in the past, which to them meant they lose their minds. They don't like that one at all, but it's kind of funny to see the rhetoric from this one. Now, look, again, coming from me, I wouldn't have done that because what's it going to change? I mean, if CNN and MS Now or MSNBC or whatever they call themselves now, if they don't get access to the press briefing room and to record their own video and audio by asking a question to be able to report it and say, we said this, they're just going to take somebody else's and then they're going to actually use it as well and just, comment on it from that way from a third-party source. So it really doesn't matter, and it's not going to change anything. But if you want to talk about the main media outlets, the main networks that still have an agenda, the propaganda, Fox News, the supposed right-wing side of it, the alternative, Fox News is now self-boycotting the press room until the other ones get back in there. That's kind of weird to me. So you want to talk about the conglomerate of the just the few mainstream national networks that had exclusive rights to everything before. Donald Trump opens it up to so many different influencers, so many different podcasters, so many different third-party networks out there to be able to cover stuff and give more transparency on news coverage, and then says, if you're just going to report 95% negative, you can find your sources somewhere else, but you're not going to get it here. That is not a violation of the freedom of press. That is not a violation of freedom of speech. I personally wouldn't do that, but whatever. He can do what he wants to, and it's not a violation of the First Amendment. So there you have it. But, man, people losing their minds on that one. All right, I want to shift gears.
6: What's trending today?
9: I really want to get to our next guest on the program, because last time we had her on, I want to say a month or two ago, that was one of our most responded to episodes of this show, with people loving the content, so we had to bring her back on. As we go to our...
6: Let's go to the Red State Spirits Hotline.
9: That's right, our friends over at Red State Spirits, go and check them out. By the way, hint, hint, wink, wink, there could be some new branding changes or labeling from Red State Spirits, so if you... I keep saying they're going to be collector's items. If you want to get yours now, go to redstatespirits.com and purchase yours right now. The true American spirits, embrace it and get them before the labels change. We'll have more information on that a little bit later. But happy to have on, she is a former radical feminist. She's also a retired English professor, and she is author of the book, The Goddess That Failed. Really happy to have on the program, Janice Fiamengo. Janice, how are you, my friend?
10: I'm very well, Andy. Thank you for having me on your program again.
9: It is great to have you on. As I said, you are a very popular one with the response that we got last time you came on the show, because this is such an interesting topic. The feminist movement that's taking hold in society, men are evil, men are bad. They play it off as just, we just want to have women's rights and be equal in society. But then it always gets taken too far. And we talked a little bit about it last time, Janice, but have we gone too far already? And is the feminist movement hijacked the American culture today?
10: I would argue, indeed, the feminist movement has hijacked American culture. Women always had a special place in the culture. Our culture has always had trouble condemning women and holding women to the same standards as men. We see that in the Lindsay Clancy trial, by the way. And I would say that the feminist movement always played on that. That's why it found such fertile ground. If men had wanted to, if men really were the brute oppressors that feminists claimed they were, they could have put a stop. They could have said no to feminists' various demands for professional accommodations, for affirmative action hiring, for changes to sexual assault law, for changes to the culture of workplaces to accommodate feminist sensitivities, and on and on and on. Men didn't say no. And so my argument in my book is that feminism, although there are some reasonable feminists, the movement as a whole was never reasonable. It was never about equality or human dignity for women. It was always a envious, resentful, utopian ideology that wanted to smash American culture and rebuild it in a far left sort of form.

0: and should be offered equal opportunities and rights. And what we see here is a double standard whereby women claim both that they are equally capable, if not even more capable. In fact, often they do claim that they're more capable for various reasons, but also that they have these special vulnerabilities that need to be taken into account when women, you know, do wrong in any sort of way, and that we need all these special accommodations for women. Well, which is it? This is the real question. And I don't think women, feminist women in particular, have really come to a coherent explanation for what they actually want and believe. And I do think this harms women in the eyes of reasonable people who say, well, why would I want to hire a woman then if she's going to, what if she kills somebody else's children? What if she goes crazy in the workplace and kills a colleague? Is she going to be able to claim postpartum psychosis then as well? And we're going to have to let her off? Because if you are not willing to adhere to moral standards, then really that does raise questions about whether you can be an equal citizen and expect equal rights and privileges.
1: Yeah, it's a really great point. Yeah, it's strange to me that we can think just as much, we can do just as much as a male, so therefore we're just like them, but we're more emotional, and you have to accept the fact that we're going to be emotional and therefore be unpredictable in so many cases. And I'm not knocking women here, but that's the argument that they're trying to make, is that we can do anything a man can, but we're more emotional, so you have to accept the emotional roller coaster that we're on at that time and just accept that as normal and not be logical in the workplace. That's a really weird argument to be making on a grand scale.
0: It sure is. I mean, what about men? Do men not have hormones? What about male testosterone? That has a profound impact on men's emotions, on their energy, and, you know, on their sexual aggression, etc. Are men going to be able to get off on a charge of rape because they said my testosterone count is unusually high and I was trying to take medication for it, but it didn't help me, and instead it drove me to commit a terrible sexual assault crime? Obviously that wouldn't work. And so what we're really seeing is that we do hold men to different standards in our society. We do not have empathy for men when they commit horrible crimes. Men kill their children too. We never get them off. Yeah. They are found guilty in a very short time. We have always been more lenient towards women and their criminality throughout history. Women have killed their children in high numbers. Women are always the majority killers of children, and we are very reluctant to hold them accountable. And so we see that now, operating in the public sphere with all of this sympathy and even adulation for Lindsay Clancy. All those women calling out her name, thanking her, crying when they speak about her. I mean, this has really got to the level of some sort of mass psychosis, I think. And I think it is encouraged by feminism, by the victim mentality of feminism, that women believe that they are wronged in all sorts of ways. You know, that's just so horrible to be a woman, including to be a mother in our society, that I think a lot of women have so much anger and rage that they're willing to embrace the most hideous crime that you can imagine in our society, and they're willing to say that it's okay because of women's victimhood.
1: It's really crazy. Janice, let's go to where we're at now with the feminist movement, the liberation, quote unquote, of women in society, which for some reason always turns into a quote unquote sexual liberation, to where we have a very large portion of young women that are coming of age going to things like OnlyFans and creating certain online content because of they're now liberated. I don't need a man. I can survive on my own, which, you know what? You're an entrepreneur. If you want to make money, all the power to you. God bless you, I guess. But why is it that when you get all the same equal rights, we're not going into fields like construction working. We're just going to go online and make a bunch of content and take advantage of the men that are vulnerable and weak and looking for something and looking for comfort, looking for companionship or something, and then take advantage of them and then call yourself liberated?
0: Yes. Well, there's an awful lot there in what you just said. The idea of the need for women's sexual liberation goes way back to the very beginnings of the feminist movement in the 19th century, the celebration of free love, the idea that monogamy was a particularly tough imposition on women, not on men, and that women needed to be liberated from monogamy in marriage or from the injunction to be chaste in their lives generally. That idea, it's there in Marx and Engels. It's there in some of the early French socialists. It was a very, very popular part of the feminist movement, even from the very early days.
1: And, yeah. Well, I tell you what,

0: I hate to cut you off here. It's a great one. We got to take a hard break, so hang on the line here, Janice. It's Janice Fiammengo, The Goddess That Failed. You can find the book on Amazon. Also, check out her Substack at Fiammengo Files, and you can see it on there. I want to continue that when we come back. I hated to cut you off because it's a really important thing, I think, in culture we need to be aware of, to where we can start maybe changing the dynamic of this conversation. Lots more coming up. Stay here.
1: This is The Voice of Reason with Andy Hoosier.
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5: You know, Ronald Reagan believed self-government required something that government could never replace, responsibility in the hands of the people. In his 1981 inaugural address, Reagan warned against the idea that America had become too complicated to be governed by its citizens. Reagan asked, "If no one among us is capable of governing himself, then who among us has the capacity to govern someone else?" For Reagan, limited government was not about having no government. It was about remembering where responsibility begins, with individuals, families, communities, and the people themselves. Because when government assumes every responsibility, citizens gradually surrender their own. Self-government asks more of us than dependence ever will. And freedom requires a people willing to govern themselves before asking government to do it for.
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13: All right, welcome back into the program. We've got a few minutes left as we're wrapping things up for your Monday today. Setting that tone, going to carpe diem all over this place, which is what we do on this show. Former English professor probably enjoys that rhetoric. We're going to carpe diem all over this place, baby. That's what we do on this show each and every day. Right, Janice? I think that's a new term that we need to use on just about every show, right?
14: Seize the fish, as a friend of mine used to translate it.
13: Ooh, I like it. I like that. Absolutely. We're hanging out with Janice Fiamengo, the goddess that failed. You can find her book on Amazon, other places as well. I hated to cut you off as we went into that break, but we were talking about the sexualization of women as they had their quote-unquote liberation, mm-hmm. which is, as you say, has been really kind of the core of this movement since the beginning.
14: Mm-hmm. Yes. Yes, indeed. And I was speaking too much because I have so much to say on this subject, but I think it is fascinating that one of the primary aims of the feminist movement from the beginnings, and definitely starting from the second wave, was to declare that women should be free to engage in any sort of sexual expression at all. It could not be condemned. That showed that you were a misogynist, you were an old fuddy-duddy from the Puritan past, and you should be shouted down. But women themselves were not at all reticent about condemning almost any expression of male sexuality, no matter how loving and respectful. It was always interpreted as potentially exploitative and potentially harmful. So even a man, you know, simply asking a woman out on a date a couple of times could be condemned as somehow harming her. And we saw that with Me Too. We were told that women had never been able to express, you know, the harms that they had suffered at men's hands sexually. Well, we've had all sorts of discussions of sexual harassment for decades. But the issue is, as I think you're getting at, that we are not holding women to the same standards once again. And we don't recognize that women have sexual power. Women deny this, of course, but every man knows it's true. And that women can exploit men just as much as men exploit women in different ways.
13: Sure.
14: But it happens in the workplace and it happens in society generally. It's certainly happening with OnlyFans and all that sort of thing. And yet when you talk to a feminist about what's going on, all she will ever acknowledge is male sexual brutality. And this is not making women any happier. I don't think women are made to be promiscuous, though the feminist movement has encouraged that from the 1960s onward. And I think we need to have a conversation about sexual health and sexual respect, not only from men to women, but from women to men.
13: It's a very strange, interesting conversation for sure. Let's look, we got in the couple minutes we have left here, let's look forward to the future with some of the technology and the ways that we're going. There are less and less of the younger women in today's age as they're becoming of age, going to college and starting their careers. They don't want to settle down. They don't want to have families. They don't want to be married. They don't want to have children. They don't want to be restrained by the family values and the family unit, which is what we hear about all the time. At the same time, we now hear there's a major rise of men using AI girlfriends by either the apps or by robots or something in their homes. Is that what the future looks like? Is women going off and doing their own thing and men being able to program their mate compatibly to where we don't have to worry about that crap anymore?
14: Well, I hope it's not what it's going to look like, because I think that would be a very lonely, alienated future for both men and women. I think men have a very strong desire to make a life with a woman, and twice as many men as women in general want to get married and have children. So I think it would be a last resort for men to choose the AI girlfriends and the sex bots and everything else, though some men certainly feel that they're being left with little choice. Marriage is a very dangerous proposition for men. Divorce is very costly, both materially and emotionally. A man can lose contact with his children if his ex-wife merely makes an accusation against him. No evidence is required. And a lot of men are saying, you know, this is just too much of a risk if I marry a woman that I love and she turns out to be a crazy woman.
13: Yeah.
14: She doesn't have to be as bad as Lindsay Clancy, but she can be vengeful and vindictive and make false claims against him. It is a terrible thing. It's a bleak prospect, and I hope that that will not happen. I hope that men and women of goodwill will work together to reform society and to make it a good place to raise children, because that is ultimately that is our primary purpose and source of meaning.
13: Yeah, it's a great point. I really hope we don't go down that road, and we need to get things back on track. The good news is we're seeing a trend where maybe some families, the trad wife thing is starting to become a popular issue, which we got to get you back on. I want to talk about that, on whether that's going to help or hurt moving forward. Because I think the trad wife movement, the social media movement, is it commercializing it, or is it really a great movement to try and wake people up to it? We'll have to do that again at a later time. The Goddess That Failed, go find it on Amazon. Also, go find her on Substack at Fia Mengo File. Janice, it's always great to talk to you, my friend. Thank you so much for the info. Got to get you back on again soon.
14: Thank you, Andy.
13: Always a pleasure. You as well. Always a pleasure. All right, back at it again tomorrow for your post-Monday celebration. Until then, it's The Voice Reason. I'm Andy Hoosier. We'll see you on the radio soon. Bye.
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19: 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What are your thoughts on that?
20: Bill Pulte, who is President Trump's head of home finance, a regulatory agency. They oversee Fannie Mae and Freddie Mac, the big mortgage guarantors. I've read some things that are in conflict here, so this week I'm going to check in with him. I mean, he says publicly that they don't support in any way, shape, or form, you know, something unusual for Sharia law. And then in other places, they say they support various secondary market activities for other sort of unusual faith-related things as it relates to, finance, where a Muslim, as you know, is not supposed to pay interest. I'll be prepared to report back to you after I check into what the issue is there. I've actually, in all my years of mortgage finance for decades, I've never heard one comment about that ever before, so eager to get the facts behind it.
18: 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KDXE, Kamek Village, Little Rock.
21: With every census and poll showing that marriage and childbearing is in decline in this country.
2: The IFS says its Get Married initiative, quote, aims to provide resources for a rising generation of Americans considering how to get married and establish a stable family life. Organizers say they hope to counter a college culture that puts career over everything. Michael Harrington reporting.
21: Persecution of Christians in Chad is on the rise. While believers make up 40% of the population, the Muslim majority controls the government, and there are several Islamic terrorist groups on the loose in the country. Open Doors USA reports that Boko Haram and Islamic State West Africa Province remain active around the Lake Chad Basin. These groups continue to attack Christian villages and burn churches. This is SRN News. The Trump administration charges a group of illegal aliens with fraudulent voting, amongst other things. Laura Winters reports.
22: With 6 weeks remaining until Americans head to vote in the midterm elections, the Justice Department charging 16 people in multiple states with election-related crimes, including illegal aliens allegedly casting ballots in federal elections back in 2022 and 2024. The DOJ saying on its X page, if you are not allowed to vote in our elections, you shouldn't. And if you do, that's a crime. This isn't a partisan issue. Explanation point. Laura Winters reporting.
21: Lawmakers have learned that only 8 out of 160 utility companies in fire-prone areas of Texas have complied with a law aimed at mitigating wildfires. That law, under House Bill 145, requires utility companies to file wildfire mitigation plans. Those plans must include emergency protocols and vegetation management. More details at srnnews.com.

0: News this hour from Town Hall. I'm John Scott. Media outlets banned from the White House say they filed a lawsuit.
1: CNN, MS Now, and Politico issued a joint statement saying they're suing after their reporters were denied access at the White House. They say, left unchallenged, it presents a threat to press freedom and the public's right to independent journalism. President Trump said Friday he was barring the outlets because of reporting he found to be fake news.
2: I don't think somebody should be allowed to come in and write fake stories.
1: The reporters' entry badges were disabled on Saturday. MS Now reporter Akayla Gardner describes how she was turned away.
3: I want to say not just me, but also our photographer had their badge taken this morning, of course, after President Trump made clear that he wants to ban MS Now, CNN, and Politico.
1: Jennifer King, Washington.
0: International heads of state in New York City for the annual UN General Assembly meeting this week.
4: Every year, 193 member nations gather in New York to have private meetings, to have public discourse, and to discuss the issues that are plaguing the world. U.S. President Donald Trump is set to open Tuesday's session with a speech. Other highly important and watched speeches will include Ukraine's Vladimir Zelensky and Israeli Prime Minister Benjamin Netanyahu's speech on Thursday. Missing on the world stage will be China's Xi Jinping, Russia's Vladimir Putin, and North Korea's Kim Jong-un. President Trump is set to meet with China's Xi Jinping later this week in Washington. In the backdrop of all of this diplomacy is the major financial crisis that the United Nations is facing due to billions of unpaid dues by the United States.
0: That is correspondent for News Shamiri. President Trump, traveling to New York for the UN, made a visit to Gracie Mansion and met with New York City Mayor Zoran Mamdani. They talked about a housing project in Queens and how to make New York more affordable for the working class. Technicians repairing data lines that failed at a key regional air traffic control center and hundreds of flights have resumed in the Northeast. This is SRN.
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9: USA, Hannah Jones says her daughter fell behind academically and later told her she wished her mother was focused more on her own education. New Yorkers should keep an eye on their mailboxes as the state starts sending out utility rebate checks.
10: The energy rebate check is part of the Power Program and worth up to $200 for joint filers who make under $150,000 a year. Individual filers who make under $150,000 a year will receive a $100 check. More than 8 million households will receive the one-time check anytime between now and the end of December. New Yorkers don't have to do anything to get the check as long as they filed their 2024 taxes. In New York, I'm Natalie Migliore.
9: A golden retriever in the Sherman Heights neighborhood of San Diego proved that he is not a guard dog.
11: Nash, the four-year-old golden retriever, witnessed a home intruder, and instead of defending his home, he grabbed a toy and tried to get the burglar to play. The whole thing caught on security camera and posted to social media by the dog's owners. It's been viewed more than 6 million times. Video shows a man rummaging through the refrigerator, eating food, even taking a nap. Meanwhile, the owners were texting police, and with guns drawn, they arrested 57-year-old John Klein. I'm Bree Tennis.
9: And I'm Anthony Lucero, USA Radio News.
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17: Last weekend was a big weekend of pulling while sending the season out on a horsepower high. I'm Greg Hunter, and this is the NTPA Overnight Report from the NTPA headquarters in Marion, Ohio. Saturday evening, all eyes were on Urbana, Ohio for the 39th annual Mitas All-Star Pull-Off. With rain in the forecast, the pull was fast and furious. All 14 Grand National classes hit the track to wrap up the 2026 season before many headed to harvest, and it was fun. Starting out with the Pro Stock 4.1s, Tom Glass put 5 feet on the rest of the field to take the win with Running Red Hot. In second was Stephen Long in Plow Tractor 4.1, while Kevin Lindstrom finished in third with his tractor he calls Hyper Harvester. The semis found Pat Kuhn piloted by Pete Miller taking the win. In second was Joseph Barber with General Stupidity, and rounding out the podium was Chris Schrader with Crazy KW. On to the Superstock Diesel 4x4 trucks. Shane Kellogg really had the Ohio track figured out as he put 18 feet on the rest of the field. Blake DeBrew took Flammable into the second spot, while Craig Dickey and Cummins Killer 3 held on to third. Moving on to the four-wheel drives. After a post on social media earlier in the day of Taylor Corsa warming up Taylor made, it was foreshadowing what would happen later, as she picked up the win ahead of Jim Holman in the foreplay, while Tommy Corsa took American Made into the third spot. The Super Farms were burning diesel and turning that white smoke to black before tugging the sled. Lee Butts went 350 with Press On, which was good enough for the win. Stan Warda and Hammer and Hank took the second spot, while Russ Freeze and Deer Tracks finished in third. The Pro Stocks was a tight class, with the top three all within 7 feet. Cyrus Wilkie picked up the win with Blackjack, followed by Hayden Arnold in Anger Management in second, and Danny Schmucker in Rampage finishing in the third spot. The lightweight superstocks are always a fun class. Saturday was a good day for Cody Cheezik with Considered Armed and Dangerous, followed by Team Tractor Armed and Dangerous Excessive Force with Terry Blackburn in the seat. Rounding out the podium was Marcus Weddleson aboard Gunpowder and Lead. The drive from Texas was worth it for Steve Blagrave in the Superstock Diesel class as he picked up a big win. Bone Twister with Travis Schlabach took second, while Edson Lane took Redline Fever into third. Now we move on to the light mods, which are exactly like the mods in Unlimited Mods, but only running two engines. Chase Richardson took tag team to the top spot, while Chase Smith and Outclass took second, and Les Corporal piloted Corporal Punishment into third. The mods, which most of the time have three or four engines, saw Corey Kielmeyer and Black Iron Legend put a huge number on the board. 410. Yes, 410 feet. Doug Theobald took second with Full Blown Wicked, and Brian Diekman took the Turbine Machine into third with the AP1 Judge Next Generation. Finally, on to the Unlimited Mods. David Richardson went to the top spot with Foursome. Doug Theobald went to second with Full Blown Wicked, while Joe Ader took Skag into third just a few weeks after his appearance at the NHRA race in Indianapolis. Just because the Grand National schedule has ended doesn't mean polling has ended for 2026. This weekend, Region 2 pollers are headed to Michigan for three hooks. Friday, Super Farms, two-wheel drives, minis, and mods make their way to Centerville, Michigan. Saturday, the Super Farms make their way to Morley, Michigan, where they'll be joined by light limited superstocks, four-wheel drive trucks, and Pro Stock Diesel 4x4 trucks. Sunday, the Super Farms rejoin the two-wheel drives and mods in Hillsdale, Michigan to wrap up polling for September. The polls on Friday and Sunday are streaming live at fullpoll.live. This has been the NTPA Overnight Report. I'm Greg Hunter. Remember, pull hard.

0: everybody back at it as we roll into a brand new hour. Another day comes our way. Trust your week's off to a good start. Here comes a Taco Tuesday. Meanwhile, back to the phones. Hey, let's see what's going on with the Grump. Morning, Grump.
1: Morning. You know, every time something, fuel prices jump up the way they are, we got the same group of idiots that say, we got to shut down, we got to shut down. You know, everybody's got to, what the hell would that prove? I still, today, just the life of me, I don't understand these idiots. And the most part of it is they either leased some owner operator, you know, or they're leased to somebody else. They're leasing a truck or something. They're broke all the damn time. Too stupid to negotiate a contract. So they ride the damn load board, you know, like it's a unicycle up and down, up and down, up and down, where the lowest bidder gets the freaking load, you know. You remember that guy that come on your show at time there? He was down in Texas or somewhere. They just got back from up there. Washington is talking about the transparency and everything. I think there were a group also that was wanting to shut down too. And I don't know if it was part of that Black Smoke Matters group or what the hell it was. But anyway, they same thing, you know, if we don't, you know, if brokers don't be more transparent and stuff. And I asked him one question, you know, if he had to rely on the load board. Yeah, I do. You know, then what's his gripe, number one? It's the same with these people here, you know, that's wanting to shut down all the damn time. You know, if they would anticipate things like this. And I hate it, too, but, you know, we're getting a decent damn fuel surcharge, number one. Number two, rates has always been up there, you know, what I do, you know, hauling meat and stuff. So I'm not seeing my paycheck drop a hell of a lot, when I get paid, when my settlement comes out, it's still, you know, up there respectable. I mean, I'm still able to save quite a bit of money and you look at it, these guys, you know, I don't do like a lot of people does. I've bought a couple of new trucks in my life, you know, and I won't do it now. I look for a good used truck that, you know, I can pretty much pay cash for, you know, between $60,000 and $80,000, you know, would trade in on mine, or I'll sell it outright, take that money, combine it with some other. I might finance it for a year, I might finance it for 18 months or something like that. But, you know, if I have to, but guys don't do that. They, you know, they look at these damn trucks and stuff, Steve, and they go, wow, you know, damn, that's got a lot of chrome on it. I think I want that truck. They don't care if it's got a $4,000 a month payment on it, and the insurance is through the roof and every damn thing else, and their rates suck. You know, they're looking at things like, you know, like it's just eye candy instead of looking at it as a business sense and saying, I want to put back some money. So where do I start at? You know, how can I, you know, weather storms and good and bad so that I'm not out here, you know, hollering everybody, we need to shut down. You know, we need to shut down. You could shut these trucks off for a week. All right. And the only thing it's going to do is cause an economic mess. Number one. The fuel that's sold on the global market, if we're not buying it, it's going to go to somebody else, you know, and, you know, I look at this too. I mean, Russia suspended all their diesel fuel sales and everything else. And then, you know, they had that refinery hit. And, you know, we look at, you know, they've got right now about an 8% drop of oil that's going through the Gulf right now, you know, and, you know, because of Iran. So that cuts into it. And everything. So yeah, it's driven prices up, dramatically. I don't think it would be near this if we didn't have this damn war going on. And, so I don't know what the answers are. I do know the answer, you know, to a lot of these truck drivers is participate more in your business. You know, don't just sit back and say, I'm an owner operator and I got a shiny ass truck outside, you know, and I can negotiate my trucks and all this other crap. And when you ask somebody why they want to be an owner-operator, and about 90% of them, they don't give you a business answer. They say, you know, I want to control what I do, you know. That damn truck is going to control what you do, idiot. number one. You know, when you buy, when you, you know, buy a truck, I've always invested in my trucks. I always took cash in there and put down to a dealer, number one, to buy a truck. You know, from my very first one to this right here, I hope it's my last one. But I've always had a vested interest in my business and doing it right. And so many people that relies on just going in with nothing down, you know, none of that, these walk-away leases and crap like that, yeah, they want to shut down because they're not getting, you know, the money they want. Well, you're never going to get the damn money you want, so why worry about it? I mean, just, you know, suck up your belt, tighten it up a little bit, cut out all the crap that you got that you have. Dude, I've talked to some guys, Steve. I am telling you what, it's crazy. Number one, when you talk to some of these guys that are leasing a truck, number one, they got a house payment, they got a brand new pickup truck, they pay you and brag about it. I paid $72,000 for that pickup truck. You know, it's got every damn thing under the sun on it. And they never take a day off to drive that pickup truck or anything else. I mean, it's just, they're so damn, deep in debt, you know, that, and then they talk about shutting down like that's going to bring fuel prices down.
2: Right.
1: It ain't going to do a damn thing, you know. It's not going to do a damn thing except spur the need for more foreign drivers to be sitting in trucks. And if you think for a damn second that it don't, guess again. I mean, if you look at the H-1B visas and stuff like that that we've got about 750,000 out right now floating around out here. But a lot of these jobs that we see that are being taken up are taken up by the spouses and the kids that come over on them visas, which, you know, between the all combined and everything is just about 2 million. All right. So what's drivers going to do? I mean, what the hell are they going to do if they lose their truck or whatever, go drive for a company, you know, and then tell a company you're going to shut down. They'll be like, no, you ain't. You'll shut down on your time off. And that's the only damn time you're going to shut down. Other than that, you know, they negotiate rates and things like that, and they keep it going like that, and that's as they should. But I don't know. I just get sick of listening to these morons. I told you last night about that idiot over in Nebraska that was, you know, talking about, you know, I'll throw a rock through somebody's window. I'll do this. I'll do that. And I say, yeah, you throw a rock through my window, dude. You better be wearing Kevlar is all I got to tell you, because when I come out of that truck, you ain't going to have a good day. But it's just, I don't know. I it just pisses you off. But, you know, it is what it is, and they're stupid. So, you know, they'll continue to do this until they, you know, either go broke or leave the industry, which most of them are just, you know, they're just here until the next best whopper flopper job comes along, and then they're doing it. So, you know, if they took the business serious, they would invest in their trucks, invest in their future, and not this crap. You know, and they would be able to weather these damn storms by saving some money instead of, you know, putting every chunk of chrome that they can find on that truck and still walking around with a mouth full of damn rotten teeth. But anyway, you're talking to Heatwave there earlier, and he said something about, you know, he wished they'd do 3 or 4 games, you know, before they started doing the standings.
2: Yes.
1: And, you know, I can tell you that wouldn't work. I mean, the FBS, number one. It's, you know, football's bowl subdivision. That's who does the picks for the standings. And it starts before the season ever ends, looking at next year. And as soon as they get all the games and everything that lined out on who's playing who and everything else, they look at the strength, the schedules. They look at the, you know, in the FBS right now, there's 10 different conferences. There's 134 teams, and right now there's still 35 teams out that's 3-0. So it's got to start on day one to set a baseline on who the top teams are, and that's how it works. But if you notice, you know, within 3 games, you know, Oklahoma's already dropped out of it. Florida's moved up. It's very fluid, you know, and it's constantly changing. And yeah, they could be some lesser teams that move up into the top 25, but would they ever move up into the, you know, into the top single digits? No, I don't think they ever would, because unless it's just a fluke, they'd have a hell of a ladder to climb. But the reason I say that is because, you know, when you look at these top 35 teams right now that's still 3-0, they're the ones that have corralled most of this NIL money. And that's where the big schools are, where the players that are playing there has the greatest opportunity to excel the most, and that's going to the pros. A lot of them, you know, playing these things. And there's a lot of them that just, you know, they when they're done, they're done. They go to, you know, be lawyers or whatever. That's just the way it is. But, you know, the lower schools and stuff like that, even though they pull in a lot of cash and stuff from students and, you know, their alumni and every damn thing else, they just don't have the teams that can move up into this. And it's you know, a lot of people think it's unfair, but I don't quite see it like that, because the big colleges and the big schools and, you know, the big conferences are always going to excel in this, because they're the ones that are pulling in the money and the better players. So, yeah, it's, you know, it's just to weed them out, and they need a baseline in the very beginning. And, you know, game one starts it. I mean, it starts from the last season. So that's just the way it is. Mm. You know, we're looking at this stuff going on in the Gulf right now. I keep hearing, you know, how the Iranians right now are looking at the IRGC's looking at different targets and other things. And we haven't actually launched any kind of attack on the mainland there in a good while now. But yet we've messed with, you know, some of the ships and stuff. We put, what was it, 3 tankers at the bottom,
2: mm-hmm.
1: or disabled them anyway. But you keep hearing stuff, you know, how Saudi Arabia, you know, they've gotten bombed a couple of times there, and how they don't do anything about it. You know, well, you know, Saudi Arabia, their entire military budget's only $73 million. You know, when you look at Iran, that's where the bulk of their money goes. And Saudi Arabia's got like 275, probably something like that, 1,000, you know, active duty members, and they got probably another 30,000-40,000 in reserve. But, you know, here Iran's got, you know, 1 million combined. And, you know, they got a pretty damn big force. So a large part of their budget has went to military and military capabilities. And they're still tucking stuff away in the, you know, in the caves and things like that. And you know, they're running out of things. You know, they got to be. I mean, they just they really haven't had that much of a stockpile coming in, unless it's Russia and them sneaking them in somehow, which I don't see how in the hell they are, because, you know, right now Ukraine is giving Russia about all they can handle. And China, that's another one right there that's, you know, it's kind of scary the way China's doing. They're building up their military. A lot of the military leaders in China right now are wanting a damn war with the United States. And Xi Jinping, I guess he's over here now, but, you know, man, I'll tell you what, they actually believe that right now is the most vulnerable time for the United States, and that they should, you know, push them out of a lot of regions. You know, this has the capabilities of really festering. I mean, it really does. And until a lot of the Middle Eastern countries, Steve, get off their ass and start participating in their own security more. Mm-hmm. And, you know, first they could combine and eliminate the Houthis without any problem. I mean, when you had the Egyptians and you know, Saudi Arabia and Jordanians and people like that that has a capable military, you know, they could have handled that front. But right now, you know, Saudi Arabians are, you know, Saudis are the ones that's kind of, you know, taking the brunt of that. They're the ones that's kind of leading away on that, trying to, you know, but the Houthis keep moving into higher ground, moving more anti-aircraft, you know, shoulder-fired weapons and things like that's compatible to our Stinger missiles and stuff. You know, when Stingers first rolled out, we did a training traveled all over the place teaching people how to use Stingers. And Stingers are something, you know, they're a very, you know, operable weapon, to say the least. I mean, if you know how to use one, they can bring down aircraft. They can, you know, they can bring a tank to its knees. They can do a lot of things. And China kind of copied our stuff, and they got their own version of it out. So does Russia. you know, any kind of a shoulder-fired missile like that. But that's what the Houthis have their hands on right now. And but you know, Saudi Arabia, they're pounding them back the best they can, I guess. But they do need, you know, a little more help from it. They Yemen right now, you know, Saudi and Yemen's had this volatile relationship for many years. I mean, since the 60s. And you know, they've been in battle, you know, two or three times in hell in my lifetime. So it's, you know, like I said, it's a crazy bunch over there, and I don't know where in hell it's going to end, you know. But I wish there was more participation in, you know, with the Europeans and you know, things like that. They can sit around and bitch because we fly over their airspace or something like that. But I guess they're too damn stupid to realize that those intercontinental ballistic missiles that Iran was developing had a range that they could hit France, they could mm-hmm. hit, you know, Great Britain, Germany, you know, places like that. We were actually the only safe ones, you know, of, you know, they couldn't reach our shores, but at least without us shooting them down. I mean, they didn't have that capability. But if they had got their hands on a nuclear weapon, you better believe that they would have launched it somewhere toward the, you know, toward the European theater. And it just, or, you know, or they'd have put it in the hands of the Houthis or one of them thug groups and let them do it. But, man, I'll tell you, it's until they get a handle on this stuff, it's, you know, we're going to be looking at higher fuel prices. I mean, it just keeps going up. It's the only saving grace that we've had is the fact that we have not had any hurricanes blow in here to shut any kind of refinery operations down. If that would have happened, damn, we'd be paying $10 a gallon everywhere. And it's you know, it's a shame, man. It really is. I mean, it's stinging us all. But it's, you know, the answer is not to ruin the economy along with higher fuel prices. The answer is just to tighten your belt up and keep pushing through. And it's, you know, I kind of disagreed with Trump on that. It's not hurting. You know, he talked about the civilians just need to, you know, expect the high fuel prices. It's not stinging them near as bad as it is the businesses. You know, and, you know, the businesses right now are having to pay for the, you know, increased costs like us, you know, hell, fuel, you know, truckers, you know, it's smacking us as hard as it can. And do you see any relief coming through Congress on us? Nope, not a damn bit. You know, I mean, they can talk about farm relief. They can talk about all the other stuff, but you will not. And even if they did, Steve, who in the hell would they give it to? You know, I mean, how would you apply for it? The big mm-hmm. businesses, like the big carriers, the big ATA carriers, Chris Spear and that bunch would have, well, he's not there anymore, but anyway, they would have their butt in Washington lobbying for every damn dollar of it. And the small businesses that make up 93% of the trucking industry would be sitting there going, damn, you know, where's our share of the pie? You know, I mean, you know, it's supposed to assist everybody, but no, I guarantee you, you know, it would go to the big businesses. I never will forget Trump when, you know, when he had that get together with, you know, with the truckers and all that, you know, and everything. He got up in that UPS truck, had that hat on, pulled down on his damn ears, honking that horn like he's, you know, some window licking dumbass that ought to be on a freaking little bus. You know, I'm like, what the hell are you doing, dude? They don't stand for the trucker. They don't stand for anybody but big business. You know, but that was what they, you know, that's what he kind of went with. And I don't know. I wished he paid more attention to the small business, but he don't. He's, you know, he's a wealthy guy, and he looks more at the larger carriers like they're the ones that's carrying the load in the United States. And it couldn't be further from the truth. It's the little guy that's picking up the slack. It's the little guy that always has to go out of business, or it's the little guy that has to take out, you know, large loans just to have some operating revenue to get.
0: But when the ATA has your...
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5: With SRN News, I'm John Scott. President Trump and Chinese leader Xi Jinping will meet this week to discuss artificial intelligence. The meeting comes amid rising concerns about AI's potential threats and the competitive tension between those two countries. CNN, MS Now, and Politico filing a lawsuit over being denied White House access. The lawsuit calls the administration's actions barring reporters from the three news organizations a blatant violation of the First Amendment. The president said last week he was barring them because of reporting he deemed to be fake news. 12 states and Hollywood writers challenging Paramount's buyout of Warner Brothers Discovery have agreed to settle their lawsuits against the merger. The announcement effectively paves the way for the $81 billion deal to cross the finish line. The settlement will still need a final sign-off by a judge. This is SRN News.
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7: 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Stay sharp with Doc Washburn. And hear from national voices like Chris Stegall, Scott Jennings, Hugh Hewitt, Larry Elder, and Mike Gallagher. 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This is 101.1 The Answer, where Little Rock comes to talk. Start your morning with a voice you know and trust. Dave Elswick, bringing you the issues that matter to Arkansas, the news behind the headlines, and conversations you won't hear anywhere else. Then in the afternoon, stay informed and fired up with Doc Washburn, breaking down the biggest stories of the day and what they mean for you. And all day long, hear from some of the biggest voices in talk radio. CNN's Scott Jennings, Mike Gallagher, and Larry Elder, bringing you sharp insight, lively debate, and the perspective you've been looking for. News, opinion, insight, and the conversations shaping our community. 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
0: All right, we'll come back. Finish up with the Trump here. Yeah, so, I mean, if the president has the ear of the ATA, that's pretty much, he thinks that's the truth, right? It's all the big companies that are doing the work.
1: Yeah, you know, that's the ones that, you know, fork over the money and everything else, you know. But when you looked at it, you know, hell, you know, you seen Derek Weathers standing there beside him and a few others, and you know, that represented the great big companies and things. And you know, I have no use for companies like that. That number one, when they judge their net profits off of per trailer load, when they can say, you know, we've got 17,000 trailers, and you know, we expect our net profits per trailer will be, you know, 115 bucks per load. Okay. You know, that's all well and good. You're in the billions, all right? Big damn deal. I mean, that's we know you're a monster company, you know, and stuff. But when you look at the small, you know, five truck or less, you know, they're the ones that are trying to keep, you know, food on the and keep their tradition going. You know, I mean, it used to be something where you could hand the keys down to your kids. You can't do that no more. I mean, nobody wants to do it. It's, we've had this invasion of foreign drivers, number one, upwards to, you know, they said anywhere from 80,000 up to, you know, 180,000. They don't have a clue, you know. It's still, you know, whoever could cut the rates the most is who got the jobs. And the big ATAs and, you know, the big companies like that, they got so many damn logistics organizations, Steve, right now. They're controlling probably about 60, 62, 63% of the freight that's out here, you know, but yet they only operate off about 8% of the total trucks on the road is what they claim. Now, I don't know if that's true or not. I haven't done a count here lately or, you know, or understand. Basically, I haven't seen anything coming through the, you know, through the government on that, but, you know, but, I don't know, man. You know, it's, I think Trump needs to, you know, back up and take a breath and look at us as, you know, look at the owner operators out here. That's the small companies and see how this is stinging them. And if he did anything at all, it should be, you know, trucks with, you know, it should be companies with 50 trucks or less, you know, that helps out, you know, somehow. I don't know how in the hell he could do it other than the fact that they could have froze fuel prices right off the bat. You know, they could have, you know, that could have happened. You know, how it would help, you know, big trucking, you know, the big, I guess the big truck stops and stuff like that. It would have probably kicked them in the butt a little bit, but they could have, it would have been easier to supplement them than it would us. You know what I'm saying? If they lowered the froze prices at, you know, say, hell, you know, I don't know, $3.54 a gallon, you know, right now, but, that'll never happen. I mean, things like that is just, you know, that's just a kind of a pipe dream that you say, well, I wish it would happen like that, but it's never going to. You know, we're always going to be the ones that's going to struggle. You know, I mean, it's harder for the small companies to get the contracts that they need when they're competing with people that, you know, that can go park 15 trailers on somebody's lot, you know, and say, hell, we got trailers available and we'll haul it for, you know, pennies on the dollar compared to what they can, you know, because we operate off 112 bucks per load net profits, you know, that kind of thing. And, you know, I couldn't, hell, I'd go broke doing that. I remember I was leasing on with a company, a big company at one point in time years ago, over 20 years ago, when, you know, the safety guy was talking about their profit margins and things like that. And he said, you know,

0: real messed up. He's like, you know, I guess I might have to get out here with a bucket or something, you know, and take up donations because I can't afford, you know, to pay for it. I said, well, how in the hell are you paying for all this? You know, I'm not trying to be critical of somebody like that, but, you know, shiny objects, you know, look at the shiny object I'm driving and things like that. How is that putting money in your pocket? You know, it's not. I mean, you got to plan for these damn things, and I've tried to, and, you know, and everything, and it's, you know, it's like, you know, like I said, it's stinging all of us, but it's stinging some of us less because, you know, we at least we operate, you know, within our means, and some just don't. And so I don't know. That opens up the door for the ATA and people like that. They count on that crap. They really do. They look at these owner operators and they look at, you know, other people and lease operators, and they keep them hungry. They always have. You know, the guys that are leasing trucks from them and things like that here. Look, listen to all that hype we thought they were going to do about these leases. What did they wind up doing? Let's have a 2-year study on it. Hell, they've been studying it for the last 30 years, ever since deregulation, you know, come out. They've been arguing about these damn leases, but they haven't done anything to put the fear in guys that you're going to fail. You know, when you look at these damn leases and you say, well, only 3% of the people actually complete these leases, you know, complete them. And everything, and actually wind up buying those trucks. You know that your chances of failure just went to 97%, buddy. And it's a scary thought, but you know that's the industry that we have, and it's just right now for all these foreign drivers. I mean, hell, they can bring them over here, and you know they'll do like they did before. They'll rent every trailer that they can find. You can't find a damn trailer to rent. I don't care if you want produce or drive freight or whatever. Go anywhere and say, I need to rent a trailer. Oh, well, you got a little problem there because there ain't no trailers available. We've tried it, you know, just on trailers that we're turning in and getting rid of and stuff. And then, hell, they flood into a place and they'll go get these trucks for $5,000, $6,000. They'll run them like a, you know, beat them like a rented mule until they fall down on the floor, you know, or on the ground. They put, you know, they leave the title in them and at a truck stop or whatever and say, here, you know, whoever tows it out, you can have it. And I'm going to go get me another one. So that's the way it's been, man. We can't compete with crap like that. You got to have some stability in your life and some stability in your business. And, you know, we just can't do it right now. It's just, I don't know. I wish the hell it could be done and there would be more, you know, it would be a less volatile, industry than it is right now when you have, you know, go back to the way it used to be with the old mom and pops and things like that and hoping that, you know, Junior would take over the business or whatever, but we just don't see it anymore. But anyway, Steve, that's about my argument for tonight. So
1: as always, appreciate you checking in there, Grump. Thanks for the input. As far as any like intervention to help the truck drivers with the prices at the pump, there's a number of proposals from lawmakers, some gaining traction, others not. As of this past day, AAA reporting the national average diesel is now $6.51 per gallon. There's been a recent push by House Republicans to suspend the federal fuel tax in hopes of lowering the prices. That's fallen apart. Reports indicate the major sticking point as concerns within the House that the Highway Trust Fund would be depleted. Others simply saying it would just be a stunt. Edward Markey, ranking member of the Senate Committee on Small Business and Entrepreneurship, called for an end of the war, saying American families are facing an increase of more than $1,400 in fuel cost. Service members paying the ultimate price abroad, as here at home, we struggle to afford gas, groceries, and health care. Last Wednesday, the FMCSA, of course, granted the hours of service relief for those transporting fuel. Global disruptions, anticipated increase in demand in the near future, mitigating impacts on the cost. That's in effect until December 16. Also last Wednesday, the Cold Weather Diesel Reliability Act, introduced November of last year, was advanced by the Environment and Public Works Committee in the Senate. Yeah, that would provide year-round exemptions for DEF system requirements for vehicles and equipment that operate primarily in the cold climates.

0: Places like Alaska, Wyoming. When a truck or piece of heavy equipment is forced by EPA mandates to shut down in extreme cold because of a faulty sensor not made for the cold, it's not just an inconvenience. It can become life-threatening. This is going to bring common sense to the EPA rules, ensuring trucks and heavy equipment can continue operating safely and reliably in the coldest climates, according to the official word there. Philip, checking in here. What's happening on Taco Tuesday?
1: Just driving down I-4 like I usually do. How you doing today?
0: I guess week's off to an okay start. No complaints on my end.
1: Yeah, yesterday I was pretty busy where I work at, so we had a lot of folks yesterday. Hey, I did a little bit more research on that, them giving the drivers a couple extra hours on their fuel haulers there. Their theory is, Steve, you know, when the trucks go and pick up the loads of fuel, they sit at a rack and they get lined up, you know, and they're saying that this will give them more time to get where they need to go. It's because they spend a lot of time getting the loads on the trucks.
0: Waiting to get the fuel load.
1: So many trucks.
0: Right. And that's what, horse feathers used to talk about that. Look at loading at the propane rack. He said when he liked working the late night schedule because I guess during the daytime he might be 15 trucks ahead of him and hours just waiting to load.
1: Yeah, they're saying a lot. The guys are spending a lot of time waiting to get in to get their loads, and that's taking off of their drive time to get to the customer. That's the theory behind doing this, adding this two extra hours onto their deal. Now, I don't know if you heard about it or not on the news, but did you hear about the flight shutdown yesterday?
0: Can't say that I did, no.
1: Okay, so yesterday up in the Northeast, they had a construction crew in New Jersey that was working on a main system, and they hit a line. They hit a fiber optic line. Well, that fiber optic line was one of the ones that controls air traffic control for the Northeast, one of the major ones for the Northeast. And then also on top of that, they had one of their computers, their main computers for the radars, blew a board. And when they changed that board out to put another one in, it blew that one, the redundant board. And then they were out of luck, and then they had to figure out a way to get around that situation. And it was a big deal yesterday. There was a lot of flights that got delayed and a lot of things going on. And the air traffic controllers, I didn't know it, but there's been a lot of heat in the air traffic control industry right now between pilots and controllers. I mean, we saw the situation in Miami. Those are actually, the controllers are being investigated on that one too, but they're also, you know, there was instances of controller telling the pilot, you know, you need to go get on the runway and go now. But the pilot's like, hey, there's not enough separation between me and the plane in front of me. And then they got into a tat on the radio, got into an argument. And the controller says that he's committing a violation. And when a pilot commits a violation, air traffic control gives them a phone number that they call. And they discussed their violation with air traffic control. And he gave him the phone number immediately. He said, listen, I've been in this 26 years. I know how far apart we can split these planes. And it was just a rant between the pilot and the controller, you know. And you don't really need that. You know what I mean, Stevie? There's a lot of heat going on in the industry right now. I mean, between all of them, you know, because of the amount of plane loads that they have. You know what I mean? They've added more flights, you know, and it's just, the controllers are getting overwhelmed and the pilots are getting overwhelmed because they're having to wait. And it's back and forth. I mean, I know the trucking industry is the same way. You know, when you got to wait on a load, And you're like, dude, I only got so many hours. I got to get going, you know. And I've been there and done that. And it's crazy. What you think, man?
0: I totally missed the impacts there in the Northeast this past day. Hadn't seen a thing about it, so.
1: Yeah. Yeah, that was on the news last night. And the deal with the media and Trump, that one there is kind of making me snicker a little bit, because I tell you what, there has always been an issue with the media getting into too much business and spinning things. And
0: right.
1: And I'm not bashing the media by no means, but, you know, it's just funny. A lot of, you know, like CBS, the deal with CNN, because CNN got pulled off, CBS, they got pulled out too. And there was a lot of things that went on yesterday in the White House that didn't get covered because of that situation with CNN and all those Politico and all those guys being pulled, you know. And like today, I mean, I think, is it today when he's supposed to meet with Zelensky about Ukraine and all that?
0: I know they're supposed to sign the Greenland deal, the Greenland Accord. I'm not sure about Zelensky. Of course, yeah, Wednesday is Xi Jinping with a state visit at the White House.
1: Now, he needs to seriously sit down with Zelensky and talk to him. The situation with Russia is getting pretty ugly. And I tell you what, Zelensky and Putin's ideas of energy are totally two different things. I get what Zelensky's talking about. You know, Putin's want to make money on oil. He's like, we're not interested in that. We want to make sure that we have electricity for our folks to survive over here. And I get his feelings about, you know, taking care of his people. I get that. But I'm going to tell you what, when you bomb one of the major refineries in Russia, that doesn't set well for ending the war. What do you think, man?
0: 100%. And I saw some video where they've actually deployed some, like, mobile defense vehicles around a refinery right there in the heart of Moscow.
1: Yeah. Now, Steve, did you hear the one about the trains that were bombed that were going into Ukraine by Russia with drones? And I guess, remember, Petraeus is on it, and one of the former British prime ministers was on one. Mm-hmm. Did you hear anything about those trains being bombed?
0: I did hear a blurb about that, yes, as far as the former prime minister, but it didn't make a lot of national headline that I saw.
1: Yeah. The one that surprised me was Petraeus was on one, and they hit that, and I mean, Petraeus didn't get hurt or anything mm-hmm. like that, from what I understand. But why would you go and do that? I mean, I try to figure out what Russia's doing. I don't understand this.
0: Right.
1: You know, it's why would you want to do that? It makes people go, what? You know, and I don't know. I don't know what it is. You know, I mean, they were going to Ukraine for a summit of some sort. The only way they could transport them was on a train, and it was craziness. And talking back about the air traffic controllers, in that story they had about that shutdown, that I guess in Washington they have started using AI with the air traffic control. Now, AI is not making the decisions to put the planes where they need to go. What they're doing is they're giving the air traffic controllers the scenarios that possibly might play out, putting planes into different airspace. Now, what's your feelings about that, Steve?
0: Boy, oh boy, that's a tough one.
1: And Duffy said that system, it's testing out pretty good.
0: I don't much like
1: and,
0: the idea.
1: They might be.
0: Yeah, I mean, with all this uncertainty about AI, and I know I'm hearing both sides, some are saying it's being overblown, and they had the NVIDIA guy yesterday that said there's 0% chance AI is going to wipe out humanity by 2030. But I don't I don't trust integrating AI with those sort of critical infrastructure things. I really don't.
1: Yeah, my big thing is what AI is going to make decisions about.
0: Right.
1: AI is good at analyzing and making, you know, like they use it for the weather. I mean, a lot of the modeling that they use now is AI backed. But it's just a scenario on what could happen, you know, and that kind of stuff, that's fine. But to make a decision where an airplane's going to go, that's not fine. You know what I mean? That,
0: yeah.
1: You know, that's what a lot of people say about the autonomous vehicles. You know, it's going to make the decision to turn that wheel and where it needs to go. You know, and that's what scares a lot of people. It scares me. You know, I mean, I had a friend that went down to Fort Lauderdale last week. He's got a Tesla, and he did the self-drive all the way down to Fort Lauderdale from Orlando and back. He said the car didn't adhere from anything the whole time.
0: Mm-hmm.
1: Now that's kind of scary, ain't it, Steve? Now that's just on an interstate. That wasn't going into the cities. But they use it in the cities, you know, and it's kind of scary stuff, and that's what gets a lot of people bent out of shape, you know, and I don't know. There's a lot of things out there that you got to be careful with, and, I mean, we heard about the ship the other day that they had to stop it because somebody hacked into it, was turning it the wrong way and whatnot, you know, because it was being, like, kind of AI-driven.
0: Yep.
1: You know? So one of those questions makes you wonder what the heck is going on, you know? And Grump was talking about ICBMs earlier. That's what we've been talking about from the beginning. That's the premise behind this deal with Iran not getting nuclear weaponry. It's because, you know, these ICBMs, they are becoming just crazy. I mean, you know, between them and the missiles, straight-up missiles, the cruise missiles we got now, you know, it's out there, and we got to be really careful with what we do and how we do it now, and that's why President Trump is always backed. We need to get no nuclear weapons for Iran.
0: Right.
1: You know? But the thing is that it's going to be crazy. I mean, did you hear about the other strait? You know, the strait, they got the Hormuz one, but the other one, they're backing that one now. The Houthis are going down on the other side of Saudi.
0: That's the Red Sea, yes. Yep. So they're going to have, unless, and I think Saudi Arabia is about to make a move. You know, we're supposedly going to be giving them coordinates and targeting information. But if they don't move on that, yeah, they'll have the control of two crucial choke points for global oil. 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

0: news this hour from Town Hall. I'm John Scott. There have been major flight delays in the Northeast.
1: Hundreds of flights were canceled in the Northeast due to technical problems at a key regional air traffic control center. That is the same facility that caused numerous disruptions in the spring of 2025. This time, operations were halted at every major airport in the New York City area for several hours. The Federal Aviation Administration says a key circuit failed at an air traffic facility in Philadelphia. That circuit is due to be replaced as part of the overhaul. The nation's air traffic control system. A backup fiber line was also cut due to construction by Verizon contractors working along the Amtrak rail line in New Jersey. I'm Lisa Dwyer.
0: Media outlets banned from the White House say they filed a lawsuit. Politico, CNN, and MS Now said in a joint statement that they are bringing the federal lawsuit in a bid to immediately restore access for their reporters who were denied entry to the White House complex on Saturday and had their credentials confiscated by the Secret Service. Amy Kristen Sanders, a professor of media law and First Amendment studies at Penn State, says this is not the first time President Trump has tried to restrict news coverage by journalists he finds objectionable.
2: This administration has a history of trying to limit journalists' ability to report critically on the administration, and he actually seems to sort of strike back.
0: Wyoming Republican Senator John Barrasso, asked directly whether the president had violated the Constitution, said, quote, "No, I believe the press has an obligation to report fairly." Prime Minister Andy Burnham said Britain has agreed to provide limited military support to Saudi Arabia to repel attacks by Iran-backed Houthi rebels in Yemen. The Royal Air Force will provide air-to-air refueling of Saudi planes. More on these stories from townhall.com.
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0: Tensions flare anew between North and South Korea.
5: An explosion has wounded three South Korean military officers inside the heavily fortified demilitarized zone separating the two countries. The South Korean Defense Ministry says the blast occurred Monday during an unspecified operation. The cause is not immediately clear. South Korean officials declined to speculate over whether it might have been caused by a North Korean landmine. The North has recently added mines and various frontline fortifications to the DMZ. Rich Thomason reporting.
0: Pope Leo XIV is set to return to Peru in November, retracing his steps as a missionary priest. This will be his longest trip yet, also taking him to Uruguay and Argentina. The Vatican released his itinerary on Monday. Leo, who has Peruvian citizenship, spent 2 decades there as a priest and bishop. News and analysis at townhall.com.
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7: You know, Ronald Reagan believed self-government required something that government could never replace: responsibility in the hands of the people. In his 1981 inaugural address, Reagan warned against the idea that America had become too complicated to be governed by its citizens. Reagan asked, "If no one among us is capable of governing himself, then who among us has the capacity to govern someone else?" For Reagan, limited government was not about having no government. It was about remembering where responsibility begins: with individuals, families, communities, and the people themselves. Because when government assumes every responsibility, citizens gradually surrender their own. Self-government asks more of us than dependence ever will. And freedom requires a people willing to govern themselves before asking government to do it for them.
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0: as we cross over the midnight hour there on the West Coast. Trust your week's off to a good start here. Taco Tuesday, are you ready for the official arrival of fall? Ready or not, here it comes. Vic, what's happening? Good morning.
1: Hey, good morning, Steve. I was going to clarify, I tried to send you some emails today and it didn't quite work the way I wanted them to, but when you, I was listening to Grump there talking about the chrome trucks and everything else, and I walked out of the office one day with one of the owners of the company, and they could have bought a whole fleet of trucks and paid cash for all of them. And somebody had one of the big old chromed up trucks parked almost right there by the, in front of the sidewalk there as we walked out. And he said, repo special. And I've never forgotten that. Cause he said, he said we could buy that, chromed up truck a whole lot cheaper here in 5 or 6 months. I don't know whatever happened to it or the truck or anything else, but, that was also about the time that the owner just about freaked out
0: mm-hmm.
1: because the economy wasn't doing too well, and a vice president of General Motors actually came by, and he wanted to know if he could have their business. And, you know, he said, you know, a vice president of a company doesn't come by and, you know, do a sales call. And he was getting all nervous and excited and everything. And I said, well, I believe we're about to the depth of the depression there. And it was there, I don't know, it was kind of like in 82, whenever it was, ironically, it did turn just a few days later, and the stock market hasn't shut down since. But he wanted me to look over the stock portfolio at that time because it was a family-owned company. And I forget what it was, but they had about $10 or $15 million in their stock portfolio at that time. So I don't know, you know, they've kind of had some changes that they've kept the company, you know, in the family. But I would hate to guess what it would be today. But it was just kind of interesting. And his grandfather actually started out living in basically a shack. And they started milling grain and one thing and another, and they just kept going. But anyway, enough about that. But now I found out, I fired up in one of the old computers that I had here, and I found out somehow I'd gotten on a private network. When you're on a private network, there's an administrator somewhere. So I don't know what that was all about. But you were talking about all this fuel and everything, and I know Philip and I had a discussion like that because he was like a refueler someplace or something. And I was talking about how back in the old days, when you talk about that number one diesel fuel and everything, a lot of those farm supply trucks, they would actually run on heating oil, which was it's close to diesel, but it's not really diesel. And, but they, a diesel will run on it. And, so I was just kind of looking that stuff up and, because I couldn't you know, I mentioned the other night about, I don't know why we're not taking full advantage of everything, all the opportunities that we have
0: mm-hmm.
1: to basically reduce the threat, of energy, you know, the Mideast holding energy. And that's when I realized what the problem was. John Deere isn't doing the research in this country, but they're doing it in Bavaria. And in there, they have a magazine called The Furrow they've published for years. And that's what I was trying to send you. And it didn't, that didn't even go through the way I wanted it. But the problem is, all these sensors that they have to put on these engines and everything anymore, they have pretty much have to be programmed for like one use. But the guy over in Bavaria, he's setting up the tractors that John Deere make over there to where I guess they have a sensor that will detect what type of fuel it's using, and then the other sensors then program the engine to burn that particular type of fuel. And when they talk about all this biofuel, every vegetable oil that they use for biofuel, whether it's soybean oil or hemp oil or anything else, there are differences there. And so, and it will compensate for all of those differences, but we haven't really brought it into this country or anything. And some of the, although I supported that they get most of manufacturing back into this country, I couldn't believe this, but the tariff that they have on like a John Deere tractor that was not produced in this country and came back into it was $21,000. Now this can't be right, and I haven't followed up on it, but Trump's John Deere's looking for refunds of a lot of those tariffs, and a lot of companies are, because Trump used the wrong thing to put the tariff. He used some type of emergency thing, and that was kind of the one thing I was going to mention there. These people keep going on for these strikes and shutdowns and everything, and it's like, I don't think they've repealed the Taft-Hartley Act, but under the Taft-Hartley Act, transportation workers can be ordered by the federal government back to work. So even while they talk about strike, it is beyond me, and they talk about shutdowns, and you don't deliver a load, you'll get your contract canceled real quick, and you won't be delivering any more loads anyway.
2: Right.
1: So I just don't know. And if you work for a company, and especially a forced dispatch company, you're going to go one way or the other. You're going to go carry the load, or you're going to go home. You know, that's just kind of the way it is. So I don't understand how these people keep getting, they propose these things. How do they keep getting people to follow them? But sometimes they do. But, and the other thing too was I sent a, one article that was supposed to be about that was on Business Insider about how long we've been involved in Iran one way or another. But then I found that other one, and they started in 1922, whatever. I think the UK set up the first Shah, and then his dad came along later. I mean, his son came along later, and the CIA was involved in that. Somehow, some way, when Carter was president, he wanted to do away with CIA, the personal contract tax and stuff, operatives on the ground. And it was an Navy admiral that was his, I think he was the head of CIA or something. But anyway, they started going technology heavy, and we lost a lot of information that was actually happening in Iran. Oddly enough, a lot of it was about the women not wanting to wear those hijabs, those headdresses and everything else. And under Sharia law, if they don't wear them, and even the men had to wear a certain clothing, it's kind of crazy. But the women, especially if they didn't dress right, they were fair game to anybody if they weren't appointed, if they weren't accompanied by men. I mean, so they were, the women were all revolting, and they were actually revolting against the clerics at one time. We had the capacity back in 79, if we had taken advantage of it, to actually put Iran taken away from the clerics and go back to the more Western style that they had under the Shah. So we had a lot of missed opportunities. And nobody wants to talk about it because we messed up, the United States and other countries kind of messed up, and now they have these radical regimes. And it's really not too surprising that they did have all these radicals taken over, because as an individual once told me that, you know, you have to be born into these terrorist families to continue the terrorists. And they said, you know, why the CIA keeps coming over here and thinking they can infiltrate it is beyond us, because we know right off the bat, if they don't have a family heritage, that it's some foreign intelligence person. So, and that was, gosh, that was when my nephew was over in Afghanistan, a guy from Afghanistan was telling me about all that, and he kind of looked at me and said, "How do you know all this stuff?" I said, "Well, it's just published every day in the newspaper and everything." He said, "Well, very many people over here must be paying attention to it." I said, "Well, probably not." So, and just kind of the way it is, and we're not doing anything whatsoever to develop all these alternate fuels and alternate fuel vehicles, and even at some that article also had a thing in there about John Deere's trying to convert to electric power, but I don't know how well that's going to go for them. But and it's not all the different tractor companies are pretty much working on the same thing. But the main thing is, and you're talking about the Saudis asked Trump for help and he denied them help, and it kind of came up with the current situation with the Houthis, and that really that kind of shocked them. And so I imagine the rest of the world is paying a lot of attention. And the last, this is kind of far out, but you remember whenever they predicted December of 2012 was going to be some drastic thing or something because of the Mayan calendar. Well, they figured out that the Mayan calendar actually predicted the end of the world would be in 2087. And so I don't know if that's going to be true or not, but I do know that we're going to have the country, the planet Earth, is going to have to pass through the asteroid belt as we go back up the other side of Milky Way. I don't know what time that might happen, but by and large, all those asteroids and all the junk we have up there in space, I don't know how that's going to work out, Steve. So I guess you find an artificial intelligence to work that out. So that's really all I had there.
0: Very good. Thank you much. All right, Vic. Good to hear from you. Have a great day. Many people wouldn't have a clue around the country who Eric Dieters is, but in the region here in what we call the tri-state around Cincinnati, well-known lawyer for many years. I believe it was his uncle that was district attorney, and for several years, he's hosted a big outdoor event, essentially for the MAGA crowd, called Freedom Fest. And it was, this year's event was slated to be coming up this upcoming weekend. Representative, now he's from Kentucky, Dieters is, so there were several Kentucky representatives, including Comer, Kid Rock, the singer, Dog the Bounty Hunter, fireworks, free admission for the general public. But announcing this past day that he had to cancel this year's event, I guess because the wealthy folks out there, the elite, that he in the past had no problem getting to come out and join. The breaking report, Freedom Fest, headlined by Kid Rock, Dog the Bounty Hunter, collapsing days before the event. Organizers admitting only six people had purchased the $1,000 VIP tickets that he was counting on. So much for the best mega event, no question. Announcing this past day that this year's Patriots Day Freedom Fest in Northern Kentucky, scheduled for Saturday. As I mentioned, supposed to have Kid Rock, Dog the Bounty Hunter, Representative James Comer, Fox News contributor Joe Concha. Previous editions drew thousands, according to the Cincinnati Enquirer. Nice to see Eric's taking it pretty well, but he did take to his Facebook and social media page, stating, "I am never, ever, ever doing this event again." Yeah, the problem was not the ordinary admission, which was free. He explained he's built the event's finances around selling $1,000 VIP tickets to a 100, just a 100 wealthy people that he regularly interacts with, to which only six were bought. When I put together Patriots Day Freedom Fest, I put it together with the game plan and the idea I would pay for it with VIP sales, $1,000 from these 100 people that I interact with on a regular basis. Apparently, the other 94 had plans. Yeah, the festival's own website was still advertising the gathering as the best political event you'll ever attend. Fireworks, food, drinks, free general admission. Eric really reserved his real fury for the affluent people. He expected to bankroll the party. The rank-and-file Americans are the backbone of this country from both political parties, he says. I want to tell you something. Rich people, as a whole, suck. Plenty of conclusions one could draw from the cancellation, but Dieters himself gave one concrete reason. The plan depended on those VIP sales. Almost nobody bought them. And there's been numerous, well-known representatives attend Freedom Fest in previous years. So, yeah, sad.
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0: rolling into a Tuesday here. Eagle, hang in there. Got a news break just around the corner, so we'll hold you through the break. Got you coming up. After which, clear lines at 844-844-3388. Well, a situation unfolding in Seattle, very similar to what unfolded in and around, was it Minneapolis earlier this year? Minneapolis was the Somali daycare fraud and healthcare fraud. Here we go. We knew it was more widespread. This is likely taking place all over the country. Citizen journalists in Seattle now finding licensed home daycares that are pulling up to $70,000 a month in taxpayer money. And much like Minneapolis, in the middle of the day, there's no kids. Your tax dollars, their empty house, that's the story, says the post-millennials Katie Davis Court, who's been going to Seattle area home daycares that are on the books as real child care businesses. One site, Daisy Family Daycare, has taken in nearly $2 million and was bringing in $70,000 a month. In two neighborhoods alone, investigators flagged more than $5 million going to more than 20 listed locations. Neighbors at another site, Abu Family Daycare, about $40,000 a month, said they've known for years it looked like a scam. When the cameras rolled up, the welcome mat disappeared. People refused to answer basic questions. Some got loud. Some got in reporters' faces. That's not how a normal daycare reacts when a parent or a journalist asks, "Are there any children here?" Real daycares have strollers, toys in the yard, a reason to be proud of the work. Ghost operations have the blinds down, no kids in sight, and a sudden temper. This did not come out of nowhere. Independent reporters and the center square have been knocking on these doors for months, they tell us. In some cases, the people living at the address said there was no daycare at all. But the state payments keep hitting their bank accounts. Washington's own auditor has already flagged tens of millions in questionable child care subsidy payments. But still, the checks are going out because the system pays first and asks questions, well, never. Working families in this country cannot find affordable daycare. Teachers are stretched. Parents working two jobs. Meanwhile, Seattle's cutting checks to addresses that are pretty much empty. We say audit every one of them. Follow the money. If it's legitimate, the records will show children. If it's not, law enforcement should treat this like what it is, which is theft from the American taxpayer. News of service.
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4: With SRN News, I'm John Scott. Prime Minister Eddie Burnham says Britain has agreed to provide limited military support to Saudi Arabia to repeal attacks by Iran-backed Houthi rebels in Yemen. Burnham told reporters he had agreed the Royal Air Force will provide air-to-air refueling of Saudi planes. The conflict between Houthis and Yemen's Saudi-backed government has reignited, with Houthis aiming missile and drone strikes on Saudi Arabia, including one that targeted Riyadh before being intercepted. Technicians repaired data lines that failed at a key regional air traffic control center, and all major airports in the New York area are now resuming operations. That's after hundreds of flight cancellations ripple through the Northeast. Flights canceled at Newark, LaGuardia, Kennedy, and Philadelphia airports. 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

up other industry headlines from the folks at Freight Waves this past day. First promised we'd get to Eagle. Eagle, are you with us? Uh-oh. That's the sound of Darth Vader, which means nip. Oh, there you go. So let's just jump into industry headlines. Starting with the Montgomery ruling. All right, the Supreme Court's Montgomery versus Caribe transport ruling could boost the value of human freight brokers, even as artificial intelligence is in the process of reshaping the role. According to John Kingston's reporting from the Advisors M&A Club conference in Naperville, Illinois, Prosperio Group CEO Beth Carroll said, "The liability that this ruling has created means firms cannot point to an algorithm when a carrier they booked may be involved in a fatal crash. Yeah, you're not going to stand up in court and say, well, how did this truck get booked that you know ended up killing people?" You know, arguing brokerages need human decision makers layered into their compliance controls. Now, she also flagged a pay problem. Brokers on straight commission will see compensation rise in lockstep with AI-driven productivity gains unless firms change how they structure their pay. Separately, Sarah Barnes Humphrey of Let's Talk Supply Chain warned that automating away entry-level roles could starve the industry's future leadership pipeline. Carroll's read kind of cuts against the industry's artificial intelligence replaces brokers narrative. If courts keep treating an algorithmic booking decision as no defense against a negligent selection suit, brokerages have a legal reason, not just a service reason, to keep the humans in the loop. There you go. All right. Meanwhile, in Memphis, police say the independent contractor, Robert Wilson, this guy driving the truck, he's trying to trade his $110,000 load of chicken hauled under Armada Freight's authority. He's trying to trade it for a drug debt. Officers serving an unrelated warrant behind an Economy Inn here a few days ago found multiple people unloading boxes from Wilson's semi-trailer into other vehicles. Wilson told police he owed drug money and was trading his load to pay off a drug debt. Ultimately, 12 people charged, 3 firearms recovered. Officers retrieved all 121 boxes across 3 vehicles before leaving the scene. Obviously, Armada Freight has terminated Wilson's contract and recovered their equipment. The load had originated in Morton, Mississippi. It was bound for Swedensboro, New Jersey. End of the day, Armada Freight cut ties with Wilson, recovered their equipment within hours of the discovery, which is just a reminder that a carrier's authority is only as clean as the contractors that are operating under it. I guess in this case, due to the unrelated warrant, they really got lucky. Yeah, that's $110,000 load that would have been gone. Presumably, the driver would have made it sound as though he, I came out and the load was gone, right? Magically. One final tidbit from Freight Waves this past day. Tesla filing permits for a

0: more than $25 billion in CapEx for the year. Yeah, this new center, they say, ties Tesla's Central Texas operations more tightly to their cross-border supplier network, adding another node. Freight providers running the Texas-Mexico corridor are going to need to plan around. From Freight Waves this past day. Well, let's see what's happening with Klondike Mike. It's been a while. What's been happening, Mike?
1: Oh, good talking to you, Steve. You sound fantastic there, buddy. Yeah, thank you for logging me in there, Mr. Summerzone. Steve, I think that strike was a noble cause, or is a noble cause, because there's so many people out there, millions of us living week to week, and people are just frustrated. But the last truck strike didn't do much up in Canada, and the one they had down below. And I think that was during Biden's days. But, yeah, I think it was a noble cause. But in today's world, you're not going to get far with that. I mean, there's millions of trucks, right, Steve, running the road in America? Over a million. How many trucks are running the road in America, Steve?
0: Oh, we've said for years there's about 3 million big truck drivers.
1: Holy cow. And those are all Americans driving?
0: No, not necessarily. That's probably, that's the cross-border freight and all, I believe, kind of rolled into one. But
1: yeah, I'm just kind of tongue-in-cheek. You know, Steve, I'm still here in Montana. I'll be here for a while here. Something came up pretty serious. But things are under control in Alaska. My family's got things going on up there waiting for me, and I'm real excited about that. But anyway, I've noticed North Dakota here, down here in Sydney, Montana, there are a lot of AFPAC Iranistanis here. And they're driving trucks. One blew a speed sign downhill right in front of me a couple of days ago. He was probably pushing in a sand truck. You know, they have those two hoppers they haul in the back for the drill, for the oil wells. He went by me doing about almost 80 miles an hour, 75 miles an hour, coming up to a 45 zone on a downhill, coming into a residential. And the first gas station, the first signal is usually red, is right at a gas station. So that, I guarantee, I predict that North Dakota, because they're letting in that ding-a-ling mayor they got now, Kelly, I think his name, they got rid of the other ding-a-ling mayor, and they made him the Department of the Interior, Bergen. That's Bill Gates' best friend, one of the supporters there. But they let so many illegals into North Dakota. It's disgusting. That state's pretty much gone, you know, and they keep all the oil money. They got a legacy fund that has, I don't know how many billions in it, and they won't spend it on the people. They only spend it on government projects, and it's pretty bad there, you know, and a lot of them, they're ethanol farmers, and not too many people up here like ethanol farmers because they use tons of Roundup. And my friend, a scientist for USDA, or Department, I forget the exact abbreviation, but he takes care of the pollinators. He said they're all carrying Roundup on the perimeter of these farms. And it's for ethanol, which ruins your engine. It's crap. You can't put it in any small engine or a chainsaw. Don't even put it in an expensive chainsaw. It'll ruin it. And now they've increased it to 15%. They're going to put in the fuel. That's going to wreck a lot of vehicles. And it's just a massive plan to get rid of the independent American that can make it on his own. They've got robot trucks coming, and it's mandated that all east, west federal highways are going to be robot trucks in 5 years. And I'm thinking, what about all the truck drivers that love to drive? I mean, you're taking away our spirit. You're taking away our dreams. I mean, when I was a kid, there was nothing better than bootlegging equipment at night on a low boy. Man, that was fun driving that big old Mac. Even though I was a terrible driver, I still had fun. But, yeah, you know, and these robot trucks, what happens if they hit a Montana Hadoop like I did

0: two Halloweens in a row up at Cut Bank. I'm coming, heading out of, I call it Queerback. Coming out of Queerback, I hit Cut Bank, Montana, and I think I told that story. I got hit by like 300-foot high haboobs of gravel. It literally blew a semi off the freeway. Now, what happens if these trucks hit that? What happens if they hit black ice? I can't even see black ice, and I'm an experienced ice driver. It's hard to see sometimes, especially if you got a little bit of dirt on it. Holy cow, is that slippery. You know, what about pillow ice? What about fog? What about fire?
1: Yes.
0: I mean, what about deer? What if you get, like, this is unbelievable. Not too many people believe me, but I'm coming up to Wyoming once, pulling a load up when I was moving a while back. And I'm not kidding you. There were hundreds of dead elk on the 15. I think it was Wyoming or Idaho. And the smell of blood was, I had to roll my windows up in my truck. I just an F-250 pickup, not a big truck. And I'm going slow anyway. I really had to slow down because I'm literally driving around hundreds of dying elk and dead elk. And on each end is a Forest Service truck. And I'm going, you SOB, you son of a bitches. Can't you shut the gosh darn road down for a couple of hours and quit slot? I mean, I don't know how anybody couldn't get through there without slowing down. Mm-hmm. It was like, I never saw a herd that big. And they were still coming. They were on both sides of the freeway. It's amazing, the life up here. But what happens if those robot trucks hit that? But, you know, they want to get rid of 3 million truck drivers? Are they insane? Yes. What are we going to do? Are we going to code? They're going to try to make us code? That's a bunch of BS, and I want to fight that. But I have another – I got a story about a stuck throttle, Steve, if you want to hear it.
1: A story about what now?
0: A stuck throttle on my truck. It almost killed me.
1: Oh, yeah?
0: It's a really a good story. Do I have time?
1: Yeah, go ahead. Lay it on us.
0: Okay. I worked in the hills above L.A. and was always trying to get shortcuts. So I left Lawndale there. That's by Manhattan Beach. I left Lawndale on La Cienega. I think it's La Cienega. And I'm heading up Baldwin Hills there. I don't know if you guys are familiar with that. That's the oil patch in L.A. One of the few left. And I'm late. I'm the superintendent, and I'm late on this big custom home. I got my crew up there, and I'm going, oh, crap. So I'm flooring it. I had a Z71 Chevy. It was a 02. This is in 2005, I think. Anyway, that thing was pretty fast. So I get up, heading up to Baldwin Hills there, and I'm cutting, zigzagging. I'm a pretty good driver. And I get up to the red light in the oil fields, and I've never stopped there before. And I roll the windows down, and I'm behind a car, and there's a car in the front left of me. And I'm listening to the clanging and the banging of the pipes out in the oil field. I went, wow, these guys are working out there. I never heard that sound before. I said, that's amazing. So anyway, the traffic from the other direction, dead end there, they had to go left or right. So they made a left in front of me, light turned green, and I took off, and I kind of maneuvered, and I mean, I punched it. I put my foot to the floor on that Chevy, and that son of a buck, it about jumped in the air. I passed everybody. I got up. I was really, really happy. I was going to be not too late. All of a sudden, I let off the throttle. It's still accelerating. I went, oh, my gosh.
1: Mm-hmm.
0: And I'm doing about 45, 50 then. I'm going uphill to the top of Baldwin there where the Baldwin home is. And no traffic in front of me. But I know on the other side, as I come down that hill, is one of the worst traffic jam backups on the planet. And if you get through that, the rest of the way is not bad. Anyway, I'm worried about that. And I'm going, oh, my gosh, what the heck's going on? So I reach down. Is my cruise control on? No. Is my floor mat stuck? And I'm pulling my floor mat out as I'm, what do I do now? And I go, I don't want to shut the key off because I don't know if my steering wheel is going to lock. I still to this day don't know if it'll lock. You know how the old time when you turn your steering wheel, the key off, your steering wheel locks sometimes.
1: Right.
0: So I'm kind of afraid to do that. And so I'm accelerating more and more and more, and I get up to almost 80 miles an hour as I crest over the top, and I look down, and all the cars are back, red lighted down there, and I got to do it. I pushed down as hard as I could on that gas pedal. I got all the way over to the right, And I mean, I'm flying. I pushed down as hard as I could on that gas pedal. I literally leaned back in that chair and pushed as hard as I could, Steve. Honest to God, I'm not lying. And I finally got it off to the side. I pushed so damn hard, and I shut it off. When I got into the straight line off to the emergency road, I shut it off. Oh, my God, it came to almost an instant stop, and I was 1 foot from the post of this big sign. And I'm like, and I sat there, and my heart is just racing. I'm like, boom, boom, boom, boom, boom. I'm like, oh, my God. Man, I almost died.
1: Mm-hmm.
0: And the traffic goes by me, boom, boom, boom. And I'm going, what the heck happened? So I get down, I get under the dash. Oh, I got to tell you, before I tell you the end of the story, I'm glad I didn't give the line away. To start this whole doggone thing out, the night before I'm coming home, and it's getting dark, and I'm on Inglewood Boulevard, and I'm taking another shortcut home. And I see this real pretty blonde driving this Jeep with no brake lights on. I said, oh, man, I could, you know, see a pretty blonde, tell her, you know, and do a good deed. So I tell her that. She goes, oh, thank you. So she takes off, and I'm in a fast lane. It's like a real skinny boulevard. I'm in a fast lane. She goes over the slow lane, and I forget about it. A car pulls up next to me. He goes, dude, your brake lights are out. I went, you mean that girl up there in the Jeep, right? He goes, no. He pointed at me and goes, your brake lights are out. And I started laughing. I said, okay, well, thank you. So my mechanic was straight up ahead about a mile. So heck, I'm just going to swoop in there because it's a new truck. It's a couple years old. Shouldn't have brake lights out, both of them. That's kind of weird. So I figured it was that little sensor switch on the brake pedal. Sure enough, it was. They fixed it. I took off. Now, to get back, I took off and went to sleep. Got up, went to work next morning late. So I get to store on top of the hill in front of that big sign that said lost Deanna Garcia. I forget exactly what it said. And it still makes, I'm shaking right now. It excites me so much. So anyway, because I made it. I survived. I look down. I crawl under my dash, and I look, and I'll be a son of a gun. There is a snap-on screwdriver, 6 inches long, that they used to get that sensor off, and it was literally wedged between the grooves on the throttle pedal and the rug. And it was wet. It was a little one. It was wedged where I couldn't see it.
1: Yeah.
0: I pulled that thing out, and the pedal sprung back. And I'll tell you what, I felt like going to that mechanic shop right then and chewing their butt out. But I don't think I ever did say anything to him. But anyway, that's my story of survival, Steve.
1: So your brake light fix almost killed you at the end of the day. All right. Hey, good to hear from you there. Klondike Mike, enjoy your day ahead here. From CDL Life this past day, I found that rather interesting. I guess I could ask the question, what's the most unusual load or the most fascinating load that you've ever had an opportunity to haul? Drivers get, from time to time, an opportunity to haul some very unique things. Like every year it's a great honor for the truck driver that gets the privilege of hauling, the Capitol Christmas tree across the country. This was a load, an oversight load, that's making its way from Florida to a final destination in Pueblo, Colorado right now. The aircraft relocation company, Worldwide Aircraft Recovery, spearheading the major project to transport an F-14 Tomcat from the National Naval Aviation Museum in Pensacola, Florida, to its new home at the Pueblo Aircraft Museum in Pueblo, Colorado. I believe it's the Pueblo, is it the Weisbrod Aircraft Museum? Once it arrives, it will be restored and then placed on display there. The F-14 Tomcat, made famous for its use in the movie, the original Top Gun, being transported a total of about 2,700 miles. Rather than the 1,300 miles between Pensacola and Pueblo because the route restrictions in various states. Yeah, the oversized load, most recently in Iowa, where the Iowa State Patrol did provide escort services. And they actually do have a social media website there, a social media site, Worldwide Aircraft Recovery, where they're kind of tracking. And you can watch the aircraft's complete journey as, again, it heads toward Pueblo, Colorado. That'd be a pretty cool thing to be hauling down the road. And I'm sure a lot of folks rubbernecking trying to get photographs as they come across that out there on the highways and byways. So today, supposedly the day with the deal will be signed. The U.S. plans to reopen a former Cold War-era military base in southern Greenland and set up a military presence on an East Coast base that is now used by the Danish Dog Sled Patrol under the agreement to be signed today between the U.S., Denmark, and Greenland. Those sites, they list, I'm not going to try to even pronounce them. Population has dwindled to a few dozen people since the U.S. closed its Bluey West 1 military base back in the 1950s. The other site, a military outpost currently used by the Sirius Sled Dog Patrol, which a Danish Special Forces unit. Denmark, Greenland, the U.S. expected to sign the new agreement at the U.N. General Assembly this morning at 10:30 a.m. Eastern Time. I do know President Trump is slated to address the General Assembly at 9 a.m. Eastern this morning. I believe he's going to be the second speaker. I think the Brazilian president may be speaking first. Yeah, the text of the agreement has not yet been made public. Those familiar with the deal said that the details, of course, are not finalized until it is signed here later today. The governments of Denmark, Greenland didn't respond to requests for comment, nor did the White House this past day. But that'll be a big, pretty significant deal. All right, final hour coming up just around the corner. First news. A service of industrial injection since 1985. 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
3: 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He'll go 180 degrees the other direction.
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0: you say? I get that final hour underway here on a early Tuesday. Officially awaiting the arrival of fall. Just a matter of hours. All right, see if Eagle, we got you on board.
1: Yeah, I'm here now this time. I got some couple things to talk about tonight. Address some things about last night. And listen, I want to say this since apparently people don't seem to think. Okay, October the 1st, they said that there might be a strike, and now I'm understanding that whoever's trying to organize this strike is trying to it's not just owner-operator, it might be companies involved, even the big companies like Swift and Warner and Snyder and others. They're trying to get the big companies to get involved in this strike, which I don't think is going to happen.
0: Right.
1: I don't think these big companies, because they're bought, because most of them are bought and paid for by the government. The government sponsors a lot of these trucking companies with these bogus truck driving schools and arrangements where they set up to bring people off the street and train them how to drive a truck, for $10,000-$20,000. And then they have to be stuck driving for that company until they pay that. It's basically like slavery, what they do to these young drivers. And I was one of those guys that caught up in that back in 98 when I started driving. I signed up with one of them big companies, and I had to drive for those people for a year to pay off the loan that they so-called gave me to learn, train me how to drive a truck. So you're basically chained to that company.
0: Mm-hmm.
1: They won't allow you to drive for somebody else. So I can't see those big companies doing that, going on strike on October the 1st. And besides that, it's not going to make a difference because Donald Trump is doing the wrong thing to begin with. He's not even trying to bring the oil prices down. Just like I told you before, a couple weeks ago, Steve, telling people that the price will go down after the midterms is not the answer. Because first of all, how does he know if it's going to go down? That's just a way to buy him some more time until after the midterms. And guess what? The price still won't go down. Okay. So let me say this, because a lot of people seem to think that because I'm a company driver and other people are company drivers, that the diesel, that I shouldn't be talking about diesel prices. Well, I got bad news for you. I have just as much right to talk about diesel prices as owner-operator because, see, it affects me, too. Because, see, guess what? My company mandates where I have to fuel my truck up. So, like I told you before the other day, Steve, I was in West Virginia. And I'm making my way back to Texas. And guess what? Because the fuel is so expensive in Indiana, my boss man told me I'm not supposed to purchase no fuel until I get back to Illinois or either Missouri. Do not purchase no fuel in the state of Indiana. That's right. So I have to drive my truck extra distance. I have to bypass the state of Indiana and Ohio. I'm not allowed to buy fuel because it's just a ripoff, and that's exactly what it is. So it does affect me because it affects my driving pattern because I can't fuel up where I want to fuel up. Before this fuel got out of hand, I could fuel up at any truck stop I wanted to. Now I have to send a message to my company, and they have to look in the computer and try to find the lowest gas prices on my route from point A to point B. So yes, it does affect me. And besides that, if I was an owner operator, not that it's any of their business, before I gave my money to this ripoff gasoline, I parked my truck point blank. Because I refuse to be a part of price gouging, because that's exactly what it is. Because like I told you before, Steve, they claim, and all of it's a blatant lie. They either the straight is open or it's not open. And if it is open, that tells you right there they're ripping us off. Why is the price going up? They keep saying the price. They keep saying the Strait is open. Okay, well, it's open. Well, apparently the price should be going down, not up. So they liable any way you look at it. It's a lie. So you telling me? See, here's the reason why I got up pissed off, Steve, about this deal. And you told me last night that I'm supposed to accept that it does affect me again to those people that think that it doesn't affect me and other people. Because, see, I have a car, too. I drive a car. I not only drive a truck, I drive a car, too. And when I get back to Texas, guess what? I'll be driving my car, and the fuel is up over $4. So it does affect me because I'm paying that $4 too out of my pocket.
2: Well, I mean,
1: when I get in my car,
2: the premise of what they were saying last evening is I understand what you're saying about you're having to, I guess, find alternative places to fill. But it's not like it's emptying your pocket driving a truck as a company driver. And if you were an owner operator, there's a thing called a fuel surcharge. You have to adjust your fuel surcharge on a regular basis. Now, if you're one of those who have a contract and you can't, then it might be the best thing to park your damn truck.
1: Yeah. Well, that's what I'm saying. Well, what I'm trying to say is, Steve, is that in over a week, and you know this, and you can look at the television and see that from the time I left Texas to the time I got to West Virginia, the price went up $1 a gallon. It was $6. It was $6, about $5.90 when I left the state of Texas. By the time I got to West Virginia, I'm passing up signs on Interstate 70 that are saying $7. And now I'm on my way back to Texas, and now it's over $7, $7.15, $7.20. So it's like a damn lottery machine. How high is this stuff going to go? It's not going down, Steve. It's going up, brother.
3: All right.
1: And there are no answers. What'd you say?
2: I said it probably is. I mean, we had the gentleman from Canada that said, don't be complaining there because they're paying $12 per gallon for diesel there.
1: Yeah, well, I don't know. I have no idea if that's true or not. Hopefully it's not true. But like I say, hopefully it's not true. It might be true. Luckily I don't have to go to Canada. But what I'm saying is, Steve, is that we got a very bad situation here right now. A very bad situation. I'm seeing a lot of trucks at these truck stops that are parked right now. Because see, a lot of companies have a decision to make, Steve. And then again, it does affect me being a company driver. Because see, the owner of my company has to make a decision. Oh, when those people put that load, when they put that load on the table for him, he got to say, hey, wait a minute. Is this enough money for me to cover my expenses, to cover my fuel to get from point A to point B? And if it doesn't, he's going to turn that load down, and he's going to let this truck sit until he can find a load that does pay enough money to get me from point A to point B, plus play the fuel prices. So now you're seeing these trucks sit at these truck stops waiting on their companies to make a decision on if they're going to haul this load or not, because a lot of companies don't want to give up no fuel surcharge, Steve. A lot of these big, they want you to haul this stuff for free. Like I said, if gas is $7, $8 a gallon and they only want to pay you $2 a mile, you're losing money big time every mile you haul it. It's not even worth moving your truck out of the parking lot if you're not making no money on the deal. You might well just stay parked. And that's why you're seeing these truck stops full now. With truck, you pulling the truck stop at 2 o'clock in the afternoon, it ain't a parking space to be found. A truck stop is not supposed to be full at 2 o'clock in the afternoon. But I'm seeing that more and more and more as I drive. Trucks are sitting in these parking lots, waiting on their company to make a decision on if they're gonna haul this load or not. And it's really sad. And like I said, you know, Trump, he's done a lot of good things with the trucking industry and all that. And like I said, I don't know who's affecting these. I don't know who the hell is affecting these prices. But this is a worldwide thing, Steve. It seems it's not just in the U.S. where people, like you said, Canada. I understand the truck drivers in Mexico approaching. They're not happy about the fuel prices. It's over countries. I've heard about other countries are paying a lot of money for diesel. This war situation is affecting the whole world, the trucking industry worldwide. It's not just the U.S. that's being affected by this thing. But it's something that needs to come to a stop. Trump, he keeps saying this. This is what's frustrating with a lot of people, Steve, and American people and me. He keeps saying that he has a decision to make. He has a big decision to make about Iran in the coming days, in the coming weeks. The decision all should already been made, Steve, when it comes to this. These people, like I said, these people are running roughshod over the whole world. A small country like Iran shouldn't be controlling the whole damn oil program around the whole world. Yeah, the decision should already been made. This regime needs to come to an end, and they need to go in. And when he sits down with the Chinese president on Wednesday, they need to make up some kind of deal with China, and the U.S. need to come together as a team, and they need to go in to Iran and end this whole damn thing and get this straight open and get the Houthis and whoever else, these troublemakers, eliminate those people, Steve, because like I told you before, a small country like Iran shouldn't be dictating the whole damn world oil and oil prices, and that's what they're trying to do at this point, Steve. They're attacking these oil facilities because they know that this oil is needed all around the world. Like I told you last week, Iran is looking at it like this, Steve. If they can't have the oil, can't nobody have the damn oil. And if it means blowing up oil facilities in Saudi Arabia, Omar, and some of these other countries, that's exactly what those losers are going to try to do. So what the U.S. and China and whoever else come together as a team need to put a complete stop to it and eliminate these people and don't let these people dictate the whole damn world's oil supply, because that's exactly what they're doing right now. And I thank you for taking my call.
2: All right, Eagle, good to have you on board. Have a good morning. Safe travels out there. Who's the representative that suggested the idea to, he's got the legislation, I think he introduced it, to stop exporting diesel? Yeah, because right now, the oil companies are just finding the highest bidder on the global markets. Russia has stopped any exports. That's a big factor. Is it realistic that we could proceed with that? Stop the bleeding. The headline from the Financial Times this past day says, top Republicans tell the president to ban diesel exports ahead of the midterms. That's the headline. Then you've got the American fuel and petrochemical manufacturers that say, if we were to try to do that, it would backfire. What are they saying? It may seem logical if the U.S. stops exporting diesel, more fuel will stay here. Prices would come down. But more diesel in the United States doesn't necessarily mean lower prices at the pump, especially when the United States is not facing a shortage of diesel. If refiners can't export or economically store surplus diesel, some could reduce production, which tightens supplies, puts upward pressure, and weakens energy security. Today, U.S. refineries are producing about 5.3 million barrels of distillate fuel per day. That's your diesel and heating oil. Domestic demand averages about 3.6 million barrels per day. In other words, we're producing 1.5 million barrels more than we use every day. If exports are banned, refineries cannot simply stockpile unlimited diesel. They'd have to reduce production because gas and diesel are produced together. Producing less diesel also means producing less gas. Many parts of the U.S. rely on imported gasoline and diesel because fuel produced in the U.S. cannot always be moved economically from where it's produced to where it's needed. Removing U.S. diesel from global markets would tighten supplies, could increase cost for those import-dependent regions like New England, especially as heating oil demand rises as the weather turns colder. The U.S. is a major supplier of fuel to allies in Europe and the Americas. If U.S. exports disappear, those countries will still need fuel. They'll need to find it from other suppliers, creating opportunities for competing nations to expand their influence in global energy markets. Trading partners affected by a U.S. export ban could respond with restrictions of their own, making the United States more vulnerable to future disruptions. Regions that depend on imports would be particularly exposed. Key takeaway, according again to this American Fuel and Petrochemical Manufacturers, which is the leading trade association, they say, representing the markers or the makers of the fuels, the petrochemicals that are the essential building blocks for modern life, and the midstream companies that get our feedstocks and products where they need to go. They say an export ban does not create more fuel for Americans. They reduce production, put upward pressure on prices, weaken energy security, and hand market share to foreign competitors. That's sounds like Greek to me. It defies any logic, yeah, as far as the way I see it. Nonetheless, Financial Times yesterday, Republican lawmakers ratcheting up pressure on the president to do just that, to ban diesel exports, as these surging prices are squeezing the farmers, the truckers, just weeks ahead of the pivotal midterms. There's a rising clamor for intervention this past day, Monday, from politicians that represent agricultural districts, as the price of diesel, the lifeblood of American industry, and the farming heartlands, jumped to a fresh record of $6.51 national average. Chuck Grassley says if our government can embargo chips to China, it can embargo diesel to help American farmers and truckers. He called directly on the president to suspend exports of the fuel. High diesel is killing America's farmers as far as income. Ashley Hinson, a Republican member of the House, urging the use of every option at our disposal to provide some relief from these prices, including pausing diesel exports, maybe creating a diesel relief program to help the farmers and truckers that are being crushed by these higher costs. We have to bring down the price of diesel. Zach Nunn, another Iowa Congress member. Sell American energy to Americans first, he says. Marionette Miller Meeks, an Iowa Republican, calling on the White House to stop the bleeding, impose an export ban, scrap any fuel duties, and provide financial support to affected businesses. Stop the record-breaking exports until every farmer, trucker, and family here can fill up at a price they can afford. Yeah, this is the blowback as diesel smashes through record levels. Prices have shot up more than 70% since the Iran conflict broke out in February. Now, an export ban could keep more critical fuel supplies in the U.S. At the same time, it could send shockwaves across Europe. According to that's a major importer of American petroleum. Protests have actually erupted in France and Portugal in recent weeks as their prices have scaled new highs as well. Farmers in Europe and the U.S. being hit particularly hard as the approaching harvest pushes up demand for the fuel. But the impact felt across the U.S. economy as the cost of transporting goods rises sharply. Manufacturers have also been caught up, with many forced to raise prices. Inflation has become a political problem for Republicans, with voters souring on Trump's handling of the economy and the cost of living. In a phone call Sunday, President Trump again pressing Ukraine's President Zelensky to halt strikes on Russian refineries, which he's blamed for the high diesel cost. Although the Iran war triggered the main rise in U.S. fuel prices. A White House official said the administration is not considering an export ban or export restrictions at this point in time, pointing to remarks by Interior Secretary Doug Burgum last week when he said the administration would consider an export ban if we thought that actually might lower prices, but that's not the case. We have not imposed controls on the export of oil products since the 1970s oil crisis. Most crude exports were banned up till 2015. In 2022, following Russia's full-scale invasion of Ukraine, Joe Biden asked the Energy Department to explore potential restrictions on exports of refined products. But again, no action was taken. The oil industry strongly opposes any ban of export on diesel or other products, arguing, as I just shared, they're saying it would be counterproductive and actually exacerbate the shortage. Restricting diesel exports would make the problem worse, not better, for consumers, farmers, and the broader economy, according to the chief executive of the American Petroleum Institute. Most diesel production is concentrated on the Gulf Coast, where refineries produce more fuel than the region can consume. Summers warned that infrastructure constraints meant the other parts of the country rely on imports. They would be hit by higher prices if we actually curbed exports. The United States supplies roughly 1.5 million barrels a day of approximately 8 million barrels of diesel that are traded daily globally by sea. You take roughly 20% of that oil supply, global prices could rise, directly hitting parts of the U.S. that rely on the imported diesel, driving further economic consequence through higher transportation, farming, and supply chain costs. It's like we are in one hell of a conundrum here, the way things are at the moment. All right, so in other words, you're darned if you do, darned if you don't. There's no winning answer here. Is that what they're trying to say? Yeah, essentially, you gotta get the Strait of Hormuz fully reopened. And, of course, they're saying right now they're pretty much almost back to pre-war numbers. I don't get it. News of service.
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6: With SRN News, I'm John Scott. A federal appeals panel has ruled in favor of new Missouri congressional districts backed by President Trump. But there is no immediate impact from Monday's ruling. That's because the 8th U.S. Circuit Court of Appeals delayed the effect of its order to allow time for an appeal. Opponents of the new map said that they will file an emergency appeal to the U.S. Supreme Court. President Trump set for a whirlwind schedule of meetings with leaders from four continents at the U.N. General Assembly. The president expected to start the day with a speech to assembled delegates before meeting no fewer than 11 world leaders, bilaterally or in-group settings. Later in the day, Mr. Trump will meet with British Prime Minister Burnham, Ukrainian President Zelensky, Venezuela's interim leader, Delcy Rodriguez, Danish Mayor Frederiksen, just to name a few. This is SRN News.
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10: You know, Ronald Reagan believed self-government required something that government could never replace. Responsibility in the hands of the people. In his 1981 inaugural address, Reagan warned against the idea that America had become too complicated to be governed by its citizens. Reagan asked, "If no one among us is capable of governing himself, then who among us has the capacity to govern someone else?" For Reagan, limited government was not about having no government. It was about remembering where responsibility begins, with individuals, families, communities, and the people themselves. Because when government assumes every responsibility, citizens gradually surrender their own. Self-government asks more of us than dependence ever will. And freedom requires a people willing to govern themselves before asking government to do it for them.
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0: shout out to Buckeye Boy. Checking back in from Red Hill, Hawaii. 79 degrees, spitting rain as we came back from the Polynesian Cultural Center with a show. A pretty good luau dinner, outstanding. I would suggest not taking the shuttle after dinner to see the temple. What they don't tell you, it's in a Latter-day Saints community, and it's their church, which is beautiful from the outside, but we got off the shuttle, got right back on, headed back to the center. People can believe as they wish, but I don't have the same view of faith as they do, so I wasn't interested. Finally got to see some of the hula dancing, some attractive ladies. They were impressive. Now, about ready to go fight with the pillow here. All right, looks the niece will be back tomorrow. And we'll go out for dinner, then we'll be flying out Wednesday, 12:40 p.m. I'm not looking forward to that flight. We'll get back Thursday, 7:30 a.m. I'll be tired. Well, my truck's broke down in Indianapolis. Still going to be in their shop for another 2 weeks. And it's going to set me back over $38,000. I'm not happy, but I did get the truck. I drive back later today. I'll be going to let the driver of the other truck use mine till he gets his back. Again, not happy, because I'm not thrilled somebody else is driving my baby. All right, have a good night, everybody. Be careful out there. Then he did say, by the way, I raised my rates. Explained to my customers, and they understood. Everybody knows these fuel prices are killing us. All right, by the way, Iran's not going to stop until the midterms. Of course, they're hoping the Democrats get control of the House and Senate because they know the Democrats hate Trump and that the USA will be on their side. We've got to eliminate the IRGC and the Iranian leadership immediately. All righty, Heidi Ho from the Asphalt Soldier 56 this morning. Burr in Sugar Grove, Ohio. Check it in. Hello to the CNI dog.
1: Good morning. I have an opinion about the futures. Now, they said in the news, I've heard before, that 20% of the oil is off the market because of the straits, okay? But they're moving oil through there.
0: Yes.
1: Okay? And that should have an effect. But, okay, just like any other factors, from what I understand, we're drill, baby, drill in the United States. How come they can't factor in that oil into the system to counterbalance the, I don't know the math or statistics of it all, but how come that can't a little bit counterbalance it so it could lower some of the prices? I mean, I know it probably can't totally lower it, but anytime you get a change of something, you know, it goes one way, then it comes back the other. Well, what's your opinion?
0: I mean, the word, everything's been from the very beginning, global, global, global. Although oil is moving through the strait right now, price, apparently the tanker cost, the shipping tanker cost have skyrocketed due to the conflict. The global refining capacity, as you know, as we're watching Russia and Ukraine bombing their refining capacities in both of those countries, and then I guess on a global scale there are some regional outages.
1: Okay,
0: that's what they're saying.
1: But okay, it's got to affect the people who are partaking in the stock market, like they know that it's hurting everything all the way across the board. It's probably costing them

0: I think they'll be self-evident. Last thing, when you and I were younger, we used to think about the 50s and the 60s, you know, like a simpler times and stuff like that. I went to a resale shop in a town close to mine, and I was talking to the guy. He's playing 80s music. I noticed that the 80s is making a pretty good headway through like YouTube and music all over in the stores and everything else. And the young gentleman goes, yeah, it was a simpler times than the 80s. Kind of made me chuckle a little bit because I grew up in the 80s.
1: Because now we're the old guys.
0: That's right. All right, Steve, I'll be listening to the show. Thank you.
1: All right, good to hear from you, C&I Dog. Thanks for checking in. Well, what do you say, Dan? Good morning.
2: Good morning, Steve. I was listening. I'll tell you, I really think until we start as in mass, I mean, I'm talking moving towards electrification of personal vehicles and local delivery vehicles, what's to keep any commodity or what's to keep the oil companies? And they're making money.
1: Oh.
2: It's not costing them any much. It's not costing them that much more to make the product. Now, it is the traders, but the producers, it's not their costs haven't gone up. It's just that their market has gotten dramatically stronger. And until we cut our demand for oil in this country, I don't see how, and I'm doing a 180 from what I said a year ago. And, you know, as I said, I bought an electric car, and I'm very glad of it. And I haven't, quite frankly, I thought I'd take some razzing from people, you know, that I've worked with about, you know, electric. And most of your listeners are anti-electric vehicles, and I like them, particularly, I believe Plowboy don't like electric. Although, I think he works at Ford. They do have, that Ford Maverick is pretty nice. They've got a hybrid, and that's pretty nice. But, I mean, until we do that, I mean, Amazon, it's not affecting their local delivery because they're on electric vehicles. UPS has several. So, I just, and some of the school buses now have electric. And I mean, what else is going to keep them from saying, this is what the, how's those prices going to come down? I mean, it's in the pipeline now at the higher price. So if something happens dramatically, it's going to take 90 days to bring that price down at all. The only thing that's going to bring it down is the glut of it, and they need their cash. It's just, that's just the way I think. And again, I'm doing a 180. I would think if the president would offer that $7,500 incentive again, to buy an electric car, I tax credit, I think that would, that could maybe send some messages. I know we're talking gasoline versus diesel.
1: Well, and at the same time, I don't know. I mean, I don't know how many people are going to be like you and have a kind of a change of heart, you know, looking at the electric price, you know, the electric car versus, you know, the gas or the diesel right now. Yeah, you know, like Heatwave said earlier, the used vehicle lot, I guess people are trading in their diesel pickups and whatnot, you know, like hand over fist because they can't afford the diesel prices.
2: Right. Well, that what scared me was when Eagle said it was, you know, $7 a gallon for diesel in the West Virginia, Ohio corridor. I mean, I'm open. God, thank you for leaving my mind open to making, well, we got to do something different here. And what's going to stop this from going on? The only thing that's going to stop it from going on is the lack of demand. And I guess the biggest, one of the things I heard before was the cure to inflation, high prices, is more high prices. Well, these more high prices have not stopped

0: demand. So, and I don't want the government getting involved, and I can see their point about having to store fuel. But, and then the other thing is, Steve, and this came from a very conservative congressman from East Tennessee, Tim Burchett. Mm-hmm. We need to stop these grants, these tax credits to these oil companies. They need to end. I call it corporate welfare. And you know, the way they deduct expenses and all this other stuff, you want to operate, you operate like Steve Summers and Dan would. You simply go out there and run a business and file your taxes like anybody else. But I've done a 180 on these electric vehicles. And I'll tell you, they're damn nice. You pull into one of the Tesla approved, which is the only, I kind of wish I'd have looked stronger at that Ford Maverick, because it does, it's pretty good. It's 40 miles per gallon on the highway. But that's a hybrid.
1: Right, right.
0: And, and that's even better. It really is. But nowadays, I mean, you pull into one of those approved Tesla recharging stations, of course, it's got your license number and your credit card. You pull in, you plug in, and you're out of there. And the one you use at home is very similar to just regular using a 110 outlet.
1: How much time do you? How much time does it take to get a decent charge?
0: About 20 minutes.
1: Okay.
0: About 20 minutes, 20 to 30 minutes at a Tesla.
1: Mm-hmm.
0: I've heard people say it takes 45 minutes to an hour. Well, I mean, I've not experienced that, but I tell you, the ride of the car is exceptional. It's exceptional. And I mean, it's, they got 0.99% financing. I mean, I'm not trying to be, I was against electric cars, you know, but on the other hand, look what's happening right now. So you're not going to drive anywhere or go anywhere? Now, the self-driving mode, that's a subscription service. You have to, you know, pay extra
1: right,
0: for that.
1: Right, right. And you're still supposed to be in control yourself. Yeah.
0: Well, in some states. Now, I believe, they passed Waymo laws. Do you have Waymo up there? Self-driving cars.
1: I've never seen one, no sir.
0: Well, they're getting ready to put them in Missouri. I mean, they've got the cars there. They passed it. But I was told by a reliable source, I trust this guy,
1: mm-hmm.
0: that he saw a Tesla with somebody sitting in the back seat in Arkansas.
1: Wow.
0: And... Yeah, right. I mean, but no, in Missouri, if you go to that self-driving, and it's nice. Now, you cannot be inebriated and sit behind the driver's wheel and think because you're in self-driving mode,
1: you're okay,
0: that you're not responsible.
1: Yeah.
0: As you just very directly put it, you're still supposed to be in control of the car, and you should. I mean, I would ride a Waymo. I would. I quite frankly, I'm starting to buy into this autonomous vehicle. But hello.
1: Yeah, look out, Dan's changing to the dark side.
0: Yeah. No, I mean that sincerely. I was thinking about, there was a guy that was a lobbyist lobbying against Waymo in the state of Missouri. He's got two DWIs, and you're lobbying against Waymo? You understand what I'm saying?
1: Right.
0: Practice what you preach. I don't know. I mean, I would get in one at my age. We fight technology, and that's not what this was about. What this is about to me is, it scares the living hell out of me to see that a commodity like this, you know, these, you can be held up by it, and it could stop commerce. And we could, the way to do it is where there are applicable, where electric can be used, which is in local, you know, local operations. And I think they do it. Those autonomous trucks are using electric down in Texas, those tractor trailers. But especially, though, like delivery vehicle, I'm sure you've seen the Amazon electric vehicle.
1: Yeah, they come through my neighborhood every day. Yes, absolutely.
0: Yeah, you don't hear them, but you see them. And they come down, and I've talked to a few of the drivers, and they say that it runs fine, you know. And I haven't heard any questions of any out-of-control fires with them. I mean, there may be, but I'm just simply saying is there really needs to be a change in if somebody's going to buy a new car, I really would suggest that they consider looking at electric. And that some people don't want it, you know, but then you're going to have to pay the prices. But, Steve, I do not see diesel coming under $5 a gallon for the next 2 or 3 years. I don't see it unless something dramatic would change. I don't know how that you drop that down. It's already in the pipeline, meaning at wholesalers, and people are buying it on contract in excess of that. So, I mean, in other words, they've bought it for a year out for $5 or $6 a gallon, and the large fleets have. So I just thought I'd put my 2 cents in.
1: I'm not sure how far out you're talking about the contracts. Yeah, because I mean, I know they go several months. Yeah, so right now we're in the month of September. Undoubtedly, yeah, they're making bids for October. I don't know about November. If the price per barrel were to come down rather exponentially in short order, I do know that they're talking on a global scale. They've drawn down so much of the reserves, the inventory levels. China's sucked up a ton of their reserves. Before this Iran scenario even started, I mean, our strategic reserve had been dramatically drawn down from going back to the Ukraine-Russia conflict, and now we're continuing to draw down. Right now, technically, what, lowest level since the 1980s. You can't fill them back up overnight. It is going to take some time. Now, I guess as far as the reserves go, that is not refined product. So, I mean, you can suddenly be pulling tons of oil out of the ground and just put it into the reserves. You need an abundance on top of the, I guess, the current supply and demand for refined products. But I don't know. What's the answer, Plowboy?
2: I don't know. All I can say, get the damn oil off the stock market and be done with it. Glass-Steagall, implement it. I think we might get everything back together. But I heard my name brought up. And, Dan, I'm not, no, we do not produce them up here at our place. We make the transit vans and we make the F-150s.
1: Mm-hmm.
2: But put it this way, that Mach-E Mustang, that's a four-damn-door Mustang, no. You can never see, that's not the Mustang we grew up with, Steve. It's not your 67, 77
1: All
2: Mustang.
1: Right.
2: It's a piece of crap, looks like. But since we got really talking about the electric side of everything, and by the way, a four-door, and you don't even have a door latch that get in the damn thing, so if you're being chased, you're kind of screwed if you lost your key bob, can't find it in which pocket you put it in. I heard Dan bring up Waymo. Did you see the Waymo that got lost in the little bitty puddles in, I think it was Phoenix, Arizona, this past weekend?
1: Didn't catch that.
2: They're not negotiating. Yeah. They're on the Weather Channel. I think even AccuWeather is showing it. Like, yep. Now, I'm just really interested what would happen since we didn't get to practice this year, thank God, with a hurricane. what would have happened if one of these Waymo wannabe trucks coming up 45 out of Houston had a couple of inches of water on it? What would it have done? Just sat there and parked and jammed up the traffic and, you know. By the way, I realized everybody said, turn around, don't drown. But if you're behind some jackass or some dumb car that don't know how to negotiate a little bit of puddles on the highway, you could easily drown the whole damn bunch.
1: I'm looking at the story here. So this was here, I guess, what, last week? There was a monsoon storm in Phoenix, a Waymo robo-taxi becoming trapped in an endless cycle, inching forward, then inching back, then inching forward for over 10 minutes, trying to figure out what to do in a large, muddy puddle. They're calling it an artificial intelligence loop.
2: Yes, sir. I'll put it this way, brother. If it had been me in that damn Waymo, which we had never put my ass in one, I don't give a damn if I'd ever given the ride away free. See, I'd have come out with the most dangerous anxiety attack, and I'd find me the crookedest damn lawyer and go for about nothing less than $10 million.
1: All right, Plowboy, we're up against the clock here. I guess here earlier this year, a Waymo completely stopped in Austin, Texas, refusing to drive through a minor pool of water that was under an overpass while a human driver easily bypassed the puddle in the adjacent lane. Yeah, the robo-taxi completely blocked its lane out of an abundance of caution. Well, you know, I guess they're trained, turn around, don't drown. Is that it? Closing things out here on a Taco Tuesday. Thanks for being a part of the show. We'll see you back at the midnight hour Eastern time tonight. We'll do it all over again.
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0: obviously present in the area. Others, as I imagine Gordon Deal might, question the authenticity of this video, thinking that the woman tempted the birds on purpose in the hopes of catching a fry theft on video.
1: Yeah, I couldn't quite tell from her reaction.
0: Yeah.
1: How she felt about it, because she didn't scream.
0: Yeah.
1: She sort of like, I guess, jerked a little bit.
0: Yeah. I feel like I would have looked a little more surprised if it was
1: too.
0: Me. I mean, she had a surprised look, but I don't know if it was the most legit one I've ever seen.
1: Yeah. Either that or she's just very composed in these highly stressful situations.
0: I suppose so.
1: Man, thank you, Mike. 13 minutes now in front of the hour on This Morning, America's First News.
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13: All right, we're almost ready to make the big announcement. Larry O'Connor here on O'Connor and Company. Thanks for joining us. We've got Jim Jordan, chairman of the Judiciary Committee, coming up in the next hour. We haven't made the official announcement yet. It's unofficial. I'm giving you a sneak preview, okay? 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We're almost ready to make it official. But that's your sneak preview. It's going to be amazing. It's next July. 2027. Yeah, that's right. We plan ahead here. 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It's available now. Go take a look at it. And that's all I'm saying about that. Everyone's looking at polling right now for the midterm elections. Understandable. But as I often want to tell you, what polls you look at, not just what organization it comes from, but who they're actually polling is very important. If you're just looking at a national party preference poll, it's kind of useless because that's not how we elect our Congress. It's not how we elect our House of Reps or our senators. Of course, senators are state by state and our House of Reps are district by district. And here's the other thing. A lot of the districts that are up for grabs, they're brand new districts. They've been redrawn in the South or in Texas or even those that the Democrats have redrawn in California. So you can't look at past data models and data sets and expect a certain type of turnout, a certain type of likely voter, a certain type of voting habit from an electorate that is completely new and never been polled like this before. So that's not saying that the polls are all wrong. I'm just saying that they're less than scientific right now as you look at this data set. Also, there's some other factors here. Everybody's telling me that, oh, well, you know, a president in his midterm election after winning re-election or winning election is always going to have a historic problem. And I get that. It's understandable. But here's the thing. We've never had, at least in over 100 years, we've never had the circumstance we have right now where a president is a one-term president, does not succeed in his reelection effort, comes back and wins a reelection again 4 years later, and then has a midterm. That's a dynamic that is not normal. It might work in favor of Democrats. It might actually lessen the historic trends. All I'm saying is it's not normal. And one other thing, Donald Trump is president of the United States. That's not normal, ever. You can throw all of the past performance out the window when you're dealing with the wild card that is Donald Trump. Also, as I keep saying, the candidates matter and the candidates that they're putting out there, the Democrats, that is, in their arrogance, in their hubris, they've decided, oh, we're going to win anyway, so we might as well throw the biggest lunatics out there. It doesn't matter because people are just going to vote for the party. Yeah, I'm not so sure. That said, I do think that there are certain trends that you should be looking at when it comes to party preference and national polling, most specifically when you drill down into certain groups and their preferences. And one group has stood by Donald Trump and the Republicans over the last couple of election cycles that is critical to their success. And that is white voters that don't have a college education. Include me in that group, by the way. We're a proud bunch, we white uneducated Americans. And Harry Anton at CNN, well, he's got some fascinating numbers about how that demographic in particular this year in 2026 compares to how they voted 2 years ago in Trump's huge victory. Take a listen to this.
14: Choice for Congress among white non-college voters, and the national polling has tended to be more accurate than the state polling. Well, in October of 2024, the Republicans, they were up by 26 points. Look at where we are now. The Republicans are also up by 26 points.
13: That's right. According to this national poll on this demographic in particular, the most fervently supportive of Donald Trump and the Republicans of the last several election cycles, non-college educated white voters, they are at exactly the same support right now for the Republicans than they were 2 years ago. I think that's an important data point. That said, in the same poll, Latino voters without a college education, not so good for Republicans. But then, of course, the question is, where do those Latinos without a college education live? If they live in California, it's not going to make that big a difference. But if they live in those districts where this election is going to come down, that might be a problem, too. But we'll keep an eye on that. One other poll, I think, of interest, and Scott Jennings pointed this out to me on social media. It's worth looking at about the state of mind for Democrats this midterm election. This is a poll coming from the Center for Strategic Politics. This is a left of center political outfit. This is their poll of Democrats. The question is, if you woke up tomorrow and saw the following news headlines, how would you feel? The headline is President Donald Trump has been impeached and convicted. 87% of Democrats would feel positive or very positive about that. Using the 25th Amendment to the Constitution, Donald Trump has been declared unfit. 84% of Democrats are positive about that. President Donald Trump died overnight in his sleep. 55% of Democrats would feel great about that news. But here's the one that should really raise your eyebrows. The headline is, to safeguard the Constitution, a group of U.S. military leaders have removed President Trump from power and assumed control of the United States. 59% of Democrats find that news positive. 59% of Democrats feel really good about a military coup removing Donald Trump from the White House and assuming control of the executive branch of our government. This is not your grandfather's Democrat Party, not by a long shot. 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
19: Breaking news this hour from Town Hall. I'm Rich Thomason. As war roils the global economy and AI fears rise, President Trump addresses the UN General Assembly in New York. Following today's speech, Mr. Trump plans meetings with leaders from the UK, Japan, and Venezuela, as well as Gulf Cooperation Council nations. The Russia-Ukraine war does continue to rage. We have an update from correspondent Charles Deledesma.
20: Russia bombarded at least four Ukrainian regions overnight with missiles and drones, killing at least four people, officials say. And Ukraine's forces damaged another Russian oil refinery in their latest long-range strike. The ongoing exchange of daily aerial attacks, while positions on the battlefield's front barely change, provides a backdrop to the visit by Ukrainian President Volodymyr Zelensky to the U.S. Zelensky began his visit to New York with a meeting with U.S. senators, thanking them for what he calls strong bipartisan support for Ukraine and for the passing of a sanctions bill. Zelensky saying peace and guaranteed security will be closer once the bill is fully implemented. Zelensky also raised Ukraine's need for ballistic missile interceptors and the challenges it faces ahead of the coming winter. I'm Charles Deledesma.
19: Fraudulent voting is among the charges lodged against a group of illegal aliens.
21: With 6 weeks remaining until Americans head to vote in the midterm elections, the Justice Department charging 16 people in multiple states with election-related crimes, including illegal aliens allegedly casting ballots in federal elections back in 2022 and 2024. The DOJ saying on its X page, if you are not allowed to vote in our elections, you shouldn't. And if you do, that's a crime. This isn't a partisan issue. Explanation point. Laura Winters reporting.
19: The three media outlets barred from the White House by President Trump filing a lawsuit. On Wall Street, Dow futures 180 points higher. More on these stories at townhall.com.
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1: 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A Little Rock woman is facing charges in a deadly pedestrian crash on I-430. Arkansas State Police say a 36-year-old woman was found dead on the roadway September 14th. Investigators say car parts at the scene led them to a vehicle believed to be involved. 24-year-old Kaylee Reeves turned herself in Friday and faces three charges. They include negligent homicide, leaving the scene of an accident, and driving while intoxicated. A 33-year-old Arkansas man has been sentenced to life without parole for a 2020 murder. Ryan James Lindsay was convicted of capital murder, kidnapping, second-degree battery, and arson. Lindsay was sentenced to life without parole plus 15 years and $12,500 in fines. Investigators say Cody Stratford was assaulted before being moved to his vehicle. Stratford was later found dead inside the burned vehicle in rural Baxter County. I'm Trey Westerberg with your news flash on 101.1 The Answer.
22: With your sports flash, I'm John Thayer on 101.1 The Answer. The week in the NFL wrapped up last night, week number two, with Monday Night Football in L.A. as the Rams beat the Giants 28-6. Giants quarterback Jackson Dart left the game with a knee injury. Coming up this week in week number three, the Chiefs will be on the road. They'll travel to Miami to play the Dolphins, while the Dallas Cowboys will take on the Ravens in Brazil. Kansas City Royals are back in action tonight when the Royals take on the Chicago White Sox. The Royals are 67-89. Daniel Lynch will start for the Royals. He's 6-5. Cardinals play in Pittsburgh tonight. They'll meet the Pirates. Andre Palat will start for St. Louis. He's 12-7 on the season. The Cardinals are 76-80.
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0: Well, it's the first day of fall. Don't know if you knew that or not. I wasn't aware of it until late last night. And looks like that we're going to have a little bit more decent climate weather here for this week. As I've been looking at the forecast, it says that today what it's looking like is, some good setups about the temperature not going to be as blazing as it has been. So let's take a look at that real quick before we get into the show. We got some good things to talk about today. For today, a high of 89. That's not bad. That sounds like a cold front's coming through. But it's going to be a high of 89 today, 89 tomorrow, 85 on Thursday, and on Friday, as you go into your weekend, it's going to be 87. Here's what's nice, though. When you wake up in the morning, the temperature is going to be 66 degrees.
1: Yeah, this is that classic Arkansas weather pattern where you just come through the miserable, hot and humid dog days of August, and it's like, when are we ever going to get some relief? Well, here comes some relief for like a week.
0: Yeah.
1: And then it'll be back up to a gazillion degrees before we really cool off for the... This is just that teaser. We got to keep this in mind. Don't get too used to it. Enjoy it, but don't get used to it.
0: Yeah, don't get used to it at all. That's the best thing to do, because it is Indian summer. Yeah. That's what that is. That's Indian summer, except that up north, it gets warmer, not cooler. You know, that's the big thing as far as that's concerned. But today is the first day of fall here in our location in the United States. We're broadcasting from the TotalWealth.com studios. 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Later today, we're supposed to have B.J. Warworth in. She's running for mayor of Little Rock, and so I sent out a message to Val. She's in Tampa for the rest of this week, and trying to find out if B.J.'s coming into the studio. And since she didn't leave me a phone number for her, I figure that, she's going to stop by and we'll visit with her and see how she's doing. So we'll talk to her and see what we can expect from them. As I look at the color radar, we've got a little bit of rain going on here in the state. Way north up on the map is what I'm looking at here. I'm trying to get my phone to settle down here and go where I'm asking it to go and have it stay there. We've got some rain, spotty thunderstorms up there by Harrison. Mountain Home has some floating around their area. And as I look at the map really closely, if you're going up to Illinois today, you're going to drive through, through Poplar Bluff and things of that nature to get up there. And if you do, and Cape Girardeau in Missouri, you're going to run into some pretty heavy thunderstorms.
1: And that's where my my son lives, between Poplar Bluff and Cape Girardeau.
0: Well, where that is where it's all yellow this morning.
1: Is that right?
0: Yeah.
1: Well, they're getting some rain.
0: Yeah,
1: that's
0: they're
1: good
0: getting,
1: for them, I guess.
0: And hopefully that's, rain that they need. We need some rain still here locally. I don't know what the number is now. It was that every county had a burn ban. Right now, I think there's a couple of counties now that has been able to get away from that. All right, let's take a look at what's making the news this morning. Things that maybe you should know a little bit about, so that if the guy who's in the desk next to you or the lady and guy that are down from your area in the office says something about, I wonder what's going on over there in the Middle East today. You'll be able to give them some information. Our State Department is previewing the broad goals as the bloated internationalist organization meets. Trump is going to address that bloated organization. What could that organization be? Oh yeah, it's the UN. Okay, so they're meeting today. The president evidently has got some what they would call sidebar kind of meetings going on. There's a bunch of different rooms around the General Assembly, and he's supposed to be meeting with Zelensky and some other folks today. And I'm sure that he's meeting with all the movers and shakers over there in the Middle East, like Saudi Arabia and Qatar and all the rest of them, about how to deal with Iran. So the State Department has been previewing what the broad goals are going to be there at the UN at this year's session. The United States will pursue one very clear goal, and that's going to be delivering prosperity through peace by bringing the UN back to basics. What's that mean? Well, it means that the United Nations will prioritize international peace and security, respecting the sovereignty of member states, delivers measurable results, remains accountable for the resources entrusted to it. That is per the State Department. On social media, the White House sums it up like this. President Trump is forcing the UN to do less, do it better, and make every American taxpayer dollar count. That is a press release from the White House. Brazil's socialist president, Lula da Silva, opens the day, followed by President Trump. Notably, Turkey's Islamist autocrat, Erdogan, will speak shortly after Trump, and everybody will be listening to what he has to say, because, you know, he's all about that from the, you know, from the river to the sea. And that means no Israel. That's exactly what that means. And it doesn't mean that he'll be wanting to pat us on the back and work closely along with us. So that's going on today. For the first time, a sitting U.S. president sat down at Gracie Mansion in New York City to meet with the mayor of New York. The last time it happened, Ronald Reagan met Ed Koch at the residence on September 7th, 1981. The president seems to prefer to keep Mondani a political adversary with whom he negotiates, as opposed to a political enemy with whom he only exchanges verbal blows. A key piece that they discussed was Mondani's proposed development for Sunnyside Yards. Now, CNN reported on this. They said that the Sunnyside Yards project was a key part of the conversation both Trump and Mondani had, and both of them confirmed that they discussed that. The massive development plan would create thousands of housing units atop a 180-acre rail yard in Queens, where the city has long sought to build housing. Mondani said he and Trump agreed to, quote, set up a new level of that conversation between the housing department of the country and the housing department of the New York City area, and an operations team at City Hall and a White House team on the project, which would require billions of dollars in federal funding. Now, I would hope that the president is aware that we are $40 trillion in debt. And I hope Mondani understands that as well, but from what he has said, he doesn't.
1: Because if I'm wrong, let me know. But this project is supposed to be the free housing that he wants to give away, yeah. Correct?
0: Yes. Yeah, it's, here's what it is. On the project, it would require billions of dollars in federal funding. Trump, for his part, suggested he would consider backing the Sunnyside Yards plan, telling reporters maybe they have a shot at doing it. The president said it would require a lot of federal approvals and probably some federal money to do it, but it's always been a great location. I don't care how good the location is, to be honest with you. I don't think that we can go much further into debt and not have everything kind of just fall apart.
1: Well, this is what irritates conservatives about President Trump, is because he's willing to listen to deals like this where most conservatives would say, you're out of your mind. We're not talking about that at all. That's not even on the table. Whereas President Trump will at least consider it. And then sometimes he does go after it because, again, he's not necessarily your traditional kind of Republican conservative. He's a deal maker.
0: Yep. Yep. And he doesn't care, I don't think, how much federal money he spends. And, you know, the bottom line is all of us have to keep in mind, and I keep my mind open as much as I can with President Trump, but he'll spend a lot of money.
1: Yeah.
0: You know,
1: yeah.
0: For different things. And he's spent a lot of money for a lot of different deals that he has done his past, building things. And sooner or later, you know, it's going to be like what I told my kids when they came to me and saying, I'm having trouble, Dad. Can you help me out? And I watched them. My son came to me, I won't say which one, and said he needed X amount of dollars to make up for his energy bill. And I said, fine, that I would help cover it this time only. And he would be expected to make the necessary cuts to be able to pay his electric bill and things of that nature. Well, he got the money from me. And what did he do? He went out and he paid off. He didn't tell me that he had taken his PlayStation 4 to the pawn shop and got X amount of dollars for it to pay his water bill. And then I gave him that money, and he says, Dad, I still need some more money for the power bill. And I said, well, you told me it was this much. You showed me the bill. I gave you the money to take care of the bill. And he says, well, I went and got my PlayStation out of hock. And it was things like that had Dad look at him and say, the Bank of Ellswick is closed. Because, you know, as far as I'm concerned, that's not spending the money you're coming to see me about, neither wisely nor truthfully. Mm-hmm. And so this happened about 8 months ago.
1: Well, and the problem with that is that's such a local thing where it's, you know, it's so you and your family. The people in Washington, D.C., they are so far removed from us that they almost think that this income that keeps rolling into Washington is all theirs. I mean, it's belongs to them. Well, no, it's taxpayer money. And, you know, for the most part, we don't mind paying taxes for stuff that we truly need and truly have to have. But when it's for stuff like this, and you're scratching your head going, is this the best use of our money? But nobody in Washington, Republican or Democrat, it seems like most times, has that kind of viewpoint.
0: No, it very much is, it's our money to be spent how we see fit. I mean, I'll be talking today a little later on about one of the folks, the group that is all lefties, and what they want to do. They want to bring legislation in aiming to redirect the $140 billion to communities that were impacted by HHS's, as they call them, heinous operations. Now, what heinous operations? ICE. That's who it is. I'll let her press release speak for itself. I get this stuff all the time. You don't know half of it that's out there floating around. Following the conclusion of Operation Metro Surge in Minnesota, you remember that, Minnesotan Congresswoman Omar introduced the Make ICE Pay Act to redirect the $140 billion allocated to Immigration and Customs Enforcement, better known to you and I as ICE, and the Customs and Border Patrol, or the CBP, through the One Big Beautiful Bill Act, H.R. 1, and invest it into communities across the country that have been impacted by the Department of Homeland Security's heinous operations. Now, this is their words, not mine. They see what ICE has done. I think ICE does a great job. I know there's a lot of people that don't like them, and they're basically people that are from sanctuary cities and sanctuary states, and so these folks have been impacted by the Department of Homeland Security's operations. Quote, for over a year, ICE has been tearing through our nation, leading racist terror campaigns that have caused devastating damage to our cities, to our businesses, and to the lives of our constituents. That's according to Omar.
1: Constituents.
0: Yeah.
1: Illegal aliens. Yes. Constituents. That's an oxymoron.
0: Yeah, of course it is. Of course it is. But they see those people as having all of the same rights as our citizens do. And as far as I'm concerned, they don't. And a lot of them have broken the laws of this country, that they've raped women, they've mistreated women, they've mistreated their children and all kinds of things. And people are screaming on the left because we're sending them home. And they should be glad that we're not putting them on death row. I mean, just to be honest with you. So she went on to say in this press release, in Minnesota, Operation Metro Surge cost our community nearly $700 million. Unbelievable. She knows exactly how much money that ICE has caused for her community, but yet in her state, the nearly $2 billion that they've screwed the federal government out of is never mentioned in the same breath.
1: Well, and how much of that money that they've had to pay to ICE has had to use in order to get through that community, because they're finding such resistance in that community.
0: Yep.
1: They're not following the law in that community, and so ICE is having to, you know, ICE is having to fight the bad guys, but also having to fight the citizens as well, because they are choosing the bad guys' side.
0: Well, the question right now, and Mike Miller at Red State, which is owned by Salem Communications, by the way, asked this question. This bill is un-American. This bill defunds law enforcement and gives their funding to the communities harboring criminal illegal aliens. Democrats fight for everyone except the American people. That's what they say. All right, let's get our first break in. We'll do that and come back and talk a little further before we get into, some opinion piece at the bottom of the hour. And then don't forget, we got B.J. Weirich coming up at 8:35, and she's going to talk about the mayoral race here on the Dave Elswick Show.
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0: We got about 3 minutes to the bottom of the hour, and then we'll be talking about the opinions of other people. But coming up tomorrow, I got my crystal ball out, and I'm going to tell you what's going to happen tomorrow. Tomorrow, planes over in Iran, or coming from Iran, commercial airlines will no longer be able to operate those operations. Planes will not be able to refuel if they land. They're not going to be allowed to take off again. And the banks that have allowed them to continue to operate up to this point will be shuttered. The Treasury Secretary yesterday on September 23rd, he said this, on September 23rd, which is tomorrow, all the Iranian airlines will be shut down around the world. And how do we do that? That if they land, you cannot provide them with fuel. You cannot provide them with landing services. You cannot sell them tickets, or you will be knocked out of the dollar system. And what we're seeing here is we're seeing enablers throughout the world. We know who they are. They know who they are. And we're putting a stop to it. So we have had now three banks that we have sanctioned. The second largest bank in Egypt, the Dubai branch, funnels more than $1.8 billion into that regime in Iran. They'll be closed down. About the 30th largest Turkish bank, same thing. And they're going to all be closed down as well. Let's come back to this and talk about it. But we'll do it after the break on the Dave Elswick Show.
6: 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On this Tuesday, I'm thinking Donald Trump's decision to ban some media outlets from the White House is a split decision. The president has Deep Six, CNN, MS Now, and Politico from covering him on federal property. Those agencies join the Associated Press,
4: which was banished last year. That case is still being litigated in a First Amendment situation. Here's some perspective. President Trump knows the fix is in. A few days ago, the Census Bureau released data saying the median household income in the USA is at a record high, and poverty is at its lowest level since the census began tracking it. Pretty good story, right? CNN did not do a segment on it, nor did Politico or MS. Total blackout. The Founding Fathers wanted freedom of information, a very necessary situation, in order to have a responsible electorate. But today the media is aligned with the Democratic Party, generally speaking, is a free press that openly works for political movements protected by the First Amendment? Apparently so. The Supreme Court will have to decide the access question, but I can't see it altering press tradition. We are dealing with a massive media corruption situation, and everybody should understand this. But it's protected. 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That is the Morning O'Reilly Update. More analysis later on.
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0: All right, we're looking at 25 minutes till 8 o'clock here on the Dave Elswick Show. Our high today will be in the low upper 80s. That's the most positive way I can make that. All right, and today is the first day of fall. I didn't realize that until I was, you know, reading up about, you know, what Tuesday means, and Tuesday is bringing the fall to us this time. So we're going to have about 4 days in a row where the high temperature is going to be in the lower 80s, and for most of us, that means that it's going to feel very cool to us, especially when you go out to go to work and it's 62 degrees. It'll be a nice respite from the blazing temperatures that we've had to put up with. I mean, the whole time, the 2 weeks that I was gone on my vacation down to Florida, Florida was about 8 degrees cooler than what you all were here back in Arkansas, especially in Cabot. Cabot was like the reddest area in Arkansas at that time. All right, so tomorrow, I was talking about tomorrow, and that the government, our government, will no longer allow Iranian aircraft to operate commercial airlines in the United States. The planes are not going to be able to refuel if they land. They're not going to be allowed to take off again. And the banks that have allowed them to continue to operate up to this point are going to be shuttered. The Treasury Secretary on Monday announced that on September 23rd, that is tomorrow, all the Iranian airlines will be shut down around the world. And how do we do that? Well, if they land, you're not going to be able to provide them with fuel. You can't refill the tanks up on the plane. And I know that Iranians are nuts, but they're not so crazy that they'd only give pilots a half a tank of fuel and say, yeah, you can go there, knowing that they don't have enough fuel to reach their destination. So they're going to be shut down around the world. And how are we going to do that? I mean, look, we're shutting down the Strait of Hormuz, but how do you stop airlines from flying their planes? Well, if they land, you cannot provide them with fuel. You can't provide them with landing services. You can't sell them tickets, or you'll be knocked out of the dollar system. And most of the airlines use the dollar system. And what we're seeing here is we've seen enablers throughout the world. We know who they are. They know who they are. And we're putting a stop to it. So we've had now three banks that we have sanctioned. The second largest bank in Egypt, the Dubai branch, funnel more than $1.8 billion into the regime. They'll be closed down. About the 30th largest Turkish bank, same thing. They'll be closed down. Second largest Russian bank, their external branches doing the same thing. Hugh Hewitt posted on his website that the secretary, Scott Bessent, is as on message as any member of President Trump's cabinet. And he hopes that as voting draws near, he is working every platform and program, and that you'll know exactly what the folks here in the United States are doing to the Iranian air division and businesses that they have. Now, I talk about the Iranians, and I talk about the Houthis and Hamas and Hezbollah, and I talk about all these folks that are against the United States and against the Middle East and in Israel. Well, the Houthis now are standing out on their apple cart, so to speak, and jumping up and down and screaming and saying that they want to fight Saudi Arabia and only Saudi Arabia. And it may not be that simple, though. All right, so let's look at this. The Iranian-backed terror group is warning others to keep out of it. A senior official with the Iran-backed Houthis is warning countries against joining Saudi Arabia in Yemen's revived civil war, telling the Associated Press Sunday that his group has assured the Trump administration that it won't attack U.S. vessels in the Red Sea. Well, you think they're saying that because that they're just showing their favor for us? Hell no. Come on. Let's be for real here. You know, they want to get into it just with the Saudis, because if the U.S. is backing the Saudi Arabians, which they should, because we're allies under the Abraham Accords, that, you know, we'll rain destruction from the sky on the Houthis without any qualms. No qualms at all. Mohammed El-Burkadi, a member of the Houthis political bureau, said Washington reached out to the rebels after their rapid advance down Yemen's western coast to the Bab el-Mandeb Strait earlier this month, which, you know, allows just a little less than the Strait of Hormuz as far as oil goes. Says, quote, "We confirm that we are not targeting the United States or any other nation in the Strait, with the sole exception of the Saudi enemy." That's what he said to the AP in a Zoom interview from the rebel-held Yemeni capital. That remains the case. But numerous observers point out that Saudi Arabia is going to need help to defend themselves. They also need to

fight it out with the Saudis. What we're doing is we're going to help our ally in what they're trying to do, which is get their oil to the market. We're not going to work on not helping them do that, to do that where they can get the oil out. It's going to ratchet prices up, and the president wants that to end it all. So let's move over into Europe, over to the European Union. And they had their regional elections in Germany, and Chancellor Merz admits it was a disaster. The German Chancellor, of the Christian Democratic Union Party won 4.9% of the vote. That's all. 4.9%. That puts them below the 5% threshold to win a single seat in parliament from the state of Mecklenburg, Western Pomeranian, said Bloomberg. We can't sugarcoat it. It was a disaster, Merz told reporters in Berlin in a statement earlier, directly after exit polls were released, that breaking with a past practice for chancellors to speak the day after an election, he gathered senior CDU officials to party headquarters, where he sought to gauge their support for his leadership. Germany's political establishment was shaken when the CDU suffered a stunning defeat to the anti-immigration alternative for Germany 2 weeks ago in Saxony Anhalt, another eastern state that could lead the first far-right government in the country since World War II. The pressure is on, and it's on Merz to resign. Benji Wellborn at Hot Air wrote that Merz will try to hang on any way he can. He's wanted this job his entire life, but after a 1-2 punch to the head like the party's just taken, bravado might be all he has going for him, because he's running short of friends. That's according to Hot Air. And on YouTube, in some interviews you can watch there, it brings to mind President Obama's response to his party's loss in 2010 when he called it a shellacking. So that's what they're looking at right now. And why is this happening? Because of the anti-immigration sentiment over in Germany. People are tired of letting an unmitigated amount of Muslims into the country. They want it to stop, and nobody is doing anything to stop it. Know that the same thing's going to happen in Spain because of the anti-immigration feelings there. It's going to happen in France. It's going to happen over in the UK as well. This is the big topic over there. Trump being anti-immigration is not something that is unique to the United States. Countries all across the globe are tired of these people coming into their countries, as well as we are for the people who are trying to come into our country and doing it illegally, number one, and number two, not wanting to, be part of the European Union or part of the belief system of European government. No, they want to bring Sharia law into Europe, and it's taken a long time for Europe to understand that they've got to stop it. And now the people are the ones that are going to stop it, because they're going to the polls and they're not saying no, they're saying hell no.
All right, 7:48.

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1: 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And hear from national voices like Chris DeGaul, Scott Jennings, Hugh Hewitt, Larry Elder, and Mike Gallagher. 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This is 101.1 The Answer, where Little Rock comes to talk. Start your day with Dave Elswick in the morning, breaking down the stories shaping Arkansas and the nation and hearing what you have to say. Then in the afternoon, join Doc Washburn as he takes on the biggest headlines, asks the tough questions, and opens the phones for real conversation. Because on 101.1 The Answer, talk radio means your voice matters. 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CNN's Scott Jennings, Mike Gallagher, Larry Elder, bringing you smart analysis, strong opinions, and the debate everyone's talking about. 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If things don't change, can you imagine America in 20 years? Scary thought, isn't it? The good news is we have the power to take our nation back. Stay right here for all the information you need. 101.1, The Answer. 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
0: You know, the place where Republicans are really beginning to press their advantage is in money. The historical trends in fuel prices may be headwinds against the GOP in November. Where the GOP is strong, though, is in funding, and there's a lot of good stories to be told to the electorate, and the GOP intends for you to know about it, even though the national media is being very quiet and trying not to let the stories get out. The Wall Street Journal points out that Republicans are pumping money into a series of Senate and House battleground states, unleashing one of their biggest advantages over Democrats as they seek to overcome these electoral headwinds in the final weeks before midterm elections. Advertisers supporting Republicans across 10 key Senate races, Arkansas, by the way, is one of them, have spent more than $204 million in the first 18 days of September. And that's according to Ad Impact, a publication that keeps track of all of this. $83 million more than those who are helping Democrats. It's a sharp turn upward from all of August, when the Republican spending advantage was about $9 million. Not so much anymore now. The spigots have been opened, and the money is running out. The most dramatic uptick came in Texas, where the race is fairly close. This, I want to remind you that this happened just a few years ago when Ted Cruz was running for re-election in Texas, and they were talking about the Democratic candidate, and that, you know, he was neck and neck with Ted. But that swung completely to Cruz about 3 weeks out from the election, and Cruz just like caught fire. Well, what it was they opened up the money and brought as many ads as they can in Texas. And I don't know what it's going to be like here before November or from now. I mean, early voting is ongoing in some states already. Know that Republicans have already bought their time on the networks. You put in your order early, and then you buy those commercials. The ads are supporting Republican Ken Paxton with a $62 million in spending for ads supporting him so far this month, compared with about $17 million behind Democratic candidate James Tallarico. Republican supported spending this month exceeded that for Democrats in every Senate race considered a toss-up by the Cook Political Report. The first time that's happened in this election cycle. So you're going to just, I'm just telling you, you turn on the TV on Saturday and you're watching college football, you're going to see a lot of GOP ads. You turn on the NFL on Sunday, you're going to have a whole lot of GOP ads, as well as Monday night and Thursday. And now that we're getting into the playoffs of baseball and more eyes are going there, those ads will be playing during the baseball games, too.
2: And what so topsy-turvy, I guess, is the Republicans do have so much more money. I think it's like 10 to 1 than the Democrats. But I was reading a story that in some of the Democratic, quote-unquote, strongholds or that used to be, you know, states like Minnesota and Michigan, they're having to spend tons of money because the Republicans are doing so well there and spending so much money that the Democrats already with limited funds are still having to do it in states that they would rather put somewhere else.
0: Oh, yeah. Yeah, they're protecting the areas that they've never had to protect, you know, that they've always been very big on. So the big spending is giving the GOP an advantage in the battle for impressions. I mean, that's how you look at ads. What kind of impressions are you making? Axios says that Republicans are starting to trounce Democrats in political spending across the Senate map, and that advantage is now showing up in one of the metrics campaigns care about the most, and that's impressions. Money matters in a campaign's closing weeks, but what campaigns are ultimately buying is voters' attention, and the price varies depending on who is buying and when they place their ads. Beginning in September, campaigns and super PACs start competing for the same finite supply of advertising inventory, but the campaigns are guaranteed lower rates. Republicans are generating substantially more impressions, an estimate of the number of times an ad is seen. But their advantage isn't nearly as large as the spending disparity would suggest. From September 1 through September 17, Republican advertisers generated 502 million impressions in Texas, compared with 331 million for Democrats. That, according to data compiled by Political Insights with Axios. So that's something to keep very, very, very upfront in mind. And I've been telling you that a general election is different than a primary. Now you got to go out and get all the people that you can to come and vote for you. And watch all of these races tighten up during the rest of the month of September and into October. But as we move into middle of October towards Election Day, look for Republicans to start stretching out the opening that they have with the money of the ads that they can buy. We got to get a break in. Let's do that in the first half hour. When we come back, we'll talk with the Arkansas Symphony Orchestra and ask what they're going to be up to coming up this fall and Christmas. And then we'll have B.J. Weirich on at 8:35, talk about the mayoral race. That's all coming your way here on the Dave Elswick Show on 101.1 The Answer.

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0: 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This is 101.1 The Answer, where Little Rock comes to talk. KDXE, Kamak Village, Little Rock.
2: Breaking news this hour from Town Hall. I'm Rich Thompson. President Trump takes the stage this morning at a tumultuous time for the world.
3: President Trump returns to the United Nations General Assembly this week to deliver a message of American leadership and decisive action on the global stage. While globalist institutions and critics express hand-wringing over his administration's foreign policy, President Trump's measures on Iran and elsewhere demonstrate what he calls a commitment to confronting long-standing global threats head-on. On the sidelines of the summit, the president will meet with key foreign allies, including British Prime Minister Andy Burnham, Japanese Prime Minister Sanae Takachi, and leaders from the Gulf Cooperation Council. Bernie Bennett reporting.
2: Some residual delays persist following a construction accident that cut a regional air traffic control communications line in New Jersey's Liberty International Airport.
4: Planes back flying following ground stops at six airports, Newark, LaGuardia, Kennedy, Philadelphia International, Teterboro, and Westchester County. Transportation Secretary Sean Duffy says a backup fiber optic air traffic control cable was cut by construction workers by accident. Duffy taking to his X page writing, "This incident underscores the need for additional funding to modernize aging infrastructure and prevent disruptions like this in the future." Laura Winters reporting.
2: Hurricane Polo has graduated to Category 5 status in the eastern Pacific off southwestern Mexico. The National Hurricane Center says storm packing maximum sustained winds of 160 miles per hour. Polo's forecast to sharply turn northwest and west northwest, and on that path it would skirt the Mexican coast for a few days without directly making landfall, but dumping an awful lot of rain. On Wall Street, ahead of this morning's opening bell, the stock futures are mixed. The Dow futures are up 233 points, while the Nasdaq futures are down 14 points. More on these stories, townhall.com.
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6: 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A 33-year-old Arkansas man has been sentenced to life without parole for a 2020 murder. Ryan James Lindsay was convicted of capital murder, kidnapping, second-degree battery, and arson. Lindsay was sentenced to life without parole plus 15 years and $12,500 in fines. Investigators say Cody Stratford was assaulted before being moved to his vehicle. Stratford was later found dead inside the burned vehicle in rural Baxter County. A Little Rock woman is facing charges in a deadly pedestrian crash on I-430. Arkansas State Police say a 36-year-old woman was found dead on the roadway September 14th. Investigators say car parts at the scene led them to a vehicle believed to be involved. 24-year-old Kaylee Reeves turned herself in Friday and faces three charges. They include negligent homicide, leaving the scene of an accident, and driving while intoxicated. I'm Trey Westerberg with your news flash on 101.1 The Answer.
7: With your sports flash, I'm John Thayer on 101.1 The Answer. Kansas City Royals are back in action tonight when the Royals take on the Chicago White Sox. The Royals are 67-89. Daniel Lynch will start for the Royals. He's 6-5. Cardinals play in Pittsburgh tonight. They'll meet the Pirates. Andre Palat will start for St. Louis. He's 12-7 on the season. The Cardinals are 76-80. The week in the NFL wrapped up last night, week number two, with Monday Night Football in L.A. as the Rams beat the Giants 28-6. Giants quarterback Jackson Dart left the game with a knee injury. Coming up this week in week number 3, the Chiefs will be on the road. They'll travel to Miami to play the Dolphins, while the Dallas Cowboys will take on the Ravens in Brazil.
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0: All right, that was a great way of starting this segment out, playing that ad here on the Dave Elswick Show. Because Jeff is here from ASO, and we're going to talk about the Symphony. The last time they were on, they were doing something I think is unique, that it's not done enough, and they were performing the Carmina Burana. I remember the Carmina Burana because I sang it when I was a senior in my high school. The high school that I went to was highly regarded in the States for the type of work that we were tackling and performing live in front of the audiences. And I did that particular piece of music long before, you know, people were talking about The Matrix or any of that kind of stuff. You know, and I love that piece of music. I really do. Of course, a lot of people have heard it. They just don't know that they've heard it because it's an integral part of our culture now. It's used a lot in movie soundtracks and things of that nature. With that in mind, want to remind you that here at the radio station, I was just talking to Jeff about this. There's a lot of people who don't think or believe that radio is losing its listenership of the people in America. They just came out with some numbers about a month and a half ago, Steve, that 85% of the American listening audience listens to radio at least once a day. So it's not like we've lost our grip on the people that are listening to us. You know, everybody thought, well, here, I'll tell you, let me just kind of take you through history. When movies became the thing, everybody said radio was dead. All right? People used to crowd around the radio and listen to it. But they took their radios out of their living rooms and put it into their cars. All right? And so now, even today, as you're driving to work, as many of you are doing right now, just getting into the parking lots and stuff, you've been listening to this show to catch any kind of traffic updates you need to know what we're going to be doing as far as the weather goes. You found out today, just like I found out late last night, that today's the first day of fall. All right? I didn't know that. But I was able to tell you it's going to be cooler the rest of the week, which is exactly what we'd expect in the fall. So that's what's happening. So I'm glad that you're joining us today, listening in. The Dave Elswick Show tries to keep you up to date on what's going on in your community. Now, I've got the maestro here from the Arkansas Symphony Orchestra. And like I said the last time he was on, the Carmina Burana was the big deal that we were all talking about. But now we can talk about the rest of the fall and into the winter.
1: Yes, indeed. And thanks for having me on.
0: And some big things are happening. I believe in the arts. And I believe that we should have the arts and get out and tell everybody about what's going to be happening as far as the arts are concerned. And you all have been doing that.
1: Absolutely. And it's always such a pleasure to come on and talk to you, and you've always got such a interesting anecdote with your musical background, and you know, and I was listening to you talk about radio, and I've always loved radio, you know, back in listening to sports radio and news radio, and back when I lived in New York, and here, and now,
0: right,
1: and then talking
0: you
1: on the radio, so, you know.
0: Do you mm-hmm. listen to The Fan, right?
1: I did. Yeah, absolutely.
0: Fan.
1: Yeah,
0: it's one of the great
1: WFAN. Yeah,
0: one of the great sports
1: and
0: talk stations.
1: You know, but people have been saying the same thing about symphony orchestra for the last 75 years. That, oh, this is the dying medium. This is going to be dead. It's going to be gone.
0: Right.
1: And, you know, and here we are. And the Arkansas Symphony Orchestra just passed 2 years in our brand new, you know, community music center downtown Little Rock. And our programs are growing. We've got, you know, we've got education programs for anyone from ages 4 to 100, and everyone's coming into that building and, you know, hearing about what we do and learning and teaching, and then we're putting on, you know, bigger and better concerts than ever before at the Robinson Center, and we're about to open our season in a couple weeks. And, you know, like you said about the Carmina Burana as well, that's music. There's so much symphonic music that, you know, even if you might not recognize the title because you haven't been to music school or, these are iconic sounds and we love bringing those to life. And you know, you're like, oh, I know that. And we've got a couple of those coming up as well.
0: So that Mozart guy wrote that?
1: Yes. Yeah, exactly.
0: Come on, I thought that was written by, you know, I don't know, Nicholas Rosa or somebody like that. Yeah. No, it's been around a long time. So let's talk about what you got coming up, because I've been hearing whispers from people about what you all are going to do, and it sounds like it's going to be a very, very interesting and exciting fall and winter.
1: Yeah, absolutely. And so we open the season at Robinson the weekend after next, first weekend of October, and that commercial that just played with some of the music, it's that this is our Tribute to America 250 concert. So we're playing all music by American composers, and the kind of the big piece of music we're playing is symphony by Aaron Copland, iconic American composer.
0: Yeah. You couldn't do something with the orchestra about the 250th anniversary without featuring Aaron Copland.
1: Absolutely. And this is one of his biggest works of music, and it features the melody from a really short piece that he wrote called Fanfare for a Common Man, yep, which is one of those iconic sounds that was written during World War II as kind of a pick-me-up inspirational piece of music, and he expanded that into this full symphony a few years later that was composed, you know, right after World War II ended, and it's triumphant and it's thoughtful and it's deep and it features everybody, and there's huge brass and percussion and all the strings and everything, and it's one of those pieces of music that, you know, you may have heard some excerpts, but until you've heard it live, that is a whole new experience and depth of, like, this is what symphony orchestra
0: can do. Well,
1: this
0: would be great about Aaron Copland. I gotta tell you, I mean, you watch the Olympics? You do, right? I mean, people watch the Olympics, summer and winter, and what is the theme of the music that takes you to the coverage every night that you're watching?
1: That's one of them. Yeah,
0: it's Fanfare for the Common Man.
1: So, absolutely. And so we're presenting that, and this is not a work, because it requires such a large orchestra, it doesn't get performed live all that often by any orchestra. And so this is a pretty special opportunity as we celebrate. But also on the program is another iconic work by George Gershwin, The Rhapsody in Blue.
0: Absolutely.
1: Which many of you have certainly heard of. And if you're like, well, I'm not sure if I know that one, you do. And if you remember the TV commercials for, I think it was United Airlines,
0: yep,
1: for you know, as long as I can possibly remember, that's one of the themes from Rhapsody in Blue, and it's a beautiful piano solo. Gershwin was a, you know, songwriter and jazz artist from New York in the 20s and 30s, and he brought that songwriting into this concert hall symphonic writing and created this masterful kind of jazz crossover, authentic though, piece, Rhapsody in Blue in the 1920s. And so we're going to present that. It's always really fun. And then we're going to open with a piece of music by Florence Price, who, if you've been following us over the last few years, you've probably heard of by now, but she was a composer who was born in Little Rock, Arkansas, and it moved to Chicago in the 1920s, and she was the first African-American female composer to have a symphony premiered by the Chicago Symphony Orchestra in 1933. Incredible career. Came back to Little Rock and performed sold-out recitals, and just incredible artist in history. And so we've been doing some work with her music, and we're going to record that piece as well for future commercial release. So amazing celebration of American music overall, and you know, then really highlighted with the Copland Symphony at the end.
0: How are ticket sales going?
1: They're going pretty well, and you know Robinson's a big hall, so you definitely opportunities to pick up your tickets now, and there's some good seats available. But we're anticipating a nice crowd, so it'll be really definitely a good atmosphere when you come in, and people will be wanting to celebrate our American musical history as we open the season, and then after that we're on our way.
0: I have to admit, I heard a lot of the stuff done by Aaron Copland.
1: Yeah.
0: When I was a lot younger, it permeated our culture at the time, and it also got into rock music.
1: Yeah,
0: it was Emerson, Lake and Palmer.
1: Absolutely,
0: the Hoedown.
1: Mm-hmm.
0: I mean, it's just great music, and it whether it's done by violins and cellos and whatnot and other woodwinds. These guys did it with synthesizers, guitars, and drums.
1: And it's also totally epic. It's amazing.
0: Yeah, yeah. It's also a built-up. I saw Emerson, Lake and Palmer, ELP. I saw them back in mid-70s at their pinnacle. And it's amazing what they did with that. And people don't realize a lot of the... some of them are dead now, but a lot of the rock and rollers from that era went and had extensive training in classical music, and it's why it sounds like classical music in a sense.
1: Oh, absolutely, and you know, especially that era with the synthesizers and everything. I mean, they were virtuosos, as they say. You know, they're really amazing musicians.
0: Tell you the other artists that were big of using, 17th, 18th century musicians and pieces of music was Pink Floyd.
1: Mm-hmm.
0: They brought a different sound to it, but those are the people who wrote it.
1: Yeah, all the way through history as well. I mean, the composers who wrote for symphony orchestra, that's kind of they've provided the standard-bearing guidance for kind of how music is constructed in whatever medium, whether it's jazz or pop or rock and roll, or you know, these kind of guideposts have been, and movie music, it's been central to the sound of all of our music for our lives. And so that's why it's so fun to work in now, and why I think the symphony orchestra is a vibrant and growing art form, because it shows up in everywhere. It shows up everywhere.
0: I'll give you a good example. My wife and I sent, I've been watching on Thursdays. They've been featuring movies every Thursday on TMC of Stanley Kubrick. They've been celebrating the movies of Stanley Kubrick. It seems like he's been around forever. He only made 13 movies, but that's the kind of effect he had in the cinema. And you watch those movies, and my wife asked me, she goes, because the other night they played Spartacus, and I gotta watch that movie if it's on, and they've reconstituted it. It looks better now than it did when it first went to the movie theaters. And, you listen to the music, and at the very beginning, and they do this with El Cid and the Ten Commandments and a lot of the other movies coming out in the late 40s or early 50s, the audience sat in the theater for like 15 minutes when they first got in and listened to the overture of the music, because it was so grandiose and beautiful. I mean, that's pretty cool that the average Joe really liked that kind of stuff.
1: Yeah, absolutely. And think about, same thing. Star Wars has a big musical overture before anything happens. And you mentioned Stanley Kubrick. Of course, all of his films used really interesting excerpts of concert music and in the soundtracks. And that's a nice lead into our next concert, actually, because we have a big Halloween concert up. And on October 17th and 18th, our second concert of the year is the Halloween. We're calling it the Spooktacular, but we're going to be featuring Arkansas Circus Arts, which is an incredible organization, amazing performing artists and also teachers, and they have a whole school. But they'll be doing just aerial acts and circus acts. We've worked with them a couple times, and just incredibly creative and brilliant. Brilliant team, and so they're going to be featured along with a lot of other performers from the community and playing music, movie music, classic kind of Halloween, Night on Bald Mountain, titles like that you might be familiar with.
0: I was just going to ask you about Night on Bald Mountain.
1: Absolutely.
0: I'm a baby boomer, and let me tell you, I thought that Mickey Mouse had something to do with the writing of Night on Bald Mountain.
1: Makes sense. Yeah.
0: Because in the last segment of Fantasia, that's what they play. What I liked in that is that when you went to the movie, for that segment, it cut to the silhouette of the conductor directing the music.
1: Mm-hmm.
0: That was interesting.
1: Yeah, absolutely. And that was, of course, the iconic Stokowski, director of the Philadelphia Orchestra, and that was another piece of music, the dancing
0: brooms and
1: For sources
0: the water being carried by the
1: so mop. Another piece of music that is, you know, so recognizable and culturally relevant, and you know that if you're not sure of the title of it, I know that, you know. And so this program is going to be really, really fun, though. And the orchestra will be in costume, and the audience will be in costume. You can bring the kids, and there's going to be a costume parade.
0: Oh, cool.
1: And so the costume parade is going to happen to the Monster Mash, which is going to be emceed by a dear friend of ours, and the choir will be singing. And so the kids will be able to walk across the stage in costume while the orchestra is playing, which is going to be a lot of fun. And we're going to have, you know, there's some Mozart Requiem, but there's also some pop music. And there's some Phantom of the Opera, and so it's a really, really fun program of music, but with the costumes and the circus arts, and so really a great family event from the 17th and 18th. And tickets are going super fast for that one.
0: All right,
1: so
0: we'll come back. We'll tell you where to get your tickets. We'll tell you what tickets are on sale right now, and I will talk to the maestro about Christmas.
1: Yes, indeed,
0: because it's important to know when that is all going to happen. It's the Dave Ellswick Show. Let's take a quick break, then we'll be back and finish up our interview.
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3: 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The Answer. The conservative voice of Arkansas. The Dave Ellswick Show on 101.1. The Answer.
0: Yeah. All right, back with you. Dave Ellswick Show, Maestro's here, Arkansas Symphony Orchestra. Tickets are on sale now for what's coming up that we were just talking about.
1: Yes, indeed. And you can go to our website, arkansasymphony.org, and purchase tickets there. If you want to talk it over with someone in our box office, we got wonderful box office staff who are happy to pick up the phone and, you know, talk about your best options for seating in Robinson, who know the hall inside and out and are happy to talk to you about that or about our membership program or our subscriber program. You know, we have something that's relatively rare. In fact, there's just one or two other orchestras in the country that do this, a membership program where starts at $9 a month, and then there's kind of a premium level as well. You can come to any of our concerts, and you get basically best available seats. You just say you're a member, $9 a month, and you send a message like, I want to go to this concert on this day. We go to this concert on this day, and the tickets are in your inbox. And it's a really
0: cool,
1: cost-effective but also fun way to go to concerts because you can switch between the days. You're not locked into, you know, any particular one, buying tickets way in advance. And so it's a really great way to be connected. There's insider events. And so if you're interested in the symphony, you've been a couple times, you might check out the membership program, but also the box office number is 666-1761. Go to arkansasymphony.org. And of course, there's links on all of our socials as well. Arkansas Symphony Orchestra, Facebook.
0: It's not hard. It's easy. They've made it as easy as they possibly can, believe me. So get yourself ready for Halloween.
1: Yes, indeed.
0: But I know we might be talking about Halloween, but when you talk about the Arkansas Symphony, and you start talking about big holidays, you got to talk about Christmas. What's
1: Absolutely.
0: Coming up in December for Christmas?
1: So our Home for the Holidays is, of course, one of our most popular programs that we do every year. And we celebrate the season, and we always try to go big. And I thought last year was the most performers that we could possibly have on stage with the symphony orchestra, but I think we're going to top that this year with the presence of four different choirs performing with the orchestra, as well as our soloists and of course featuring the orchestra itself. So I like to create sort of a variety show to celebrate Christmas that has kind of some really traditional favorites, has some more contemporary pieces as well, and really just all across the spectrum. And so it's always a spectacular affair. And so once again, the combined high school choirs, Parkview will be with us. They've been singing with us for many years, but for the first time, Sylvan Hills High School is going to sing with the orchestra. And the debut, holiday performance of the new Arkansas Symphony Orchestra Children's Choir, which is one of our marquee new activities that's happening down at our music center downtown. The Children's Choir will be performing with the orchestra, and also the St. Mark's Sanctuary Choir, amazing nationally renowned gospel choir based right here in Little Rock, Arkansas, is going to be performing with us on stage for the first time as well. So it's going to be really quite an affair.
0: Right.
1: And you know, of course, we love to celebrate Christmas and celebrate the season, and so we're hope to see everyone there. December 18th through 20th. December 18th, 19th, 7:30 p.m., Friday, Saturday, and then Sunday matinee, which is preceded by our big children's fair. So it's full of kids on the Sunday. Friday, Saturday, all the tickets are going fast. We always have music in the lobby and, you know, things to do and look at before each of the concerts, since it really is a nice time for everyone, for the whole family.
0: All right, we'll get you back on before the Halloween show and let you talk more about it. But right now, time for the news.
6: I'm Rich Thomason in Washington. The Iran war is expected to be one of the topics President Trump touches on when he addresses the U.N. General Assembly this morning. Ahead of the speech, he sat down with New York City's mayor at Gracie Mansion. Several media organizations say they will fight to get back into the White House. They filed a lawsuit. They've been banned by President Trump for reporting what the president calls fake news. Vice President Vance calls it propaganda. Technicians have repaired fiber communications lines that were severed by a construction crew at a key Northeast Regional Air Traffic Control Center. Major airports in the New York area are back in business today after hundreds of flight cancellations, although residual delays do remain. The opening bell sounding on Wall Street, stocks starting off the day mixed, with the Dow sharply higher. More details, srnnews.com.
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9: This is David Lucas. I have a question for you. Have you ever tried putting together a puzzle without the picture on the front of the box? You have all the pieces, but it's hard to see how they're supposed to fit together. 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
0: 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As I tell everybody, you don't want to outlive your retirement. You don't want to do that. You want to make sure you have enough that you can do the things you want to do in the so-called golden years. And I'm in those golden years. And let me tell you, they're not as golden as they try to tell you. It's just the way it is. We're going to do a little bit of local politics here on the Dave Elswick Show. Of course, I talk local politics a lot. I've never had B.J. Weirich on my show, which I, well, when she said that to me and said, we haven't really met, and I thought to myself, she's right, but I talk about her all the time, you know, because you're like the deciding vote typically on the city council.
13: Many times, yes.
0: Yeah, so you've been in the hot seat a lot of different times.
13: Yes.
0: So why the mayorship? What is about it that is being a siren song to you right now?
13: You know, Dave, I've been on the city board for a long time. And
0: we won't ask how long.
13: Okay. All right. I'm proud to say that I've worked for the city of Little Rock for a while. So one of the things that I've noticed in the last 3 years, and it really started talking to me when our city manager, Bruce Moore, died.
0: Right.
13: Bruce Moore was an advocate for citizen support. He worked with the board. He was very transparent, letting us know what was going on. And so when he died, which has been about 3 years ago, I started seeing a difference in our customer service. Now, I've been in customer service since I was 17 years old when I worked for Southwestern Bell and AT&T and the state of Arkansas. I had those three companies that I worked for. And customer service was our lifeblood. You paid the bills, and so the customer deserves service.
0: Right.
13: Here we are in the city of Little Rock, and people pay sales tax, franchise tax, all these taxes, and they get a pushback. You know, no, we can't do that, we can't do that, we can't do that. So in April of last year, I started evaluating whether I was going to run for my current seat, Ward 7, or if I was going to drop out of politics, period.
0: Mm-hmm.
13: Because I feel like we ought to have a win-win in the city. We ought to take care of our citizens. And if I can't do that, I don't want to be a part of saying I'll try and not be able to get anything done. So in April of last year, I said, okay, I'm not going to run for the Ward 7 seat. I'm going to go for the mayor's seat. Talked to my husband about it, and he went, wow. So we've been working on
0: it. That's good.
13: Yeah.
0: Was it just wow?
13: Well, there's more to it. But yeah. He's a consummate politician anyway, so he likes campaigning. He likes a fight. You know, so it really wasn't anything. It wasn't really a big step for him. So we started working on it in April, and I've had a lot of favorable responses. Well, BJ, I can't get this, or I can't get that, or I've got this trash, or I've got this drainage, or, you know, I've ruined my car with potholes, you know. And so there's a lot of people that are not happy with the current city administration, and a lot of it goes back to customer service. They don't feel like they're supported.
0: So is that the first point that you're banging away at on your run?
13: Customer service?
0: Yeah.
13: I think that's the guiding light for the city. We need to provide customer service. We need to provide transparency. We need to tell the truth as to what's going on in the city. You never get that out of the current administration. What you get is everything's beautiful. Everything's wonderful. We're doing a good job. You know, we've got more jobs. We've got more residents. Crime is down, you know. And in the last few months, I will tell you that I'm seeing a lot of improvement on streets. And some of the streets we've been trying to get done for 20 years, and then all of a sudden, here we go. We're fixing streets. I was down Chenal Parkway a couple of nights ago, and I'm going, well, here we hit again. We've got potholes, and we've got a major new foundation for our street. So a lot of that's politics. It's election season, and so we need to show what we're doing.
0: Yeah, I mean, the incumbent has a kind of ingrown advantage in a campaign, but it can be a disadvantage when you start talking about what they have been doing and what they haven't been doing.
13: Exactly.
0: So as where you're sitting right now, what are some things that the voters are going to hear from you.
13: Okay. I have talked about a lot of things. I mean, there's a lot in city government to talk about. I mean, we're responsible for, as you look out your front door and you look to your right, you look ahead of you, you look to the left, we're responsible for the bad actions of your neighbor. We're responsible for dogs, barking dogs. You know, we're responsible for the potholes. We're responsible for the garbage collection. We're responsible for your safety. So we're very close. City government is very close to an individual. And you've got state representatives and senators and the governor. And they look at the global things. But when it comes to city government, it's the most personal part of government that you will ever see.
0: And it's the biggest part of government that you as a voter can have, you know, events to make the changes you want.
13: Right.
0: I mean, you only have, what, 4 votes in the House and in D.C. and only 2 in the Senate. So this, you got how many people per ward is it?
13: Most of them are around 28 to 30,000 people.
0: Yeah, that's about as close as you can get.
13: Yeah, it is. It is. And, you know, I've had people call me on Saturday, are you working today? And I go, of course I am. You know, what's going on? And so I take the calls. And, you know, if somebody has got an issue and they've been through the 311, they've been through calling City Hall, and they get to me, I'll give them all the time that they need. My husband has walked by me as I was talking on the phone, and he'll whisper, are you still talking to them?
0: Yeah.
13: Yes, I am. Because I feel like if somebody calls you, you need to give them the time. And so that's what I've done. When they call me, I do my best to get it done. I'm not always successful, which I'm disappointed in. But as I said, it's gotten so much worse in the last 3 years. When Bruce was there, if I had an issue about something and I'm trying to get it resolved via city staff, I could call Bruce. He took a reasonable approach to how that should be solved. Sometimes he said, no, BJ, we can't do it. You know,
0: right.
13: And I take that. But most of the things are not to that level. I mean, most of the things are simple things. And, you know, we've got people that say, well, the law says you can't do this. You know, but there are ways to handle things. And so that's what I want to try to be a mayor of, is to look at everything logically. Now, we have guide rails, which are our laws, but there are other things that we can work on to help our citizens feel better about our city.
0: All right. So what is, besides customer service, what are some of the big issues that you believe are sitting out there for the city of Little Rock?
13: Well, one of the things that I have been talking about recently are the crime numbers. We've had a mayor that has been out there saying, you know, we have a reduction in crime since I've been in office. And he spits out numbers and puts out reports. But yet we continue to get these national media folks that send out publications that say City of Little Rock is the 3rd highest in crime. Or the 7th highest in crime. I've got some reports here from national media that say that.

0: officer goes out, he does a report, that report goes into a record management system, and then it is dispersed to the FBI and to ACIC.
1: Yes.
0: And so what's been happening is the city of Little Rock has been putting out reports that does not cover all the crimes in the city.
1: What a big surprise. I'm sorry. I don't have a lot of faith in the current administration.
0: So I could find 2024 data. Okay, I found that. But they only produce a report like once a year that comes out of ACIC, which is the same report that the FBI gets. And so I had to wait a while to get the 2025 reports and started comparing 2025 from what the what the mayor was presenting and what was in ACIC, and I found a huge discrepancy. We were reporting like 11,400 something crimes, but when you look at the ACIC report, it was like almost 27,000 crimes that had been reported. Okay. So when these people are putting out this media to us, they're looking at what the FBI is reporting. But our citizens don't get the whole picture, and honestly, they don't feel like they're safe.
1: Yeah.
0: So that's what got me into this. And so when I was here with Val a couple of weeks ago, I only had 2025, and so now I have 2026. ACIC put a special report for me together, and I compared it. It was from September the 10th, and I compared it to the Little Rock report, which was September 14th. And they are still not reporting all the crimes. And I will tell you that the report that I saw on September the 14th, it reflects that the crime is higher on what they're reporting, which is the Part 1 offenses, on what they're reporting than what we had in 2025. So crime is on an uptick.
1: Okay.
0: So in 2026, based on the ACIC incidences, we have over 16,000 crimes, and City of Little Rock is reporting 8,618.
1: That's a big difference.
0: Big disparity.
1: That is truly a big difference.
0: Yeah.
1: I always get irritated with somebody who's running for an office, and they're looking at, crime statistics and things of that nature, and they say, well, what we need more money to battle the crime. And I always say, hey, you're a council member, you set the budget for the city, why don't you set the budget for the money you need for the police? I never get an answer back.
0: Okay.
1: On that.
0: We do set the budget, but one of the things that we've had an issue with is, so I'm told, is hiring police officers. They don't want to do the job.
1: And, okay.
0: And so that's what they say the problem is we can't hire enough. They don't want to do the job. It's a big job. It's a hard job. They don't want to work. But I had a person that contacted me last year and said that they had a way to get into the military and look at individuals that are about to roll out of military service.
1: Right.
0: And I also learned that the graduates in Little Rock, 13% of them are going to go into the military. Okay. And at the end of 4 years, they're ready to come back home. And this individual has told me that we can go into the database and we can find people that are willing to be police officers that have the grit that want to do that. The other beautiful thing about it is they're used to military processes. They're used to rules of order. They're used to working within a group and understand what the common goal is. And so I've been told that we can set this program up and we can bring in 40 to 50 police officers a year.
1: Wow. Wow.
0: That's big.
1: Yeah.
0: And so I talked to some people in the police department about it, and they say, well, we're doing this. We got four people that are going out to the military that are recruiting, but we're not turning up that much. The target is not for the people that want to come.

0: back. The target is not for the vets that want to be police officers. In the old days, I can talk about old days. In the old days, most of the police officers were former military.
1: Yep.
0: Heath Hilton, our former police chief, came from the military to the police department. So it was not uncommon to have military, and those people stuck it out, you know, until their retirements. So I think that is how we ought to approach this. The program costs $25,000 a year. That is chicken feed.
1: Yeah, that's
0: for what we're pouring into programs in the city.
1: I got you.
0: So I think that's a great possibility. And as the mayor of Little Rock, that'll be one of my first things to take care of.
1: All right. We'll be back and finish up our conversation with Ms. Warwick. We'll be talking to her a little bit more about her vision for Little Rock here on the Dave Elswick Show.
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1: 8:53, got 7 minutes to the top of the hour. 7 minutes left here in the Dave Elswick Show. I've got B.J. Warwick here on the Dave Elswick Show, and she's running for mayor of Little Rock. Would you be the first woman to be mayor of the city?
0: Elected, yes.
1: Okay.
0: We've had appointed, but not elected.
1: All right.
0: But I hadn't even thought about that. But
1: so
0: yeah.
1: you could make history then.
0: It's possible.
1: It's something for people to think about.
0: It's possible.
1: Especially you've proven yourself as far as being able to take on issues and to do good things to get rid of those issues.
0: Thank you. Thank you.
1: And, I mean, you've got a record to run on. And I'm sure that the mayor will go and get in that closet as soon as he can and decide where he thinks your weaknesses are. Where do you think your strengths are?
0: I think my strengths are that I've been around city government for a long time. I don't know everything about city government, but I do know where to go if I want something to happen. I do know things that are going to impact individuals. I think part of my strength is that I am transparent and that I want people to know what's going on in the city, be it good or bad. And I know we have to portray a good image for the city, for economic development, people moving to the city, those kinds of things. But I really think people would understand the truth as opposed to false narratives and then find out, you know, via social media or other means that it's not a good place to live. So I think we have to talk about where we are in the city and make sure that they understand.
1: Do you believe that you have enough name recognition to run a successful campaign?
0: I think I do, and I'm improving on my name recognition daily. I mean, I've got a lot of social media posts going. I've got YouTube. I've got signs. We're doing door-to-door. We intend to do some mail-outs to raise my recognition. Even though I've represented Ward 7, every vote that's happened at City Hall, I'm involved in. And it's not just Ward 7. I mean, it's Ward 3, it's Ward 2, it's downtown. So I evaluate each one of those votes to determine how I'm going to do it. And I look at a win-win and I'm on each one of those votes. And I also think about, does it benefit all? I mean, that's my driving force, is does it benefit all? And so I've voted all these years, and I think I've been on the right side.
1: Right.
0: I'm sure there's been a few votes that I wished I hadn't done in the past, but you know, I've tried to look at the city as a whole and each individual neighborhood or ward in order to see what impact it's going to be on them.
1: All right. So one of the big issues all across the United States for cities all across the United States has been immigration.
0: Yes.
1: That's something that they've had to talk about, something they've had to deal with. What about Little Rock? What's your feeling? Are you a supporter of ICE coming in and doing their job?
0: You know, if you read the news media, which the city of Little Rock is not directly working with ICE. Now, if they have a situation, they might call us and ask us for assistance, but ICE operates on its own. The ICE situation, I know it's concern for some of our immigrants in the city, but as far as the city of Little Rock being directly involved in the immigration situation, other than if we're called in by ICE, we sort of remain neutral on that.
1: Okay. So where do people go on the internet to find out more about your campaign and to make a donation to your campaign?
0: Okay. You can go to my website. It's Wyrick for Mayor. And there's propaganda about me and what I've done in the last 30 years, and then there's a place to donate, and then there's also a place to volunteer. This race is about everybody in the city, and I'm hoping to get more people that are interested in the race and want to volunteer and want to help me. Early voting's coming up on the 19th.
1: Yeah, it's
0: and,
1: not far.
0: And so, you know, I need people to work polls. I need people to talk to their friends. That's where my information is. I am doing social media. I am doing YouTube to try to get my message out. And so I'm doing that also.
1: Okay, as far as your website, what's the address?
0: Wyrick for Mayor.
1: Pretty easy.
0: Yeah, Wyrick for Mayor.
1: Appreciate you coming in today. We'll have you on again before the election.
0: Okay.
1: We'll do that. And I'll be back with you again tomorrow. It's our Washington Day. We'll talk to Congressman Hill, Congressman Westerman, and who knows, maybe Senator Cotton, Senator Bozeman as well, here on the Dave Elswick Show. So I'll see you at 7:05 on the radio.

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4: Breaking news this hour from Town Hall. I'm Rich Thomason. In New York City,
5: President Trump scheduled to address the UN General Assembly this morning. He is also expected to meet with Ukrainian President Zelensky to discuss an end to the war with Russia.
4: Correspondent Laura Winters, head of this morning's speech. The president sat down with New York City's mayor.
6: After an hour-long chat with President Trump, Mayor Zoran Mamdani acknowledged their political and policy differences, but said,
7: I appreciate the conversation the president and I have had on the subject, how we can make it easier to afford life in this great city that we call our home.
6: And of the Democratic Socialist mayor, President Trump offered these comments.
8: You have to understand, I want what's good for New York. I want what's good for the country. I want him to be a great mayor, and he certainly got potential.
6: I'm Ben Thomas.
4: Left on the outside looking in, several media organizations say they will fight to get back into the White House. BBC Sarah Smith.
9: The three media outlets denied access to the White House have launched a legal challenge, asserting that President Trump's ban violates the constitutionally protected right to freedom of the press. While the White House has just launched a new YouTube channel called Trump TV, which is showing past speeches and videos of the president described as the must-see highlights of the Trump administration.
4: And Vice President Vance insists the president is not banning media from the White House.
10: He's doing is saying, we're not going to give you special access to the White House if you engage in what is effectively propaganda.
4: Technicians have fixed fiber communications lines. They'd been severed accidentally by a construction crew in the key Northeast Regional Air Traffic Control Center. Major airports in the New York area are back in business this morning after hundreds of flight cancellations impacted travel all across the Northeast, though some residual delays do remain. Watching Wall Street, the Dow is up about 21 points. The NASDAQ Composite Index trading 97 points higher. Townhall.com.
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12: 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A 33-year-old Arkansas man has been sentenced to life without parole for a 2020 murder. Ryan James Lindsay was convicted of capital murder, kidnapping, second-degree battery, and arson. Lindsay was sentenced to life without parole plus 15 years and $12,500 in fines. Investigators say Cody Stratford was assaulted before being moved to his vehicle. Stratford was later found dead inside the burned vehicle in rural Baxter County. A Little Rock woman is facing charges in a deadly pedestrian crash on I-430. Arkansas State Police say a 36-year-old woman was found dead on the roadway September 14th. Investigators say car parts at the scene led them to a vehicle believed to be involved. 24-year-old Kaylee Reeves turned herself in Friday and faces three charges. They include negligent homicide, leaving the scene of an accident, and driving while intoxicated. I'm Trey Westerberg with your news flash on 101.1 The Answer.
13: With your sports flash, I'm John Thayer on 101.1 The Answer. Kansas City Royals are back in action tonight when the Royals take on the Chicago White Sox. The Royals are 67-89. Daniel Lynch will start for the Royals. He's 6-5. Cardinals play in Pittsburgh tonight. They'll meet the Pirates. Andre Palat will start for St. Louis. He's 12-7 on the season. The Cardinals are 76-80. The week in the NFL wrapped up last night, week number two, with Monday Night Football in L.A. as the Rams beat the Giants 28-6. Giants quarterback Jackson Dart left the game with a knee injury. Coming up this week in week number 3, the Chiefs will be on the road. They'll travel to Miami to play the Dolphins, while the Dallas Cowboys will take on the Ravens in Brazil. 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
16: 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They oversee Fannie Mae and Freddie Mac, the big mortgage guarantors. I've read some things that are in conflict here, so this week I'm going to check in with him. I mean, he says publicly that they don't support in any way, shape, or form, you know, something unusual for Sharia law, and then in other places they say they support various secondary market activities for other sort of unusual faith-related things as it relates to, finance, where a Muslim, as you know, is not supposed to pay interest. I'll be prepared to report back to you after I check into what the issue is there. I've actually, in all my years of mortgage finance for decades, I've never heard one comment about that ever before, so eager to get the facts behind it.
14: 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The Answer. A pre-recorded material.
17: From the wild world of D.C. politics to America's culture clash, brace yourself for the reality check you've been waiting for. The one and only Mike Gallagher.
18: So how are you feeling about President Trump saying kind, gracious, complimentary things about Zohran Mamdani, the mayor of New York City? The president is about to address the United Nations. Keep it right here on the Mike Gallagher Show if you want to hear what he has to say. He is expected to let her rip. There's an expectation that President Trump is going to really, really lay into the UN and the world community for not supporting the United States sufficiently. China's Iran support looms over this summit that Trump is going to have with Xi of China. But I wonder how you feel when you maybe saw or heard the president sitting down at Gracie Mansion, where the New York City mayor lives, and saying this about Zohran the Destroyer.
8: No, I certainly hope he will be a great mayor. You have to understand, I want what's good for New York. I want what's good for the country. So if I had a choice of having him be a bad mayor or horrible mayor, I don't want that. I want him to be a great mayor. And he certainly got potential, got great potential.
18: He's got the potential to be. This is a guy who this morning, it was revealed, has renewed his call for the Prime Minister of Israel, Benjamin Netanyahu, to be arrested for war crimes. The mayor told CNN after his cordial meeting with President Trump, "When it comes to Benjamin Netanyahu, I have described him as I believe him to be a war criminal and an architect of a horrific genocide of the Palestinian people. I do believe that something that should be honored is a faith in our politics, a faith in accountability. If the International Criminal Court deems someone worthy of an arrest because of a violation of those laws, then who are we to say that anyone should be above that?" Mamdani wants the Prime Minister of Israel arrested if he steps foot in New York City, when he steps foot in New York City. How do you find common ground with people like this? But President Trump managed to do so. And I had a big argument with a friend of mine before the show today. who thinks it's reprehensible and awful and terrible and Trump has lost his mind and why would he do this and why, what is he thinking? Well, he's thinking he wants New York to succeed just like he wants the United States to succeed. Whether we like it or not, Zohran Mamdani is the mayor of New York City. And I like the president and the mayor sitting down as two men who disagree vehemently on so much. New Yorkers are struggling. Ohioans are struggling. America right now is facing a bunch of challenges. And we're either going to get through this together or we're just going to kind of blow each other up. I don't mind finding a little bit of common ground. Do you? You like the vitriol? Do you like the drama and the horrific things that are flying all around? I happen to think that yesterday was a very significant moment. And I'm grateful. I'm grateful to Trump. And I'm, look, I think you got to give credit to Mamdani. There's nothing about that guy that, what he believes in that I agree with. But give him a little credit. He didn't have to take the meeting. And the way Trump described it, Mamdani was the one who invited Trump to Gracie Mansion. Guess what? He deserves some credit for that. Maybe you disagree. We're going to find out. Great to have you here on this Tuesday episode of the Mike Gallagher Show. And we're standing by for President Trump, who's going to address the UN. We'll take you to New York coming up.

0: build and create a far greater country than it ever was before, maybe one of the greatest in the Middle East or even the world? Or do I annihilate the Islamic Republic and do it quickly, never giving them a chance to kill and destroy people and countries again? Do I drive them into hell with no chance of survival and no hope of future greatness or generations? But I believe we'll make a deal right after the election, because it doesn't make sense for them not to. They're waiting to see how I do in the midterm election. What they don't realize is that I'm not running. I did that already and won in a landslide. We won in a giant landslide. And I'll be here for 2.5 years. The Republican Party is running, and I'll be helping them. But I am not running. I gave absolutely no credence and will not give credence to the election when it comes to Iran. It doesn't even enter my mind. The only thing that does is that Iran will never have a nuclear weapon. The cowards and traitors, thank you.
1: Clapping the applause for President Trump's commitment to keeping Iran from getting a nuclear weapon. We're going to continue with President Trump's address. We won't miss a word. 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
3: Create a far greater country than it ever was before. Maybe one of the greatest in the Middle East or even the world. Or do I annihilate the Islamic Republic and do it quickly, never giving them a chance to kill and destroy people and countries again? Do I drive them into hell with no chance of survival and no hope of future greatness or generations? But I believe we'll make a deal right after the election because it doesn't make sense for them not to. They're waiting to see how I do in the midterm election. What they don't realize is that I'm not running. I did that already and won in a landslide. We won in a giant landslide. And I'll be here for 2.5 years. The Republican Party is running, and I'll be helping them. But I am not running. I gave absolutely no credence and will not give credence to the election when it comes to Iran. It doesn't even enter my mind. The only thing that does is that Iran will never have a nuclear weapon. The cowards and traitors, thank you. Thank you. The cowards and traitors would love to say the United States is low on munitions, but that's not true. We have more munitions than we could ever possibly even think of using, and we're building them at levels that we have never done before. We are adding to our stockpiles faster than we have ever been able to do before. Top of the line stuff. In addition, in the very near future, massive munition plants will be opening. There are 18 of them being built by the greatest defense companies in the world right now. 18 under construction. Some of them very quickly will be completed. They're almost there. And that rapid construction will be leading to very rapid deployment of missiles of every type and ammunition of every type, and we'll be able to supply our allies at a much faster rate than we're doing right now. I call on all nations to join us in enforcing the complete economic isolation of Iran until they stop their attacks on commercial shipping, relinquish their nuclear ambitions, and cease their support of terror. The terrorist regime is behaving badly, not because they are strong and confident, but because they are weak and desperate. If we stand united, we will soon see a world free of the last 51-year menace of Iranian terror, and oil prices will come plummeting down even lower than they were at the start of the conflict. And they were very low. In the United States, they were really low. With courage and resolve, anything is possible. Big changes can happen and happen fast. 1 year ago, when I addressed the great leaders in this hall, the war in Gaza was still raging brutally. The hostages were still deep in Hamas tunnels, and there was no end in sight. It was never going to be resolved. But here on the sidelines of the General Assembly, we took the first steps that changed everything. A few weeks later, we ended the war in Gaza, saving untold thousands of lives. We also brought home all remaining hostages, both living and dead, every single one of them. Thank you.
2: That's President Trump addressing the United Nations and, look, as expected, reiterating his strong stance that Iran cannot have a nuclear weapon. That's what this is all about. And he says after the election, Iran will take a deal. You think that's what's going to happen? Also, Mamdani draws the battle lines and threatening to arrest Bibi Netanyahu, but Benjamin Netanyahu fired back in this war of words. You're going to want to see and hear what Netanyahu said to the mayor of New York. That and a whole lot more as we roll along on this breaking news episode of the Mike Gallagher Show. 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
6: Breaking news this hour from Town Hall. I'm Rich Thomason. The world is hearing from President Trump at this moment. He's addressing the UN General Assembly in New York, opening his speech by declaring that America is back and our country is stronger today than ever before, saying that he has no interest in leaving dangers to grow for another day. Mr. Trump points to Iran, repeating his insistence that the Islamic Republic will never have a nuclear weapon, calling Iran the bully of the Middle East. The president says Iran is the bully no longer. Mr. Trump, who took the podium just over a half hour ago, declares that while others have talked, I have acted. Along with the speech, the president's meeting with various world leaders, including Britain's prime minister.
7: Andy Burnham's set to meet President Donald Trump for the first time, who will address the United Nations General Assembly. Burnham was mayor of Manchester, England, before he became leader of the G7 country 2 months ago. He plans to urge Trump to support Ukraine and bring an end to the conflict with Iran. As he flew to New York, Burnham also announced limited military support for Saudi Arabia against Houthi rebels. Burnham has told reporters he would try to find common ground with the president, who's called the centre-left UK leader a nice guy, but unfortunately a liberal. I'm Charles.
6: It has been a busy and deadly wildfire season across the West. A wildfire in California's Yosemite National Park has indirectly claimed two lives.
8: Officials say two pilots aboard a helicopter doing water drops were killed when their aircraft went down near a lake 9 miles south of El Capitan. One of the pilots was identified as Greg King. He's a former employee of the Alaska Division of Forestry and Fire Protection, who said King was a dedicated aviator and a dear friend to many.
6: And that report from correspondent Jennifer King. Watching Wall Street, the Dow down 223 points. NASDAQ is up 82. More on these stories. Townhall.com.
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10: 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A Little Rock woman is facing charges in a deadly pedestrian crash on I-430. Arkansas State Police say a 36-year-old woman was found dead on the roadway September 14th. Investigators say car parts at the scene led them to a vehicle believed to be involved. 24-year-old Kaylee Reeves turned herself in Friday and faces three charges. They include negligent homicide, leaving the scene of an accident, and driving while intoxicated. A 33-year-old Arkansas man has been sentenced to life without parole for a 2020 murder. Ryan James Lindsay was convicted of capital murder, kidnapping, second-degree battery, and arson. Lindsay was sentenced to life without parole plus 15 years and $12,500 in fines. Investigators say Cody Stratford was assaulted before being moved to his vehicle. Stratford was later found dead inside the burned vehicle in rural Baxter County. I'm Trey Westerberg with your news flash on 101.1 The Answer.
11: With your sports flash, I'm John Thayer on 101.1 The Answer. The week in the NFL wrapped up last night, week number two, with Monday Night Football in L.A. as the Rams beat the Giants 28-6. Giants quarterback Jackson Dart left the game with a knee injury. Coming up this week in week number three, the Chiefs will be on the road. They'll travel to Miami to play the Dolphins, while the Dallas Cowboys will take on the Ravens in Brazil. Kansas City Royals are back in action tonight when the Royals take on the Chicago White Sox. The Royals are 67-89. Daniel Lynch will start for the Royals. He's 6-5. Cardinals play in Pittsburgh tonight. They'll meet the Pirates. Andre Palat will start for St. Louis. He's 12-7 on the season. The Cardinals are 76-80. 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

0: in the afternoon. Stay informed and fired up with Doc Washburn, breaking down the biggest stories of the day and what they mean for you. And all day long, hear from some of the biggest voices in talk radio. CNN's Scott Jennings, Mike Gallagher, and Larry Elder, bringing you sharp insight, lively debate, and the perspective you've been looking for. 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
3: 13 minutes before the hour. My gosh, that call from Gay in New York City just makes me smile. I wonder if that was La Veranda. Many years ago, we used to do a sponsorship for an Italian restaurant in New York City called La Veranda. I forget the guy. I think his name was Luigi. Of course it was. And we used to do all kinds of promotions with them. We used to do stuff with Sandy Levine over at the Carnegie Deli. Oh, those were the days. Those were the days. I used to have my picture up in two different places at the Carnegie Deli. Carnegie Deli's back, incidentally. They reopened it. I think my days of Rubens and cheesecake are gone with this stupid heart stuff going on. And incidentally, this Friday, we're going to do a special health episode of the M&M Extra podcast. You know, Mark Davis and I both did body scans, learned we had some arterial blockage. And I think it's a reality that the older you get, the more likely it is you're going to get some arterial blockage. You just don't want to have it be 70, 80, 90, 100%, obviously, or it could be curtains. Anyway, Mark had it. He wound up having a catheterization, and they found about a 30% blockage, so he's fine. He's going to maintain everything and stay on top of it. I have a 52% blockage in the LAD, so they're going to do, I'm going to be fine. I'm on top of it. But Friday, I thought it would be kind of fun on M&M Extra, which is the podcast that Mark Davis and I do together, to just talk about challenges that we all face of all ages. It's going to be a health episode. We try to take Fridays and make it like a themed day. We do themes on Fridays. We did one on AI. We did one on all kinds of different stuff we're doing, self-driving cars. And so this Friday's episode, and I'll be doing it from Los Angeles because I'm headed out there for the big Town Hall 2026 this weekend. What a big event that's going to be in Pasadena. Nick Shirley will be there, Adam Carolla, Steve Hilton. I'll be on stage along with Larry Elder, Alex Marlowe, Larry O'Connor, Jen Horn. It's going to take place at the Ambassador Auditorium in Pasadena. Fresh new venue, huge guests all day long. Tickets are available now at am870theanswer.com. 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And if you listen to us in L.A. on am870 The Answer, I'd love a chance to meet you in person. 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All right, let's dive back in. Let's talk about CNN and this back and forth.

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2: You know, Ronald Reagan believed self-government required something that government could never replace, responsibility in the hands of the people. In his 1981 inaugural address, Reagan warned against the idea that America had become too complicated to be governed by its citizens. Reagan asked, "If no one among us is capable of governing himself, then who among us has the capacity to govern someone else?" For Reagan, limited government was not about having no government. It was about remembering where responsibility begins, with individuals, families, communities, and the people themselves. Because when government assumes every responsibility, citizens gradually surrender their own. Self-government asks more of us than dependence ever will. And freedom requires a people willing to govern themselves before asking government to do it for them.
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9: All right, we got a great crew in at the Marlow Show. Greg Ebbin, Sean McConnell, Roger Wicker Jr., Rick Locke, Garrett Sholley, Matt Zibel, Ricky Lopez, Misty Callahan, John Cassio, Daniel West all deserve shout-outs. 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

0: Look-maxing influencer Clavicular has been charged with rape in Massachusetts. I've been saying, guys, it's always the people you most expect. It's almost as if there is a warning somewhere, I forget where it was, about if you have too much vanity, it might not be good for you. If people are super vain, it might not be good for your immortal soul. Oh, yeah, the Bible. That's where that comes from. Strange. Yeah, it's a lot of wisdom in that. But anyway, we'll see if this is legit or not. But this is a 20-year-old online influencer who encourages men to max out their physical appearance, which, again, I do think some of it's Overton window moving, and I do think people who are schlumpy and schlubby and let themselves go, probably not a net benefit for society if we have too much of that. But overall, this is someone who would take things to such an extreme that not only was he doing extreme dieting and weightlifting and plastic surgery, but even things like before photos, he would hammer his cheekbones so that they would have some inflammation to have more definition. Crazy stuff like that, and charged with a capital R rape of a minor, by the way. So, but I got to tell you, good-looking people tend to get less jail time, so keep an eye on that. That's not entirely a joke. All right, speaking of not good-looking people, not looks-maxing, Governor J.B. Pritzker, he's running for president, guys, and you know how I know? Because he's on the fat shot. The skinny shot, he admitted, one of the fattest people in American politics is now on the skinny fat shot. And he has said, quote, "I've always kept an eye on my health because of my family history." Well, you think he's always kept an eye on his health, the fattest man in American politics? Do you think that's true? Or do you think perhaps he's spinning and lying? All right. Well, that's coming up. Read a story of Breitbart News. In Europe, migrant households are receiving a record amount of direct welfare payments in Britain. And this should never be acceptable. You cannot have a sane society. We cannot have a world that makes any progress if you're allowed to immigrate to a country and get a handout. It's completely insane, if you think about it, that you are welcomed in as a guest and then you immediately ask the taxpayers who are there, the government who is there, to take money. It's unconscionable for the people who are receiving it. But also, you have to note the importance of the fact that this example, if we choose to ignore these examples, then we are going to go the way of Europe. And we do this in the United States. There's a lot of people who are on welfare who come into the United States, and they cannot add to the pie. You have to add. If we're going to have any immigration at all, it needs to be people who contribute. This is a major, major thing. This is way more important than where they're from or their race or their background or how, even how long they waited in line, in my opinion. The number one thing is no welfare recipients at all. So I would love to see what the numbers are in the United States. It's got to be huge, but huge levels in Europe and in particular England. It's an interesting warning. All right, one more Trump item. He met with Zohram Mamdani at Gracie Manor yesterday as the UN General Assembly takes place in New York City. So a big week for Mamdani. And Trump and Mamdani, their bromance, picked up right where left off. Cut 17, please.
1: I certainly hope he will be a great mayor. You have to understand, I want what's good for New York. I want what's good for the country. So if I had a choice of having him be a bad mayor or horrible mayor, I don't want that. I want him to be a great mayor, and he certainly got potential.
0: So Trump is a cheerleader for this country. I think he's a cheerleader for New York City, and he knows New York is only horrible options for politicians at the moment. So I kind of like what he's doing. In the sense that I like that the president being having a nonpartisan nature to him, but it still is a little cringe because we know that Mamdani isn't just a garden variety leftist. Mamdani is a guy who campaigned with Assam Piker who thinks the United States deserved 9/11. And that's his bro. And that's what we need to worry about, is that the Islamization of New York City is not a positive. There's a ad that's going around, and I would be shocked if this is the only time you hear this or see this today. Todd Beamer, who is the guy who said, "Let's roll," and then took down Flight 93, saving countless lives, maybe saving the whole country. His dad is narrating an anti-El Sayed ad. He's never been political in 25 years. Play cut 14, guys.
2: Good. Good, brother.
3: America deserved 9/11, dude. I'm saying it.
4: Do you think America then is worse than Al-Qaeda?
5: Pound for pound, yes, we have caused tremendous terror all around the world.
6: Abdul, are there any views that Hassan holds that you disavow?
7: I'm not here to disavow people's views.
8: Some of you have heard about my son. His name was Todd Beamer. He had little boys aged 3.5 and 1.5. He had a wife, Lisa. She was 5 months pregnant. When I hear anyone suggests America deserves 9/11, my question is, who would say that?
3: America deserved 9/11, dude. I'm saying.
0: Awesome stuff. And again, apolitical for 25 years, but taking a stand on El Saeed, Mondani's buddy, Hassan Piker's buddy. Powerful ad. If Republicans get to know the real Saeed, they're going to win that race. All right, that's it for today. Go in peace to love and serve the Lord. Thanks for listening and watching. 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
14: With SRN News, I'm Bob Agnew in Washington. President Trump greeted world leaders gathered in New York for the annual UN General Assembly. He also took time to put in a good word for the USA, which he says is becoming great again under his second term.
15: Our economy is the envy of the world. Our military is the most powerful on earth. Our technology is second to none, and we are leading in virtually everything. Our energy is fueling the planet. America is rising. Our nation is growing. Our power is expanding. Our country is doing better than ever before. And our future is very, very bright.
14: And the president also took some time to defend the war against Iran, calling it the bully of the Middle East. The Treasury Department, meanwhile, has found a new way to put some pressure on the Iranian Republic to drop its quest for a nuclear weapon. Here's Willie Nelson.
16: Treasury Secretary Scott Bessent says Iranian airlines will be cut off worldwide starting September 23rd. Fuel, landing services, and ticket sales are being denied, and anyone who helps those flights is out of the dollar system. The move is part of Operation Economic Outcast. Treasury also sanctioned banks that moved more than $1.8 billion to Tehran, including Egypt's second largest bank. The pressure is aimed at forcing the regime into nuclear talks. Willie Nelson, Washington.
14: Wall Street ticking toward record highs as oil prices fall.
17: I'm Seth Sutel, and this is Markets in a Minute. Wall Street is holding near its record high as the price of Brent crude falls back below $100 a barrel. The S&P 500 was basically flat in the first hour of trading Tuesday. The Dow fell 219 points, that's about 0.4%. The Nasdaq Composite added 0.3% to the all-time high it set a day earlier. The price of Brent crude fell towards $99 a barrel. Brent was trading at almost $110 a barrel last week. The yield on the 10-year Treasury was little changed at 4.96%. Seth Sutel, New York.
14: This is SRN News.
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14: Pro-life advocates looking to the midterm elections, correspondent Michael Harrington has a report.
21: According to an analysis by LifeNews.com, the races in 10 states are likely to determine whether Republicans retain their slim majority in the Senate and their ability to promote life and block Democratic abortion legislation. The composition of the Senate may turn on the outcome of the vote in Alaska, Iowa, Kansas, Maine, Michigan, Minnesota, Nebraska, New Hampshire, Ohio, and Texas. Pro-life voters are being urged to turn out. Michael Harrington reporting.
14: Jewish heirs of Holocaust victims have filed lawsuits in California to reclaim Nazi-looted paintings from museums in Los Angeles and Poland. These are the first cases since new laws in California and Congress strengthened claims to art taken during World War II. One lawsuit targets the Norton Simon Museum for two paintings by Lucas Cranach the Elder. Another seeks a return of watercolors. This is SRN News. A federal judge is refusing to block the Trump administration from giving SpaceX more than 700 acres of wildlife refuge as part of a land swap in Texas.
22: Meanwhile, environmental groups vowed to continue their legal challenge. The judge declined the plaintiff's request to prevent the parcel exchange, saying they failed to prove it would worsen ecological risks to a region already transformed by billionaire Elon Musk rocket operations. In June, the Fish and Wildlife Service approved the deal with SpaceX, which would surrender 683 acres the company owns in exchange for the federal land in the lower Rio Grande Valley National Wildlife Refuge. John Scott reporting.
14: 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The apps and websites offer quick, convenient access to prescriptions for sensitive medical conditions, including weight loss, sexual problems, and mental health conditions. But U.S. regulators are raising new concerns as well. More of these stories at srnnews.com.
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25: Well, we've already made it to Wednesday. It's hump day, and we've got a great show planned for you. In the first hour, of course, we'll talk to our congressman, Congressman Hill from District 2, Congressman Westerman from District 4, and we'll talk election politics with them on the first hour of the Dave Elswick Show. Also, the Consul General from Germany is going to be on with us talking about anti-Semitism.
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4: Shocking new polling data about political violence in America. You must listen carefully this hour to what I'm about to tell you about what's going on the American left. The president has struck a deal on Greenland. We revisit my old CNN debates on the matter, and we have audio of the president's remarks this morning at the United Nations. And my friend Alison Schrager, the economist, is here with her new book called Worth the Risk. It's on bookshelves today. Interesting reading for sure. It's Tuesday, September the 22nd. I'm Scott Jennings reporting for Salem and coming to you live from New York City, where on this day in 1776, New York City had fallen to the British. And General Washington desperately needed intelligence to decide what to do next. What he needed was a volunteer, someone willing to cross enemy lines, someone with enough courage to take the risk. And with him, this volunteer would carry the knowledge that should he be caught, he wouldn't be treated as a soldier, but rather as a spy. And of course, the catastrophic consequences that would come with that. One young officer stepped forward, just 21 years old, a Yale graduate. And before the war, this volunteer had been a school teacher, in fact. So they disguised this volunteer as an out-of-work Dutch schoolmaster looking for work. And for several days, he gathered information about the British positions and what they were up to over there. But before he could return to Washington's army, he was captured. The British found the material that he'd collected, and there would be no rescue and no long imprisonment. At 11 o'clock in the morning on September the 22nd, he was marched to the gallows in New York City, not far from where I sit today. And according to witnesses, the young patriot faced death calmly and offered one final declaration. I only regret that I have but one life to lose for my country. His espionage mission had failed. But the courage of Nathan Hale would reverberate through American history. Nathan Hale, executed on this day, September the 22nd, 1776. You know, Nathan Hale went to the gallows trying to win independence for a country designed to save us from political violence and mob rule. But 250 years later, we are confronting a very different attitude towards and about America. I share with you today some new polling that we simply cannot ignore. A growing number of people seem perfectly comfortable with the idea of taking someone else's life because of politics. And I want to be careful with what I'm about to say here. Political violence is wrong no matter who commits it. It is wrong when it comes from the right or the left. It's wrong when the target is a Democrat or a Republican, whether it's the president or a protester, a police officer, a judge, a journalist, or any ordinary American going about his or her life. Political violence is not merely another form of political expression. It is the destruction of politics itself, because politics rests upon one foundational agreement that we settle our differences with arguments and elections and debates and laws, not with fists and bullets and bombs. But today, two shocking surveys suggest that this foundational agreement is breaking down. And the most disturbing evidence is now emerging from the American left. A group called the Center for Strategic Politics surveyed Democratic voters this month and presented them with several hypothetical headlines describing how President Trump could leave office before the end of his term. 87% said they would react positively if Trump were impeached, convicted, and removed from office. An expected result among Democratic partisans, which no doubt portends the impeachments to come should Democrats win the November election. But then this poll crossed a dangerous line. 59% of Democratic voters said they would react positively to a headline announcing that military leaders had removed President Trump from power and assumed control of the United States. Let me repeat that. 59% of Democrats expressed a positive reaction to the idea of a military coup, taking out the president and assuming control of our nation. A clear majority of Democrats has warm feelings toward the U.S. military overthrowing your elected government, because that's how much they hate the president of the United States. But that's not even the worst part of this survey. I want you to listen to this carefully. 29% of these Democrats surveyed said they would react positively to the news that President Trump had been assassinated while speaking at a rally. 3 in 10 Democrats that you could meet on the street are harboring, hypothetically, warm feelings towards the news of a Trump assassination, towards the murder of a political opponent. Murder. I saw these results last night, and to be honest, I tossed and turned over it all night long. 3 in 10 Democrats willing to tell a pollster that the assassination of the president would leave them with a positive feeling, and a clear majority expressing approval of an outright military coup. These are not normal political opinions. That's a dangerous, undemocratic, violent ideology lurking in the heart of millions of your fellow Americans. And before you dismiss one poll as an outlier, I want you to consider this data taken directly from America's college campuses. The Foundation for Individual Rights and Expression has now surveyed 300,000 college students over the last 6 years. Its latest study found that 69% of students believe shouting down a campus speaker can be acceptable. 54% say blocking other people from entering an event can be acceptable. And 34%, more than 1 in 3 college students, say that using violence to stop someone from speaking can be acceptable, at least in some circumstances. That number, by the way, has gone up 10 points in the last 4 years. I want you to think about the progression among some liberals on college campuses. First, you decide that certain opinions must not be heard, so you try to stop them. Then, if you haven't gotten them canceled, you decide that shouting them down is justified. If that doesn't work, you move to physically blocking the door. And finally, if everything else has failed, violence itself becomes justified, all in the name of stopping free speech. Why? Think about what the left has instilled in the hearts of its supporters in the last decade. If the person speaking is a fascist, if words are violence, if the other party represents an existential threat, then silencing that party and its representatives becomes self-defense. Assault becomes heroic, and eventually killing can be rationalized as necessary. We are witnessing the radicalization of an entire political party in America that harbors thoughts and feelings that are antithetical to American political values. Of course, this string does not begin with an assassin. It begins with the excuse maker. It begins with a professor who teaches students that disagreement is actually oppression. It begins with an activist who declares that speech itself is violence. It begins with a pundit who spends every night telling viewers that one party represents fascism, dictatorship, and the end of our republic. And then when somebody finally takes those words literally, everyone acts shocked. Everyone says the violence came out of nowhere. But it did not come out of nowhere. It fomented in a culture that increasingly accepted it, rationalized it, and in some cases, openly desired it. This is the point we are rapidly approaching in America. A dangerous and sizable portion of the left has convinced itself that political opponents are so illegitimate, so immoral, and so threatening that the normal rules no longer apply. They will not debate a speaker, so they shout him down. They cannot defeat an argument, so they block the auditorium. They will not persuade their fellow citizens, so they fantasize about removing the president through a military coup. And nearly 3 in 10 say they would feel positively if the president were assassinated. This is not classic liberalism. Liberalism believes in free speech, due process, elections, pluralism, and the peaceful transfer of power. This is something darker. The hallmarks of communism and authoritarianism are everywhere in this data. Silencing the opposition, military coups, political assassinations, democratic leaders. I hope you've read the same polling that I have. You cannot dismiss these numbers. You should be frightened by them. We all should be. And you need to take action. within your own political movement. It's Scott Jennings on Salem. This is Common Sense for the American People on Tuesday, September the 22nd. I want to talk to you about supplements today. 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We have more news after this. It's Scott Jennings on Salem. Stay with us.

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4: You know, Ronald Reagan believed self-government required something that government could never replace, responsibility in the hands of the people. In his 1981 inaugural address, Reagan warned against the idea that America had become too complicated to be governed by its citizens. Reagan asked, "If no one among us is capable of governing himself, then who among us has the capacity to govern someone else?" For Reagan, limited government was not about having no government. It was about remembering where responsibility begins, with individuals, families, communities, and the people themselves. Because when government assumes every responsibility, citizens gradually surrender their own. Self-government asks more of us than dependence ever will. And freedom requires a people willing to govern themselves before asking government to do it for them.
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9: 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Start your morning with a voice you know and trust. Dave Elswick, bringing you the issues that matter to Arkansas, the news behind the headlines, and conversations you won't hear anywhere else. Then, in the afternoon, stay informed and fired up with Doc Washburn, breaking down the biggest stories of the day and what they mean for you. And all day long, hear from some of the biggest voices in talk radio. CNN's Scott Jennings, Mike Gallagher, and Larry Elder, bringing you sharp insight, lively debate, and the perspective you've been looking for. News, opinion, insight, and the conversations shaping our community. From Little Rock to the natural state and beyond, this is 101.1 The Answer. 101.1 The Answer, where Little Rock comes to talk. Turning down the noise by turning up the truth. 101.1 The Answer, where Little Rock comes to talk. Know how to drive a leftist crazy? Tell the truth and keep smiling. 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
4: All right, Tuesday, September the 22nd. Thanks for joining us here on Common Sense for the American People. Our next guest, Allison Schrager, senior fellow at the Manhattan Institute, has a new book out today. 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It's called Worth the Risk, The Seven Myths That Keep Us From Taking the Chances That We Need to Take. 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
10: Thanks so much for having me.
4: All right, you say we've never had a better time to take risks, yet Americans have never been more afraid of taking them. What happened to us?
10: Well, you know, it's just ratcheting up of risk aversion. Some of it is that we got wealthier. Some of it is that technology has made us safer, but made us feel more dangerous. And also just the role of the government has really evolved. Mm. It used to be its role was mainly facilitating us taking risk, like bankruptcy, homesteading, things like that. And now its role is to actively remove risk from our lives.
4: You, in this book, challenge the idea that the world is becoming more dangerous. But you know,

0: 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I'm Carol Platt-Liebau.
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3: On July 4th, 1776, a group of seemingly ordinary men made an extraordinary decision in a small room in Philadelphia. 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
5: There's no doubt that we're going to see Gavin Newsom trying to run for president in 2028. 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He'll go 180 degrees the other direction.
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6: And it is Tuesday, September the 22nd. Common sense for the American people. Scott Jennings is here alongside me, the former governor of Minnesota, Tim Pawlenty. I suspect there's a lot of people in Minnesota that wish you were the current governor of Minnesota, given everything I've read about how state government is operating up there. Let me actually start with Minnesota, Governor. How do you handicap the politics there? I've seen polling this week showing Michelle Tafoya tied with Peggy Flanagan, who's Tim Walz's lieutenant governor. I've seen a poll that shows the current AG, Keith Ellison, who everybody knows, is actually behind. People think of Minnesota as a blue state. Do Republicans have a chance there this year?
7: Well, there was somebody who was the last elected candidate in Minnesota going on 20 years ago. That was me.
6: Yeah.
7: And Minnesota is a blue state, Scott, but there are times and circumstances where we can win statewide. And one of the things going on in Minnesota, it was the epicenter of some of the largest fraud, government fraud in the country. It got a lot of publicity. People are very frustrated about that. And so you have a lot of independents, even some moderate Democrats, taking a second or third look at these Republican candidates, and they're tied in the polls. So now it's going to come down to, in the races that you mentioned, now it's going to come down to relative turnout between the Republicans and the Democrats.
6: Yeah, Flanagan, the lieutenant governor, I mean, she seems to be one of the most fringe radical candidates in America. I mean, she's not getting a ton of attention the way El Sayed is in Michigan or other people, but she's out there on some things. And I think the Republicans went out and got the exact right person, Tafoya, who sort of fits the state, very polished communicator. I mean, the dynamics of that race strike me as one that even if you're running in a bad environment, you could see how a Republican might outkick their coverage.
7: Yeah, it lined up well for the Republicans in this regard. We have, as you just mentioned, Peggy Flanagan, who is the current lieutenant governor. So as the current lieutenant governor, she owns some of this fraud problem. People are correctly saying you were part of the administration. You didn't catch it quick enough. You didn't do anything about it. And then she's also...

0: 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Did you hear Congressman Bruce Westerman on the Dave Ellswick Show?
1: Republicans lose the House or the Senate or both, and then not only is President Trump going to have the war in Iran to worry about, he's going to have the war at home to worry about, because they're going to be coming after him daily. And when you said the socialist, it's a Democrat, my mind went all over the country, because there's more than one. The CBS News poll on socialism in the Democratic Party, 58% were favorable towards socialism, and 50% were unfavorable towards capitalism. And when you have a Democrat college graduate, it was 78% were favorable towards socialism. That spells big problems for our country going forward if that trend doesn't change. I mean, they're using their hatred against Trump and the lot of big media sources to promote their agenda right now to implement some of these socialist ideas.
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3: We are back on the Hugh Hewitt Show. I'm guest host Kurt Schlichter, refereeing the crazy out there among the Democrats. Even James Carville is having just having no more of it. Let's hear cut number 26.
4: Hyson Pike is not a Democrat. I don't really care what he says. And my problem with the Democratic Socialist Law, don't use our name. If the Democratic name is held in such ill repute by the Democratic Socialist Hyson Pike, call yourself something else. Call yourself the Communist Party. Don't matter to me. But don't use the word Democratic if you think we're so bad. If you think Franklin Roosevelt, Martin Luther King, and Bill Clinton and Barack Obama were all so terrible, don't use our name.
3: Well, James, Jimmy, if you will, they are your party. Your party is cavorting with these socialist lunatics. Now, Senator Chris Coons, who has been a guest on the Hugh Hewitt Show, and kudos for him for coming on to a conservative-leaning show, it has been widely regarded as one of the moderates, the sane Democrats. But even he's kind of, well, I'll let him tell you, 21.
5: One of the worst consequences, I think, of this presidency is his crowing about seizing Venezuela's oil. An action against Maduro that began as an action, at least hopefully, to advance democracy, has become more and more clearly an action of modern imperialism.
3: Okay. Well, first of all, if you're watching on the Salem News Channel and you saw Chris Coons, he frankly looks like one of the aliens who imprisoned Captain Pike in the menagerie. But let's put that aside. That was just not a flattering video. He's imperialism. Okay, that's a word you use if you're some commie pinko TA at the University of College trying to score with freshman girls. Okay, if you're throwing around the I word, right? You are doing exactly what James Carville says. You know, says you shouldn't be doing. Normal Democrat. No, socialist with the normal Democrats. That's not a normal Democrat. Okay, that is a campus communist. That is pinko speak. And I, for one, am perfectly happy to convert a communist government into a friendly government that gives us access to resources and denies them to our enemies. That's what happened in Venezuela. That's what happens in human international conflict, and has happened for 10,000 years, ever since we started having countries. I think it's a good thing when we outplay our opponents. And Donald Trump has done that. Maybe give him a little credit instead of, you know, retreating to these pinko cliches. I'm Kurt Schlichter. This is the Hugh Hewitt Show. Stick around. We've got so much more to come.
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8: 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In his 1981 inaugural address, Reagan warned against the idea that America had become too complicated to be governed by its citizens. Reagan asked, "If no one among us is capable of governing himself, then who among us has the capacity to govern someone else?" For Reagan, limited government was not about having no government. It was about remembering where responsibility begins, with individuals, families, communities, and the people themselves. Because when government assumes every responsibility, citizens gradually surrender their own. Self-government asks more of us than dependence ever will. And freedom requires a people willing to govern themselves before asking government to do it for them.
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11: Well, we've already made it to Wednesday. It's hump day, and we've got a great show planned for you. In the first hour, of course, we'll talk to our congressman, Congressman Hill from District 2, Congressman Westerman from District 4, and we'll talk election politics with them on the first hour of the Dave Ellswick Show. Also, the Consul General from Germany is going to be on with us talking about anti-Semitism.
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12: On today's show, we uncover a shocking poll that showed Democrats support a military coup.
13: Keeping you informed and engaged, now more than ever. This is Seculo. 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
12: Welcome to Seculo, another packed show. Will Haynes joining me in studio. Christy Compagnone, CLJ attorney, going to be joining us in the third segment. And, of course, we're going to hear from you later on, and Rick Grinnell. So you know what? Jam-packed. If you do want to be on the air, it's a good time to call in right now at 1-800-684-3110. This poll came out. Look, it's from a Democrat polling, you know, facility, whatever you want to call it, organization. So, of course, it is one poll, so you got to take it for what it is. But the results of this poll are shocking. And of course, they asked some very strange questions, questions that maybe should have been inappropriate to even be asking the American people. But a lot of them seem to point to the fact that, yes, they would love President Trump to be removed from office sometime between now and the end of his term early. And how really at any means necessary, if you look at this polling, and that ranges from 23% saying this, you know, certain things, all the way up to 75% of people polling saying that they would be fine if essentially the military got involved and said, no more of this.
13: That's right. So when you look at this, this is a poll that was commissioned by Liberal Currents, which is a liberal magazine, online magazine. But they commissioned it through the Center for Strategic Politics, which is a polling firm. And one of the questions, and there's a lot to dig into here, this is basically them asking the base what they think about many things, whether 2028 leader, et cetera. But here is one of the main things here. It's about President Trump leaving office. And in the poll, there was a range of things, whether it be very supportive all the way down to very negative feelings. And it was about whether there's various ways that if you woke up tomorrow morning and saw the following news headlines, how would you feel?
12: That, to clarify, and that, here was the scenarios. That was the polling question. The question was, if you woke up tomorrow morning and saw the following news headlines, how would you feel? So I just want to clarify that that's what they were asking people. And we can go through it because all of them are pretty disturbing.
13: Well, right here. So we talk about if you, the main one that we were talking about, to safeguard the Constitution, a group of U.S. military leaders have removed President Donald Trump from power and assumed control of the United States. So if they woke up tomorrow, these Democrat voters that were polled, and they saw that headline that there was a military coup, there is no longer an elected government, it is an undemocratic military coup, as you see in third world countries, 59% total between very positive and somewhat positive. So 59% had a positive feeling about that potential headline.
12: And 43% of that was very positive.
13: You go down, there's the 25th Amendment question. 84% have a positive feeling about that. Whether he's impeached and convicted, 86% have a positive feeling about that. If the president died in his sleep overnight, 56% of these voters in this poll said they would feel positive about that headline. And then finally, the only one that didn't have a majority of the individuals feeling positive was if Donald Trump were assassinated while speaking at a rally, if they woke up to that headline. 31%, almost a third of Democrat voters in this poll would feel positive about that headline.
12: And neutral was another 25%. So just didn't really have a feeling one way or the other. Look, okay, you have to take this for what it is, but remember that this does reflect a certain group of voters that would feel fine, like you said, with a military revolution happening in the streets. Would feel fine. And I'm fine, positively, if this was to all happen. We're going to break it all down and more coming up at 1-800-684-3110. What do you think about this? What are they thinking? Of course, even the fact that they were willing to answer these questions to a poll. I mean, I would just be hanging up very quickly if this became the questions being asked. Again, phone lines are open for you at 1-800-684-3110. Again, 1-800-684-3110. 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You're going to find out why specifically coming up even in just a couple segments. We're going to be joined by one of our attorneys, Christy Campagnani, in just a moment. Again, you can do that at ACLJ.org.
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18: 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They oversee Fannie Mae and Freddie Mac, the big mortgage guarantors. I've read some things that are in conflict here, so this week I'm going to check in with him. I mean, he says publicly that they don't support in any way, shape, or form, you know, something unusual for Sharia law. And then in other places, they say they support various secondary market activities for other sort of unusual faith-related things as it relates to, finance, where a Muslim, as you know, is not supposed to pay interest. I'll be prepared to report back to you after I check into what the issue is there. I've actually, in all my years of mortgage finance for decades, I've never heard one comment about that ever before, so eager to get the facts behind it.
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12: A lot going on, everybody. We are balancing a lot of topics right now. As look, also right now happening, President Trump just spoke at the UN General Assembly.
13: Right.
12: That's all happening. Yesterday, he was meeting with Mayor Mamdani. We saw that. Seemed like a very positive meeting with the mayor. I think President Trump, it's always interesting when you see him meet with people like that, because you think it's going to be this antagonistic thing. And they always, especially with New Yorkers, he always seems to find some common ground, and it becomes almost overly cordial and overly friendly to the point where I think a lot of people get thrown off.
13: That's right. And once again, even him praising Gracie Mansion and, yeah, and the condition like, it was in, it's
12: looking one, it beautiful also, inside.
13: It is those moments where it's like, yeah, people. Politicians are sometimes people.
12: Sometimes.
13: Not always.
12: Not always.
13: Well, and then you start to read this, and this is what the problem is. This poll that was commissioned by Liberal Currents, by the Center for Strategic Politics, we talked about that shocking number that there was 59% total would feel okay with a military coup. They would have a either very positive or somewhat positive feeling about waking up to a headline that military had taken over the country.
12: Let's just say even the majority, or just any way that you'd say the president has been removed from office, whether that is by natural causes, whether that is all the way from, I mean, there's assassination attempts on here where you had still a pretty strong argument to be said. 25% said they'd feel neither positive nor negative, and 23% said they would feel positive. So you have half would either feel positive or nothing. And then you have it all the way up to, again, what if there's a military coup? What if he was impeached and removed from office? Of course, you're going to have some people. That one's not as shocking, the impeachment one, because you're like, okay, you've gone through the whole process. You've tried him, and this is what happens. That's sort of the system we've built here in the United States of America. And if you are a Democrat voter, yeah, you're going to feel more likely. Now, good luck with President Vance. I'm sure you're going to love that. I mean, that's always, to me, what I look at and go, man, I think if you've got President Trump on one hand, you have the guy who will at least go, you know, meet with the mayor of New York City. I don't know what President Vance looks like.
13: Now, what I think we also need to take from this is not just the shocking top line that we led with, that this is, that's one specific angle of a very lengthy poll that was commissioned. It was really to get a pulse on the base of the party. So these were Democrat voters that were polled. And when you start to dig through it, when we talk about the, where the base is at, it seems that the base of the party is more aligned with the DSA candidate agenda than with the historic mainstream Democrat party. And a lot of these things are antithetical to our constitutional framework, namely a military coup. I mean, this was the party that has talked endlessly about insurrections, and yet the base wants to say, but we would wake up and feel very good about the military taking over the United States of America.
12: I think some of these, though, we got to look to like the 2028 one, I think is pretty fascinating as well. Even just like the baseline, who you would think is the front runner for the 2028 presidential primary. Kamala Harris leads right now with 25% as their first choice support. 33% have her as either first or second choice. And 70% of Democrats view her favorably. So again, you're talking about a number that maybe we're not talking enough about Kamala Harris heading into the next election, because that is a shocking number for me, for someone that won so clearly or lost so clearly to President Trump, and also did not seem to have it in her in terms of getting that buzz building. But the numbers here really show that. And they didn't really show any other candidate that has enough support to really take that on. And you had Gavin Newsom last week saying, well, she runs, I'm not going to run.
13: Right.
12: Maybe he's seen these numbers, and maybe those numbers don't lie.
13: Well, and Gavin Newsom is the one in the poll that's behind her with the first choice is almost half. It's 10 points behind her for first choice at 15%. So Kamala Harris, based off this polling, once again, this is a single poll.
12: Very early.
13: But it is of the base. That is what they targeted with this.
12: This one because it's just saying Democrats.
13: Right. Yeah. It's not being skewed by potentially even just being like affiliated or likely. These are Democrat voters. But so you take that. You take Kamala Harris. I think this should be a wake-up call for someone like Kamala Harris,
12: 100%.
13: As well as any other person in leadership in the Democrat Party. So any person in leadership that believes in the constitutional framework of the United States, because what else did they find? The majority support ending the filibuster. 69% support the next Democrat president of expanding the Supreme Court. They support nationalization and public ownership of artificial intelligence, the electric grid, the pharmaceutical and healthcare industries. They believe it, 34% net approval of Senate abolition. They have all of these things, the prosecution of people in the Trump administration, including Secretary of War Pete Hegseth. It goes on, and it reads like something that you'd read on Blue Sky or some, social media outlet that is an echo chamber. But in reality, this seems to be where the base is at. And I think it's going to take strong leaders to course correct in that party to say, no, this is not what America's about. The fact that you have so many in that party that sit there and are fine with voicing to a poll that the various litany of different ways they would be fine waking up and feel good about the sitting president of the United States no longer being in office because of an abnormal event or alive, as you mentioned, shows how far we've gone from a civil society. And that needs to fix on both sides of the
12: aisle. Yeah, and I think we got to break down some of these other ones because there's so many in here because they went through, look, comprehensively. I don't know how many people were polled. Maybe we can find that out. But I mean, they went through a good number of the top issues, including AI ownership. They went into court packing with the Supreme Court of the United States, the filibuster, all those kind of things. And guess what? The polls really do showcase exactly what you would think they would, which is a lot of in favor of. When you had something like the filibuster, you had a mass majority of Democrat voters support the ending of the filibuster. You had 69% support the next Democrat president expanding the Supreme Court. So court packing. This has been a big topic of conversation that we've had here because it has only really been threatened by one side of this. I feel like it has been threatening the idea of adding more justices to the United States Supreme Court in a way that was intentionally unfair. Right. In a way that you're saying, look, the idea of the Supreme Court is lifetime appointments. You actually can have some sort of, randomization of who's in charge versus what laws are getting passed. Yes, President Trump got to pick an inordinate amount of Supreme Court justices.
13: Right.
12: That is true. That doesn't usually happen. Usually a president, even with two terms, maybe gets two, maybe three in their lifetime. And sometimes those are phasing out rather quickly. Now, look, a lot of these justices are on the older side. You will see a large group of them, or I guess not that many of them. Two or three of them probably go in the next 5 to 10 years.
13: Right. Well, I mean, there was a lot of chatter that even some may be leaving it this term.
12: This term.
13: So, yeah, 5 years is probably...
12: 5 years, you should have some turnover.
13: Two or three that could turn
12: so
13: over.
12: So next president likely could have quite a few picks.
13: Right.
12: Supreme Court. But they're saying if it's a Democrat, let's go in there and let's get another handful. Let's move it to 24. I don't know. Let's move it to whatever you can do to make it happen. So that's one of them. And there's a lot more Senate abolition came in. That became a little less popular.
13: I mean, still plus 34% net approval. That's net approval. That means over the median, it wasn't 50-50. It's 34% more want to abolish it than not abolish it. When you talk about methodology here, it's a sample size of 683. With a 3.75% margin of error, meaning it could be plus or minus that percentage. So when you look at something where they're saying 59%, it actually could only be 56% that support the military coup. When they do methodologies like this, they look for Democratic voters, the Center for Strategic Politics, that's their business, is polling. So they run panels, they find panels, they find different demographics that fit, that they think make up the framework of the party at large. Is it perfect? No. Is it one poll? Yes, only one poll. But it is concerning, even the percentages of people willing to go on the record on some of these things in a poll is shocking. And I think, once again, we look at everything that we talk about on this broadcast, and you talk about the candidates that are winning in very radical places like New York that have a history of going far left. If you don't have a check on that, within your own house, within your own party, Democrats, then the entirety of the system starts to break down and you stop seeing people as human across the aisle. And I say that for the right as well. We see the rise of anti-Semitism in conservatism, the dehumanization of certain people groups that is happening in the conservative, internet world. And that can't stand. This isn't policy debates over tax rates or safety net programs. These are literal debates that dehumanize people and is so antithetical to what the foundation of this country looked like. There's got to be some people looking at this and saying, this is a wake-up call. I need to speak to the voters in my party and say, we can't live like this.
12: Listen, we're pivoting here in the next segment. I want you to call in about this, though. What do you think? We got phone lines open. 6 lines open right now. None of y'all are calling. So guess what? Call in. Be kind to the phone screener. Try and make it on the air. We do only have a few segments for phone calls today because we're going to be joined by, in the next segment, ACLJ attorney Christy Campagnani, followed by, later on, Rick Grinnell. So give us a call right now at 1-800-684-3110. I'm going to give you a lot of reasons to support the work of the ACLJ with your financial donations coming up in the next segment because we're busier than ever. Today is no exception. You're going to hear about that when we get back, all the work the ACLJ is doing. And, of course, you can become an ACLJ champion, someone that gives every month, recurring basis. Do it right now. And we get back, we'll give you even more reason to do so. Stay tuned.
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12: Welcome back to Seculo. We are going to pivot a little bit, but we will be taking calls on that poll. 1-800-684-3110. What do you think? But now we are joined by ACLJ Senior Attorney Christy Campagnani from Washington, D.C. Always interesting to hear about updates going on with the ACLJ and the individual cases that we are working on all the time. You may remember this back from April of 2025. Again, these things take time. This is someone who is out there, you know, with a small sign, small yard signs reading, love your preborn neighbor as yourself, and we will adopt your baby in front of abortion clinics and places like this. Of course, you see them all the time, but was within minutes, was told essentially you're violating some sort of code. The ACLJ gets involved, and now a year later, we're still fighting for this. Christy, I'll let you kind of take it from here to give people not only the history of this, but where we are right now. I know you wanted to hop on today to discuss this.
23: Yeah, so today we're in the Seventh Circuit, and we were arguing in front of a panel of three judges. This is a case that goes back to last year at Hammond v. Carbondale, Illinois. And just like you were saying, he was simply trying to stake in small signs into the ground outside of the abortion clinic, which is his First Amendment right. And yet he was told he had to remove the signs, that he could only carry them. Turns out, as we continue to file a lawsuit and push for his rights with the city, they're holding down true that they can't place signs in the ground, even though we have case law that says otherwise. The First Amendment is the most important protected amendment for individuals when they are trying to speak. And a city can't just disregard that because of aesthetics or this desire to not have signs. There are reasonable limits to that, and I think that is what the core of our case is, well, you have an ordinance that isn't clear about what you can and can't do. Therefore, our client has no way to know whether he is doing the right thing or if he's violating the ordinance. And furthermore, if your entire argument is that no signs can ever be staked in public ground, well, that's unconstitutional. And so we brought both a vagueness claim saying, well, your ordinance doesn't make any sense as written. There are all sorts of exceptions in here. And when they all interplay, there's no way for our client to know what he can and can't do. But more importantly, you also cannot prohibit him from speaking at all in totality. And so we brought that in a preliminary injunction at the lower court. She did not grant that. So we appealed it to the Seventh Circuit. And that's where we were today fighting and arguing for our client in front of a three-panel judge.
13: And as we, many of us in the office were listening to Nathan as he was delivering that oral argument before the three-panel judge today on this preliminary injunction issue. And that's what I want to also ask about, because this isn't even the full case yet. This is the appeal very early still. This is, as people know, if you watch this broadcast, if you follow the ACLJ, the court systems take time. And we are just appealing that preliminary injunction portion. We are asking the Seventh Circuit to reverse the lower court and allow our clients free speech to continue while the rest of this case plays out. Am I getting that right, Christy?
23: Exactly. So there is enough evidence here for the judge to be able to look at the case and say, you are violating our client's rights, and we're going to go ahead and put an injunction to stop you from violating his rights any further as the case at the district court continues on. Now, that first district court judge didn't agree with us, and so that's why we're able to appeal it to the Seventh Circuit. So today, there was a lot of discussion about what is this ordinance, what is it saying, and could a reasonable person actually read the ordinance and even understand what their rights are or if they're going to violate it? And so, again, we held and we are arguing before that panel of judges that this is unconstitutional as it's being applied, but also the ordinance on its face is unconstitutional because he doesn't understand what it's even saying.
0: Yeah, Christy, I also want you to explain to our audience, because look, when you see, well, the judge didn't side with us, you know, essentially a loss. What does that look like then? Because see, for a lot of other clients and not in the ACLJ world, if you were paying a private attorney or something like that, you go, okay, well, we lost here. Are we really going to push it to the next level? Is there even a next level to push? You have to have those discussions of finances and all that. And thankfully, due to our ACLJ supporters, that's not a question that comes up. But for you guys, what you get to do is decide what the next step is. And we see what your next step is. But again, I want to put that on a little bit of our listeners to go, okay, when they support the work of the ACLJ, understand that there are so many paths. Even when there may be a roadblock, there's a path to keep going.
23: Absolutely. And that's what's neat about our job is we get to keep fighting for you because there isn't a limit. There isn't a financial burden on us to be able to take this into the upper courts to appeal them. And we often appeal cases all the way up to the Supreme Court. And that's where we really are strong and we win even at the Supreme Court. So you have several opportunities for your case to be heard. Losing at the district court really doesn't mean much. And in fact, we kind of like to be able to get into the appellate court because that's really where we do shine in our oral argument before a panel of judges. And so when you are donating to us and helping us to do that, what you're doing is giving all of our clients an opportunity to have their case heard, even if there's one person that maybe doesn't agree with them or isn't wanting to protect their rights. We have this opportunity to bring it before more people to say, help. We need you to look at this set of facts and protect our client. And there are several opportunities to do that because of what you guys are able to give to us at the ACLJ.
13: And also many times, once it gets out of the district court, then also the precedent and the protections start to reach a broader group in the court affirming the constitutional rights of a broader group of people when it's not just the one specific district, but as it climbs up the ladder. But also, I want to ask you, because one, we heard Nathan, he delivered that oral argument today and was did a fantastic job. We thank him for his hard work on all that. And I also want to know, what are kind of the next steps that we could be looking at here at the ACLJ as we see this case play out?
23: So on one hand, they might side with us, which is wonderful, which means we go back down to the district court with an injunction at play, which means our client can continue to go out sharing his message with people going into these abortion clinics who are scared and lost. He can reach out to them and will be protected from the police interfering with him posting his signs. On the other hand, if they reject it, then we still can be at that district court level if we choose to be, where we actually bring the merits argument. We will start into discovery. We will start taking more testimony and really trying to dig into what the intent was behind the ordinance that's being applied here. But we also have the opportunity possibly to appeal it to the Supreme Court. And so we will take whatever decision comes from the Seventh Circuit and we'll analyze it and kind of go from there on what's best for our client.
0: Well, thank you, Cece. Or I'm sorry, not Cece. Thank you, Christy, for joining us. Christy Camagnani. So technically,
13: Cece.
0: It's a Cece.
13: Right.
0: There you go. I'm just so used to it. So thank you so much for joining us, Christy. I really appreciate you coming on and updating us. See, I was right. Updating us and our team here at the ACLJ and all the supporters out there. We've only got about a minute till we go to break. I know some of you don't get us for the full hour. If you don't, join us on ACLJ.org. You can find it also on YouTube, Rumble, Facebook. We broadcast live there and, of course, archived. However you get your podcasts, it's available. When you hear the work of the ACLJ, what our team is doing here, you hear it from whether it is appearing at the UN, whether that is our ECLJ, whether our ACLJ Jerusalem, or you hear about someone who's just trying to put a sign saying, I'll adopt your baby in front of an abortion clinic. It isn't, none of it's, you know, lost on any of us that you can have an individual person that needs representation to go potentially all the way to the Supreme Court, or you could have a leader of a country who needs our support. All of it is because you help out. All of it is because you donate. All of it is because you sign petitions, go to the website, read, share, all of those things. Whether it's something that's free, like sharing and liking and doing all that, or whether you decide, I'm going to, you know, put up a monthly donation and become an ACLJ champion. 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We are going to shift a little bit back in the next segment. Talk a little bit more of that polling. We do have a few lines still open. Two lines are open. 1-800-684-3110. Call in now because Rick Grinnell is going to be joining us in the following segment. So he's going to take up that part. And then we're going to take as many calls as we can by the last segment. If you're on hold right now, stay on hold. I will get to you. Just give us a little bit of time. And again, phone lines are open for you at 1-800-684-3110. 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
0: Welcome back to Seculo. Second half hour coming up. Phone lines are almost completely jammed. We got one line open at 1-800-684-3110. We just heard from Christy Campagnani here at the ACLJ, giving you ACLJ update. But what we are focused on today is this wild poll. Of course, this is at the time when the President of the United States is speaking to the head of China, Benjamin Netanyahu. All of these people are coming in town. It's the UN General Assembly. He's meeting with Mayor Mondami in New York City. A very pleasant, seemed very nice meeting, you know? Again, if you took all of the mayor of New York's, like, I don't know, all of his policies and positions, and you just saw him in these bits, you'd really like him. He's a very compelling guy. He's a very great speaker. So you have these moments with him where you're like, oh, he seems like, oh, it's like Obama, where you're like, he's very good at the PR side of this. And then he swerves you and hits you with everything he believes, and you go, ah, dang it. I can't, got him. I can't get behind it. But that being said, these polls just came out. This poll's from a Democrat-leading poll. I mean, it's from, what's it called, the Liberal...
13: So the Liberal Currents is who commissioned the poll.
0: Liberal Currents. I mean, they're not hiding who they are. It's a, yeah, it's a digital magazine, and they said, hey, we're going to poll current Democrats on where they are, who they're going to vote for in 2028. What are they looking at? But then one of the things was, if you woke up in the morning, and this was the headline, how would you feel? Good, bad, in between? Mass majorities came out with good things about President Trump that they would feel good about, I don't know, the president being impeached and convicted. Now, I understand for Democrat voters, that makes sense.
13: That's not a shocking
0: headline. That was not a shocker. Right. I feel like, honestly, if you polled Republicans and said the same thing about Joe Biden, you're probably going to end up with a similar number.
13: Right.
0: And then you have, though, using the 25th Amendment. Okay, 70% say. And then you have the president, you know, dies in his sleep. I mean, this again, I'm not saying this. This is what it says on here. 45% said they would feel very positive about it. Another 10% said somewhat positive. 28% said, eh, neither way. I just kind of would just take the news in. And then sort of the big ones, 43% said very positive, and you can lead that to well over 50% just positive or neutral, said to safeguard the Constitution, a group of U.S. military leaders have removed President Trump from power and assumed control of the United States. That's the shocking part, too. Assumed control. You're talking about a French Revolution happening that you would be totally fine with, again, because you think of President Trump in that way.
13: Well, I also can't get over in this poll, specifically that question, 13% of people said, you know what? I would have no feelings.
0: You're like,
13: if I woke up and read there was a military, I understand
0: yeah.
13: how wild politics have gotten that yes, that it is insane that 59% of the country, or not of the country, of these Democrat voters said they would feel great about a military coup.
0: You
13: but
0: like
13: the fact that there is anyone that said, you know, I have no feeling one way or the other
0: like,
13: about a military coup.
0: You're like, is Dancing with the Stars still on tonight?
13: Right.
0: If it is, all good. Team Taylor, all the way.
13: My goodness.
0: All right. Phone lines are open for you. I want to hear from you. 1-800-684-3110. We get back. We are going to hear from Rick Grinnell. Maybe we can take a quick call. We got a minute and 42 seconds. Let's go to Kedrick, who is calling from Maryland on line one, watching it on the Salem News Channel. Go ahead.
3: Yes. How you doing today?
0: Good.
3: I'm perplexed about this poll.
0: I think we all are, buddy.
3: Go ahead. Because the reason being is, I think mostly it's the Democratic Party that do not promote the great things that President Trump is doing. And that's what makes me so mad. I'm in Maryland, and everybody hates President Trump. And I'm like, listen, what happened to the big, beautiful bill? Everyone, I own a tax and financial firm. Everybody's tax return was at least $1,500 to $3,000 more, especially law enforcement, firefighters. I mean, the overtime alone that the big, beautiful bill provided for so many people, and no tax on tips. Then all of the Social Security, no tax on Social Security. Social Security doesn't even matter. And it was so many great things that President Trump has done for the people. And it's like the Republican Party really don't explain it correctly.
0: Kedrick, I think there's two reasons for that. One, I think you're right. Sometimes we fail in positive PR. 100% agree with you. And I've seen everyone. Sometimes we do at ACLJ. Positive PR is tough. And the other thing is we all live in echo chambers. So you're never going to hear the positives if you're living on one side of the aisle completely. We'll be right back with Rick Grinnell.
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7: Politicians love using affordability as a buzzword. 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Talk doesn't lower costs. Action does. I'm Fred Cho, and I approve this message because Arkansas doesn't answer to Washington. 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
0: Welcome back to Seculo. Rick Grinnell's joining us right now. And look, there's a lot going on in the political world. We obviously have the UN General Assembly happening right now. President Trump is going to be meeting with top-level officials, whether that is Xi Jinping, whether that is Benjamin Netanyahu, whether it was the mayor of New York City. We saw a lot of that happening just over the last few hours. We also saw President Trump speaking today. But also, there's been more movements in that historic and somewhat controversial early on talks about Greenland and Denmark and how that was all going to play out. But as expected, it played out probably according to plan, but well.
13: Rick, I think we got to see one of the greatest moments in television today as the President of the United States spoke at the UN General Assembly and talked about the ongoing conflict of Iran. And you saw the cameras pan to the representatives from Iran sitting there, very stone-faced as they watched the president speak. But, I mean, what other time do you get to see a juxtaposition of words and diplomats than at the UN General Assembly?
9: Well, you know, I spent 8 years of my life there. It's a fascinating place. 191 countries come together. They're all there. They're all, you know, intermingling. And then these are countries that don't get along a lot of the time. Some of them are banned from going throughout the United States, that they have to only be within like a mile radius or a 3 mile radius or a 10 mile radius. We've got different rules for different countries. It used to be Venezuela was not allowed to go outside of their, you know, building to the UN, and now they're free. Iran is under big restrictions. There's always visa issues, but it's right here in our backyard, right? The world literally comes together in New York during this time once a year for a full week. And inside that room, inside the UN General Assembly room, it's so fascinating because each country gets six people to sit, three in the front and three behind your placard, and you get to select who sits there. A lot of countries do people who are taking notes because they write cables after the speeches. And of course, the room is packed for the United States, whether or not our president is speaking or not. But when it's Donald Trump, the room is an overflow. People want to go and see it. And I loved how the cameras of the UN always do the flashing. If the president is talking about Israel, it goes to the Israeli delegation. If the president is talking about Gaza, they're looking for the Palestinian Authority group that's off to the side. And what we saw is when the president was talking about Cuba, the Cuban delegation got up and left. And that drama always plays out. Now, look, we do that same thing. A lot of times we will send lower level people. When I was at the UN, we would literally figure out who would be there to send a lower level message rather than a top diplomat. We didn't want to have our ambassador level people sitting in those chairs. But this is how the world works. I think it's a good idea to have the UN, but it does become the lowest common denominator of what 191 countries believe. So it's a little bit of mush.
13: Well, this is an interesting UN General Assembly for me, because normally there's almost one big agenda item that we're watching when it comes to what the U.S. foreign policy, what our big ticket item is that's going to be either displayed throughout this or that the State Department's been working really hard on showcasing. This is a really interesting one, because you think about, you mentioned Venezuela. I mean, that happened back in January. So this is the first General Assembly since there has been a leadership change and a temperature change between the United States and Venezuela.
0: We don't give that enough attention, right? I feel like, at all.
13: We talk about Iran and the conflict that started back in February, the end of February, that has been ongoing. You talk about the fact that there is also a state visit from Xi Jinping that is kind of surrounding all of this. Obviously, the ongoing, always conversation of Israel and having Bibi Netanyahu here. But then you also have this Denmark agreement that Greenland, Denmark, and the United States signed.
9: Yeah,
13: that has been an ongoing negotiation, but it's all coming to a head this week. This may be one of the most active UN General Assemblies that I've ever seen.
9: You're exactly right. And President Trump knows that. He was very proud of the fact that, unlike any other presidents before him, he engages on these issues. He's not afraid to say, this is a problem and I want to try to fix the problem. I mean, look, Washington, D.C. is used to people who just kick the can down the road. They're used to people who do not come up with a solution. They would rather manage the problem and figure out how to get more votes or power or money out of the problem. And what Donald Trump is somebody who comes in and he just touches the third rail of politics all of the time. And he knows how to say, this is a problem. Let's go for it. Let's try to fix it. We've never had a president so willing to fix problems. And I think you're exactly right. On the world stage, we're seeing all of these regional issues kind of pop up and the president trying to play whack-a-mole and solve as many of them as he can.
0: I think maybe you can address this probably better than anyone, and Will brought it up as well, which is, in general, when you have these UN General Assemblies, when you have these, you know, meetings, how much of it typically is just sort of show politics, where it's, you know, sort of State of the Union style, come out there, make your statements, move on, go home. And it is, like you said, made for television or made for the people in the room, and not a lot gets done. Compared to what we're seeing even just this week, where clearly there's a lot getting done. But in general, someone who's been there and operated in this, is this a show or is this where work is actually happening?
9: It's both. It's both. And at the UN General Assembly in that big room, which if you've ever been in the room, it actually looks, I'm old enough to know what Super Friends are. And I know Logan, you know exactly.
0: Of course. Wonder Twins.
9: And that room is modeled, or I should say that the Super Friends is modeled after that room, because you walk in and it is the Hall of Super Friends. It's exactly the same feeling. And that's the showroom. That's where people come up and they make their big speeches and it's all for show. But what you don't see is in every single hotel in New York City, delegations are holding bilateral discussions. A ton of people are there to make economic deals. Private equity firms are doing dinners. They're meeting all the heads of state. And the energy ministers all show up, the ministers of foreign affairs, infrastructure ministers. And so you really do have a lot of work on the sidelines that gets done.
0: Yeah, okay. I mean, that's good to know. Obviously, there are a lot of people involved in all of this that's happening. Well, when it comes to actually the work. So sometimes you may just see a leader up there. But remember, there are, you know, an entourage for each one of these countries, and it's one of these members of the UN going, okay, we have to get stuff done. Like you said, it's one of the few times a year that they are all together. And certainly it's the time of the year where they are in New York City. And while the UN may live on its own in a bubble, they're experiencing what's happening in America, I guess, for better or worse right now.
13: Well, and I want to wrap up with this because I think it hasn't gotten enough play yet. I think going on, this will be a huge achievement of this administration. And this is that agreement that was just signed by the president with Denmark and Greenland that give the United States much more. And you see B-roll, if you're watching online, of the president signing that agreement with the representatives of those other nations. But in reality, if you're, say, someone on the left that is really frustrated with the aggression of Russia and Ukraine, this should be something that you should put your politics aside and be like, you know what? This is a great thing that has been done.
0: Good luck.
13: And it's not the, oh, we bought Greenland. It's not the bluster that, you know, obviously was a negotiation tactic and works when you get to this point. But this is a thing that will really keep a check on the Russian and Chinese aggression as the frontier of the Arctic is at play. And now the United States just made the world that much safer against that aggression by this deal.
9: Well, listen, you nor our listeners are going to be surprised by this point. But, you know, I was watching CNN and MS Now this morning to see what they were going to say about the Greenland deal, because they spent a huge amount of time talking about how Donald Trump was ruining our relations and the negotiation style. They hated, they critiqued it, they were screaming about it. But they should be noticing that that style that they always complain about Donald Trump is actually a winning style. And you see there is now an agreement on Greenland, making sure that the Russians do not take the spoils of the nature, the minerals and all of the real products that are within Greenland's authority that are needed for phones and for intelligence and AI. And we now have an agreement with Western countries to be able to make sure that we control that area. That is a huge win for the United States, but you will not see that talked about on CNN or MS Now. They would rather critique the style, but that style is a winning style. Thank you to President Trump.
0: Absolutely. It's not something that's going to be rolled back next time there's a Democrat president.
13: Right. You know, I think that the next president, if it is a Democrat, is going to be very thankful that type of agreement is in place and that they don't have to figure out how to negotiate.
0: You always got
13: to
0: keep that in mind. Thanks, Rick, for joining us. Look, few lines are open still. 1-800-684-3110. 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You've heard from ACLJ attorneys. You've heard from Will. You've heard from me. You've heard from Rick Grinnell, experts. Now I want to hear from the most important voice, yours. 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
7: 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Many of you have been on hold for close to half an hour, and I appreciate it. Let's just take them in the order as they came in. Let's go to Norma first, who's calling from Ohio on line 2. Norma, go ahead.
8: Hi. Hello, guys. You have your segue into your poll where you showed the bucket list of what a future administration wanted to do, this and that with the courts and the filibuster and everything. Well, my question is about what legislation is presently being worked on to secure that no future administration can open those borders wide open again and let the surplus people of the world in here.
7: It's tough, Norma, because a lot of times this is all being run by whoever you're putting in charge of something like a direct, Homeland Security or something like this, or the FBI, the CIA, the NSA, all these situations, the DNI, controlled by, obviously the President of the United States puts those people in power, and those people go and do as said. We know it gets lighter and the restrictions get looser when you do have a Democrat in office. And mainly it actually happened when you had a Biden administration in office. Let's not forget that Obama and many of the other Democrat presidents, Clinton, Obama, they actually pushed for a secure border. They were actually pushing for it. Now, did they get a lot of it done? No, because the tide started to turn, especially for Obama towards the end there. But remember, a lot of those original complaints, the kids in cages and all that, came from an Obama era. And then right. You had the Biden era, which is sort of when what you would say that AOC called woke 1.0, whatever it is, that's when sort of all of that was at a pinnacle.
9: Right. And once again, Norma, many of the things that put in place some of these wish list items, as you called it, are the Constitution. Abolishing the Senate it would really take completely dismantling the constitutional republic that we have and starting over. It would be a revolution, not necessarily a violent revolution per se, but it would take a revolution of sorts to cause something like that to happen.
7: Where a lot of votes.
9: You scrap the entire system and start over. Now, when you start to see Marxist ideology creep in to the mainstream, Marxism is a revolutionary ideology. That is what they do. That's what they take and export around the world with Marxist ideology. So the root of all of this is the creep of the Marxist ideology that is becoming mainstream. And people may not even realize how mainstream it has become. But then you start to read this poll and you realize these individuals aren't sitting around thinking, I'm a communist, I'm a socialist, I'm a Marxist-Leninist. No, but they are hearing this.
7: Or Will, when I run an attack ad on Will.
9: That's fair. You will at some point. It's coming. But when you start to look at all of these things and you realize, oh, this is where the ideological creep has risen within the party. And you can go back to things that we've talked about on this broadcast for years, whether it be the Confucius Institute that has so much embedded himself in American academia across the country, or the stations that housed Chinese spies across the country. This entire movement to upset the constitutional framework of the United States has been a long play from our ideological enemies, and now it's starting to rise within the other dominant party in American politics.
7: I want to swerve. We got Jamie calling in Mississippi.

0: watching on Rumble. Kind of a different topic in general here, but let's take it. Jamie, go ahead.
1: Hello. Thank you very much. Great interview with Mr. Grinnell, by the way.
0: Thank you.
1: I have just two quick points. One, I wholly support the president banning CNN and all these clowns. Those are not press. Those are propagandists. And that's to be kind. I don't want to cuss on the radio.
0: Thank you. I appreciate it.
1: And then the other thing is, President Trump very quickly can solve this issue with our gasoline issues. We don't have an output problem. We have a problem refining. We don't have enough refineries. If he goes into California, which they closed down about 7 or 8 refineries, if he goes in there, declares a national emergency, and just takes them over, there's nothing to build. The refineries are there. All they have to do is get them up and running and start refining, and all of a sudden we drop, our gas prices will drop to, you know, to a reasonable amount.
2: Jamie, it's a novel approach. I mean, obviously we know FDR and Eisenhower and other presidents in the past have used war powers in nationalizing industry. Historically, that may have been a solution in the time. I don't think that is the angle I would want our president to go, nationalizing industry and starting to take that over. One, it would be met immediately with lawsuits, and we know the climate that we see. But two, I think you are seeing that some of the spike in the prices isn't necessarily due to a supply issue per se. Supply concerns are easing, but it is more that uncertainty that if the supply will be drastically caused again. Now, that's not necessarily good in the short term, but I don't know that you fix the short-term problem, which is a problem for every single person, of high gas prices, by creating maybe a problem down the road of a nationalized industry.
0: All right, last call of the day. Let's go to Steve in Texas, going back to the polls. Steve, go ahead.
3: Hey, Shalom Elohim Adonai. Thank you so much for taking my call. Steve, I want to tie today's call to yesterday's call. I think that there is a systemic issue between the results of the poll and everything that we spoke about yesterday.
0: Sure.
3: All of the dissension, the deception, even the, obviously the rhetoric, those are massive tools put out by the enemy to drive us completely apart. Wake up, America. Pray hard against this.
0: Look, Steve, I don't disagree with you. You know, the idea of packing the court, let's say, that's probably the one that's the least like violent on here in some ways. That's a pretty radical idea. That is not an idea that 15, 20 years ago, even 10 years ago, pre-Trump, was something that was really, I mean, it was floated in very marginal ways. It was not floated as a mainstream idea.
2: Right.
0: These are all now being floated as mainstream ideas. Revolution, what's called, you know, taken to the, you know, all of these topics. These were not mainstream Democrat ideas. I wouldn't even say these were liberal ideas. These were not conservative ideas. These were fringe ideas. And now it's that way. And Steve, I don't discount what you're saying. I actually agree with it. That it's the rise of social media. It is the mainstream media doing what they're doing. Yes, does it tie back into who should be allowed or not allowed to cover? Yeah, I think we can have that discussion. But in general, I think you're right in terms of we've dehumanized all of this. We've taken away the idea of sitting across from each other and having discussion points. We have just become so siloed, whether that is what we get in our algorithm or what we've decided, which is good and bad. There's never a gray area in terms of politics at this point right now, and nothing can get done if that's the truth, unless you start saying, what if we violently overthrow the government? Then maybe that's what we need to do.
2: Well, and to your point as well, Logan, that rhetoric is not only a problem on the left.
0: No.
2: It's on the right, too. The dehumanizing, demon rats. I mean, it may seem comical and whimsical and funny online, but it all is working towards dehumanizing other human beings created in the image of God that believe differently than you. And what's going to do? Continue to push people apart.
0: I wish you had said that earlier in the show so you would get a lot more hate like I did yesterday.
2: No, I save it. Very specific
0: time. Just the last 10 seconds. Support the work of the ACLJ. ACLJ.org. We'll talk to you tomorrow on Secula.
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6: Breaking news this hour from Town Hall. I'm Ken Lorman in Washington. President Trump says the U.S. and Iran held a meeting today shortly after he delivered a forceful warning to Tehran from the floor of the United Nations General Assembly. Mr. Trump described the discussion as a very good meeting. The reported talks came after he issued one of his strongest warnings yet to the Iranian regime. During his address, the commander-in-chief also touted the U.S., which he says is becoming great again under his second administration.
7: Our economy is the envy of the world. Our military is the most powerful on earth. Our technology is second to none, and we are leading in virtually everything. Our energy is fueling the planet. America is rising. Our nation is growing. Our power is expanding. Our country is doing better than ever before. And our future is very, very bright.
6: President Trump also signed an agreement with Denmark and Greenland aimed at strengthening Arctic and North Atlantic security. The Treasury Department has found a new way to put pressure on Iran to drop its quest for a nuclear weapon.
8: Treasury Secretary Scott Bessent says Iranian airlines will be cut off worldwide starting September 23rd. Fuel, landing services, and ticket sales are being denied, and anyone who helps those flights is out of the dollar system. The move is part of Operation Economic Outcast. Treasury also sanctioned banks that moved more than $1.8 billion to Tehran, including Egypt's second largest bank. The pressure is aimed at forcing the regime into nuclear talks. Willie Nelson, Washington.
6: Vice President Vance says the Trump administration will remove 760,000 fraudulent or non-existent Obamacare enrollees. That'll save taxpayers $2.2 billion. On Wall Street today, mixed day, the Dow and S&P were down, NASDAQ gained 122 points on the day. More on these stories at townhall.com.
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10: 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A Prairie Grove man sentenced to federal prison on child pornography charges. He was arrested last year in the women's bathroom of a Fayetteville Walmart. 22-year-old Silas Noah Ray Smith will spend 9 years in federal prison. State charges are pending. In Pike County, Sheriff's Office and the Arkansas State Police investigating a shooting that injured one person Monday afternoon. Two students dead in a UTV accident. They were students at Woodland Junior High School, Fayetteville Public Schools. Have additional counselors on site to help students. 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
11: With your sports flash, I'm Tony DeZiri, 101.1 The Answer. Major League Baseball, the St. Louis Cardinals beginning a three-game series with the Pittsburgh Pirates tonight at PNC Park with six games remaining on the season. St. Louis will start Andre Pallante while the Pirates will counter with Jared Jones. St. Louis has lost four of their last five games. The NASCAR Cup Series will be running at the Kansas Speedway Sunday afternoon, the fourth playoff race on the calendar. Kyle Larson leading the championship standings. He's 1 point ahead of Denny Hamlin. Joey Logano is third, coming off his win at Bristol. They will go 267 laps. Chase Elliott won last year's fall race at Kansas. NFL, the Dallas Cowboys will face the Baltimore Ravens in Rio de Janeiro, Brazil. It's the second international game of the season for the league. Cowboys 1-1 after a win against Washington. They have played in only one regular season game outside the United States. 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I'm Tony Desiri with your Sports Flash on 101.1 The Answer.
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21: 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All right, I want to share with you some good news. Too often, we do bad news because, let's face it, most of the news out there is not good. However, comma, Pete Hegseth, Secretary of War, had a major announcement today that portends to great things, and I've chopped it up into three audio clips, especially if you are active duty, retired, veteran, or for that matter, care about the future of our national security. This will be of great interest to you. Let's go with cut five, please.
22: A couple months into the job, Chairman Kane gave me a portrait of General George C. Marshall, whom Winston Churchill famously called the organizer of victory. That portrait is a constant reminder of our mission to cut bureaucracy and demand true meritocracy across our senior ranks. To do that, today I'm announcing the Joint Warfighter Evaluation. Starting this year, eligible 06s, that's colonels and Navy captains, screening for one star will undergo this assessment to stratify their ability to fight, adapt, and win.
21: Now, that's pretty serious because I've been told by veterans that when you get to the top brass, you get to the generals, the admirals, there are two kinds. Like for generals, there are the soldiers' soldiers, and the other kind is there are the bureaucrats, the people that got there by knowing how to play the political game. And it sounds like Pete Hegseth is like, you know what? We're going to put a premium on the first kind, the soldiers in general, or the sailors admiral. And I can't tell you how important that is, but the veteran, retired, or active duty person that you know can definitely tell you how important that is. All right, let us go with Pete Hegseth in Cut 6.
22: While the backbone of our military is our NCOs and our petty officers, victory depends on the commanders who lead them. America needs warfighters who can master a chaotic battle space. This principle is proven. Before World War II, General Marshall used the Louisiana maneuvers, matched by the Navy's fleet problems, to test commanders under realistic friction. Peacetime reputation dissolved as leaders like Eisenhower, Nimitz, and Bradley emerged. The Joint Warfighter Evaluation brings that standard to the modern multi-domain fight.
21: Man, that's important. But what will be the practical application of changing this out? For that, we go to Pete Hegseth, Cut 7, please.
22: This evaluation is an objective equalizer. The scenario only cares about operational decisions under pressure. 1 year ago, I tasked Stu Scheller and his team with challenging generations of promotion assumption. Stu, thanks to your commitment, this reform is ready. In 1941, General Marshall did not look for consensus builders. He searched for warfighters. Our troops deserve commanders chosen by proven competence, not paper credentials. The Joint Warfighter Evaluation ensures our flag is carried by our most lethal and most adaptable leaders.
21: I tell you what, that's strong. I'll never forget when he was first picked by President Trump. I had a veteran friend of mine saying, well, you know, the jury's out. We'll see. We'll see. That veteran is now a huge fan of Secretary of War Pete Hegseth. The jury is no longer out. By the way, I had to find out who is Stu Scheller. So I asked Grok, G as in girl, G-R-O-K, which is the AI subset of X. Stu Scheller is a former Marine Lieutenant Colonel who posted viral videos in 2021 demanding accountability for the Afghanistan withdrawal failures. Remember, a whole bunch of our folks were murdered by the Taliban because of the way Biden chose to do it. Stu Scheller was relieved of command, court-martialed, and discharged. He is the author of a book called Crisis of Command. Now, under Secretary of War Hegseth, Stu Scheller is Deputy Chief of Staff for Personnel and Readiness using the new Joint Warfighter Evaluation. So a guy that I follow closely over there on X, who goes by Cynical Publius, he responded to Secretary War Hegseth's announcement saying, there is an Army saying you hear dozens of times when you make full colonel. Congratulations. That's the last promotion you will ever make based solely on merit. The idea behind that saying is that when it comes time to compete for a one-star promotion, you need a sponsor. And having a sponsor who sits on the promotion board matters greatly. That's how we get politicized generals who support racist, anti-American nonsense like DEI. What Secretary of War Hegseth has just announced is a great, great step in replacing politics with merit at our senior ranks. This is what a revolution in military personnel affairs looks like. Look, I got to tell you, I call balls and strikes. And when I disagree with the president, I'll let you know. But I'll also let you know when I think that he has knocked one out of the park. And when he chose Pete Hegseth, he drilled it. Grand slam home run. The great independent investigative journalist Laura Logan responds to this saying, this will elevate the ranks of military leaders at the top. No doubt the detractors will bitch and moan, or as Rush would say, biatch and moan. But you have to ask yourself, why would you not want rigorous standards for the general officers and Navy captains? Is it because you are content to see the U.S. military slide into mediocrity? Or is it because you are part of the political machine that has been systematically whittling away the advantages the U.S. military has over America's enemies through the policy of overmatch, which under Biden's AutoPen administration was downgraded to parody? Now, I don't know why she said Navy captains instead of admirals. Maybe that's a typo because she's a Brit and we're not. But anyway, she continues. I'm not making this up. It comes from a U.S. military general who was told directly that the policy for U.S. forces in space was no longer at overmatch. It was parity. And there were multiple orders that I cannot disclose publicly that went along with ensuring that outcome. That's real. Again, she's talking about under the Biden administration. So is the fact that we left behind over $80 billion with a B dollars of military equipment in the hands of terrorists in Afghanistan, including sensitive technology that had given U.S. forces a significant advantage on the battlefield. In other words, overmatch. Why would anyone do that when there was no one forcing them to do so? No reason to, well, you know, unless Biden was being blackmailed. Hello. Why would anyone do that when there was no one forced them to do so? No reason to pull out in chaos and adhere to a timeline set by terrorists you could have crushed overnight if you had used a fraction of your advanced military capability. We are facing Americans, leaders within our own country, who have been actively degrading the American military and reducing our advantages on the battlefield as a matter of policy, not an accident, not a mistake, but intentional. Now, Stu Scheller himself responds to Secretary of War Pete Hegseth saying, thank you for your leadership, sir. Those of us who have led, bled, and carried dead deserve the best commanders at the controls. This is an apolitical endeavor based on meritocracy. Who is the best at waging war? We are about to find out. The great Green Beret Naptime, who I've been following on X for quite some time, says, this is good Hegseth. Lethality, merit, and competence matter in our military. Amen. Amen. Oh, I like this one. I like this one. This is Lee the Greater over on X saying, the military is implementing the Kobayashi Maru to weed out obese DEI administrative clerks from being promoted. And you're blackpilling? Man, this is fantastic. Now, if I may, John A. Conrad V. Now, we have read some stuff from him on the show. He is the CEO of something called G-Captain, which is the world's most trafficked maritime website. He says, oh boy, the Louisiana maneuvers are returning. Endorsed. Now, please tell me they're going to stress logistics hard. Patton's tanks stopped at highway gas stations during the 1941 maneuvers exposed a major weakness and made fuel delivery a top wartime priority.
1: See, it's guys like that who are putting stuff out there that I don't have the military experience or maybe even the IQ to think about. That I don't have maybe the appreciation of military history to think about. Man, I can't overestimate for you how important what Hegseth did today. And again, I bring it to you because it's my duty because I'm pretty sure nobody else is going to. There's so much more to talk about today on the Doc Washer Show. More coming up on Little Rock's premier talk station, 101.1 The Answer.
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28: You know, Ronald Reagan believed self-government required something that government could never replace, responsibility in the hands of the people. In his 1981 inaugural address, Reagan warned against the idea that America had become too complicated to be governed by its citizens. Reagan asked, "If no one among us is capable of governing himself, then who among us has the capacity to govern someone else?" For Reagan, limited government was not about having no government. It was about remembering where responsibility begins, with individuals, families, communities, and the people themselves. Because when government assumes every responsibility, citizens gradually surrender their own. Self-government asks more of us than dependence ever will. And freedom requires a people willing to govern themselves before asking government to do it for them.
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1: What am I pointing out? The answer, Doc Washer Show continues. We're talking about something you want to talk about on the radio. Number to call, 501-401-1011. Now, Pete Hegseth is out there, our Secretary of War, and he's just killing it. I mean, he made a big announcement earlier today that from here on out, we are going to decide when somebody is up for a promotion to a one star. We're going to decide, we're going to use something called the Joint Warfighter Evaluation to decide if they're up to it. No more DEI. Now, a guy I follow over there on X, who goes by Infantry Dort, says we've come a long way since this BS and we're all that much better for it. And he has a screenshot from letter dated August 9th, 2022. So a year and a half into Biden's term. And this letter, it's on the letterhead of the Department of the Air Force. And the subject is Officer Source of Commissioned Applicant Pool Goals. And it says diversity and inclusion are an essential part of our society and key to the success of any organization, which, as they know, is a bald-faced lie. As such, it is imperative that the composition of our military services better reflect our nation's highly talented, diverse, and eligible population. This memorandum updates Department of the Air Force officer applicant pool goals, broken down by race, ethnicity, and gender. Oh, so how many trannies you got to have? Don't think I'm imagining. I remember seeing pictures of trannies in officer uniforms. Anyway, it says, critically, it also continues our progress toward achieving a force more representative of our nation while leveraging that diversity to enhance the Air and Space Force's ability to deter and, if necessary, deny our nation's competitors. So, race, ethnicity, and gender are more important than winning wars. And is signed by Biden's Secretary of the Air Force, Frank Kendall, Undersecretary of the Air Force, Jen Ortiz Jones, General U.S. Space Force Chief of Space Operations, John W. Raymond, and General U.S. Air Force Chief of Staff of the Air Force, Charles Q. Brown, Jr. And so Infantry Dort, it's like we've come a long way since this BS, and we're all a much better for it. So, this is fantastic. And one of the things I noticed Hank Seth did, he talked about General George Marshall before World War II doing the right thing. So, people not in the military often are not aware of how well-read, of how educated people like Hegseth are. Somebody else says here, Obama gutted the military of any real war, real warrior GOs during his 8 years and instituted DEI promotions. This is a huge step in turning the tide and fixing the damage, no question about it. So, Undersecretary of War, Anthony J. Tata, Undersecretary of War for Personnel and Readiness. He responds to Hegseth's announcement saying, the Joint Warfighter Evaluation is an important step forward in selecting the best warfighters to lead our formations. Thanks to Secretary of War and Stu Scheller and the Joint Staff and the Office of the Undersecretary of War for Personnel and Readiness, teammates who contributed to this important effort. We are in execute mode to prep for fiscal year 27 boards. Amen. This is a wonderful thing. Oh, well, here's a good point. Derek Van Orden, legislator in Wisconsin, says, if this was done decades ago, we would have been in Afghanistan for 5 months and never invaded Iraq. This is generational change. Bravo, Zulu. Man, oh man, oh man, oh man. Somebody else says you should read about the Louisiana maneuvers. This is an amazing move. Back to John A. Conrad V, he has another thing to say here. He says, oh no, got a picture of Dukakis on top of the tank, remember? That's probably what lost him the election against George H.W. Bush. Me next year using my Pentagon press pass to follow infantry Dort into Louisiana Maneuvers 2.0. I'm going to have to look that up. Okay, I was not in the military. So everybody's talking about Louisiana Maneuvers and comparing this positively. Oh, the great Rob Manis, retired Colonel, USAF combat vet, says, thank you, Secretary of War. As many of us have recommended using General Marshall's GO screening methods, especially the Louisiana Maneuvers example. Well done, Stu Scheller and team. Watch who aggressively opposes this exceptionally well done new policy closely. So why is Hallie Schaffner so dangerous? Tell you all about it coming up. Doc Washer Show continues. 101.1 The Answer.

0: With SRN News, I'm Ken Lorman in Washington. President Trump says the U.S. and Iran held a meeting today shortly after the president delivered a forceful warning to Tehran from the floor of the United Nations General Assembly. Mr. Trump described the discussion with Iran as a very good meeting. Those talks come after the president issued one of his strongest warnings yet to the Iranian regime. During his address to the U.N., the commander-in-chief also touted the U.S. economy. Vice President J.D. Vance says the Trump administration will remove 760,000 fraudulent or non-existent Obamacare enrollees. That will save taxpayers some $2.2 billion. Mixed day on Wall Street, the Dow Jones Industrial Average down 185, S&P about unchanged, NASDAQ gains. This is SRN News.
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6: On July 4th, 1776, a group of seemingly ordinary men made an extraordinary decision in a small room in Philadelphia. They put their names to a document that would change the world. The Declaration of Independence wasn't just a breakup letter for King George. It was a bold statement of principle that our rights don't come from government, but from God, that all men are created equal, and that liberty is worth risking everything for. 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It's an idea born in courage, sustained by sacrifice, and passed from generation to generation. 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
7: The Answer. 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Number to call is 501-401-1011. Okay, so there is a woman named Hallie Schaffner who is a radical activist, very pro-transgender, and actually, in my humble opinion, pro-violence against cops, because a few years back, she donated a whole field full of flowers so people could buy, if I have the details correct here, people could buy bouquets, and the proceeds would go to this this group here of violent activists in Little Rock that were doing things like destroying police cars. And the woman in charge of the group, Dawn Jeffrey, went to jail for a while because of that. Molotov cocktails and that kind of stuff. So if you're one of those people who wants to send a message to Washington by not voting to reelect your Republican senator, Tom Cotton, just know what you are doing. I want you to know what you are doing. It's a binary choice. We either continue to send imperfect people with an R by their name to Congress, or we encourage the Democrats to take over and the country to lose all of our freedoms and be ruled by communists who want to move hundreds of millions of people into this country, who want to make it like the countries where they came from, like Afghanistan, like Iran, like Iraq, like Pakistan. It really is a binary choice. So let me give you some things to chew on when it comes to... No, listen to me. Listen to me. If you don't like Tom Cotton, the time to deal with that is in the primary. And apparently, most Republican voters think he's just fine because there was only token opposition to him in the primary. Two people with no money got into it. Each one of them got 9% of the vote, so he got 82% of the vote in the primary. When it comes down to the general election, we're talking about federal offices here. If you're like, well, I'm just not going to vote, or I'm going to vote for the Libertarian, that's saying I'm going to vote for the Democrat. It is the same thing. Now, Ted Cruz said some things today, well, last night, he was on with Hannity on Fox, about the upcoming election. And if you're like, well, I don't like Ted Cruz because he was in the primary against Donald Trump all those years ago, 10 years ago. Well, if Trump can get over it, why can't you? Trump was recently asked, hey, Ted Cruz is teasing about he might run for president in a couple of years. What do you think? And Trump said, I think he made a great president. He's a real good friend of mine. Okay. If Trump can get over it, and let me just clarify here, Ted Cruz would certainly not be my first pick for president in 2028, but that's irrelevant. The point is, he's talking about 2026, how important this election is, how important it is for Republicans to keep control of Congress, and I just in case you're like, well, I'm not going to listen to him because he ran against Trump in the primary in 2016. Well, Trump likes him, so, you know. No, Trump went from calling him Lion Ted in the primary in 2016 to campaigning for his reelection in 2018, calling him Beautiful Ted. You can't make it up. I'm just letting you know what's going on. Anyway, Ted Cruz on the upcoming election, November 3rd. Cut three, please.
8: We're facing a challenging environment. These midterms, I think, are the most consequential midterms of our lifetime. The last 2 weeks, I think the momentum has been positive. The convention in Texas was a really strong convention. I think the president did a very good job. Look, for this midterm, it's entirely a question of turnout. The left is going to turn out. They're angry, they're radical, they're extreme, and they're unified by hatred for Donald Trump.
7: Yep. That's your girl, Haley Schaffner. You don't want to know what she would do and what she would vote for if she gets in the Senate. Because if Hallie Schachter gets in the Senate, that means the Democrats have retaken the Senate and the House. You don't want to know what she would do to you. Because in my humble opinion, she hates you and me and everything we stand for. She absolutely, positively, categorically refuses to condemn Hassan Piker, who says we deserve 9/11. She absolutely, positively, categorically refuses to condemn Abdul Al-Sayed, her co-running mate, again. She's Democrat nominee for U.S. Senate, Arkansas. He's Democrat nominee for U.S. Senate, Michigan. Not a peep. She won't say a word about him. And he wants to shove Sharia law down our throats. And she hasn't had the intellectual curiosity even try to figure out what that is. Because how do I know? I'll tell you how I know. When she was on Dave Elzick's show, August 25th, and Val Emmons asked her about Sharia law, instead of answering the question, she was talking about how hateful our political rhetoric is, and it's caused all houses of worship in Arkansas to have to construct bollards in front of their houses of worship to keep people from driving a truck in there. And she said it's caused all houses of worship in Arkansas, churches, synagogues, mosques, to have to hire armed security. So if she will tell a lie like that before she's even been elected, what's she going to do when she gets in office? So you go ahead. You go ahead and forget about the fact you have children and grandchildren. And go ahead and sit this one out. See what happens. For real? Seriously? Ted Cruz has a little bit more to say. Cut four, please.
8: The challenge for us is that we need to get conservatives, we need to get libertarians, we need to get moderates, we need to get just ordinary common sense thinking people to show up. If we actually show up and unify, we could have a great election. We could not only hold the Senate, we could grow our majority in the Senate. We could not only hold the House, we could grow our majority in the House, but it's all about turnout. I think that's what the president was focused on quite rightly at the convention, and I think that's our job for the next 43 days.
7: It certainly is. Now, President Trump was speaking at the UN today, the United Nations, and he slammed the International Criminal Court, which really is a lawless organization. Let's go with cut eight, please.
9: The United States is equally opposed to the out-of-control institution known as the International Criminal Court. We will never allow U.S. service members or anyone else to be investigated or given show trials by an anti-American tribunal with no jurisdiction over us. They're an evil group of people. I call on all nations that are members of the ICC to officially resign from this rogue institution immediately. It is equally unacceptable that with all the genuine atrocities in the world, the UN's top human rights officials spend their time criticizing the United States for protecting our children from transgender mutilization and transgender insanity.
7: Now, God forbid we ever get another Democrat president and Democrat control of the House and Senate, because one of the first things they're going to do is sign away our sovereignty and sign whatever kind of document they have to put our country under the full control of the International Criminal Court, to allow that lawless organization over in The Hague in Europe to bring up American service members on trial. They'll do it, man. They will do it. So, speaking of what they'll do, I don't know if you're aware of this, but Governor of Massachusetts, Mara Healey, signed a bill into law for the state of Massachusetts, the Commonwealth of Massachusetts, a few weeks ago, making it legal to abort a baby all 9 months, right up to the time of delivery, for any reason or no reason. And she had all these liberal female politicians surrounding her at the governor's desk. She signed the bill into law, just cheering her on. How wonderful, how wonderful. That from here on out, you're at full term. You're 39 weeks and 6 days, but if you want to kill the baby, they'll kill the baby. Now, to show you how schizophrenic liberal politicians are, the same governor who says you can now murder a baby full term is very concerned about how you as a mother might be deficient in taking care of the baby once he or she is born. Well, she's going to do something about that now. Let's go to cut nine, please.
10: Everybody in the state, when you have a baby, you're going to have a home visit. You're going to have a home visit within days, weeks, and that will be an opportunity for a health care provider to make an assessment.
7: You get that? They're going to make an assessment. Hallie Schaffner is not going to criticize or condemn the government intruding into the sanctity of your home. A man's home is his castle. Same thing for his wife. Not as far as radical liberals like Hallie Schaffner are concerned. No, that's fine. Listen to me. I found out over 10 years ago how out of control the Arkansas Division of Children and Family Services is in what's supposed to be a red state. They kidnapped Hal and Michelle Stanley's 7 minor homeschooled children away from their home in Hot Springs. And this is in what's supposed to be a red state. Now, I know. It had been a blue state until not too long before that. But the point is, how overbearing do you think Child Protective Services is in blue states? States like California and Massachusetts, if you disagree with allowing your teenage child or even younger to go transgender, they'll take the child away from you. Now, last I heard, Massachusetts is overwhelmingly Roman Catholic. I haven't heard the church say anything about that. That's a whole other show. Hallie Schaffner is fine with that. If she wasn't fine with that, don't you think she might have thought to try to distance herself just a little bit from the way Democrat politicians act in the other 49 states? Don't you think she would have said, hey, I'm a different kind of Democrat, you know? I agree with you on this, this, and this. Of course, then we'd have to say, well, then why are you running as a Democrat? There's only one Fetterman, and we already found that pink unicorn. I don't think there's another one, if I may use that term of present company. I'm just trying to warn you. I don't want you to ever say, Doc, why didn't you warn us? Oh, I did. I did warn you. I also tried to warn you in the spring of 2022 about what was coming in the governor's mansion. But that's a whole other show. Let's let bygones be bygones, okay? No, we can't. Because every once in a while I check the Arkansas Department of Health website under this

0: Well, it had been helping her socially transition. When her Catholic parents refused to use a male name or support a gender transition, they lost custody. Her family says they're now barred from contacting her. This is un-American. Massachusetts doesn't care more about Sophie than her parents do. And holding traditional Catholic beliefs shouldn't cost parents their child. How Sophie chooses to live once she's an adult will be her decision. But while she's still a minor, disagreement with her parents, even over something this profound, isn't a sufficient reason for the state to replace them. Sophie belongs with her family. I'm Carol Platt-Lebow.
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3: 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The Answer. There's a real battle going on, not only for our future, but that of our children and grandchildren. How do we ensure they have it better than we do? One way is to keep listening to us. We're your information source in the battle. 101.1, The Answer.

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We're talking about something you want to talk about. Number to call is 501-401-1011. Oh, my goodness. So, there's this account I follow over on X called I Meme, Therefore I Am. And this person embeds some crazy, crazy videos. You're going to love this one. Says, you wouldn't believe it if you didn't see it. A woman in a grocery store in New York City got into it with a staff member over a bag of grapes. Yes, gentle listener, the sign said $2.99 a pound. The bag came in a little over a pound at checkout, so the total was $3.34. She immediately decided this was a scam. Then she proudly announced that she had graduated from high school, as if that settled the math. The employee eventually just sold her the grapes at the lower price, not because she was right, but because explaining per pound to someone who treats a high school diploma like a law degree was clearly a lost cause. How do people with such a low IQ get through a normal day? Well, have you ever watched the Jesse Waters show on Fox News? He sends, morning shows on music stations would call Johnny, who works for Jesse Waters, the stunt boy. Remember back in the day when morning shows on music stations in Little Rock would have a two-person morning show, and then they have the stunt boy that goes out and does crazy stuff. So Jesse Waters sends Johnny out, and if it's warm weather, he's asking

0: young people at the beach very simple questions. When it gets to be cooler weather, he'll just ask people, young or old, usually young, on a sidewalk in New York City street, very simple questions. And they just don't have any idea. How many $20 bills in 100? No idea. Just really, really basic stuff. How many moons does the Earth have? No idea. What two countries border the United States? No idea. I mean, and I wish I could remember, because there are more basic questions than that that he asks, and they just don't have any idea. And a lot of times you just get the vibe, like when he at the beach, spring break or whatever, he's talking to college students. You know, he's not talking to somebody who's going to brag about having a high school diploma. He's talking to college students, and they just don't have any idea at all. So, we're going to have to talk after the top of the hour news about the update on Trump kicking CNN and MSNBC and Politico out of the White House. There are so many people who believe with all their heart that somehow President Trump is violating the First Amendment rights. And one of the things I talked about yesterday is that the U.S. Supreme Court has ruled on three separate occasions that although the First Amendment of the United States Constitution does respect your God-given rights, including freedom of the press and freedom of speech, in no way does the First Amendment say that a person who thinks of himself or herself as a journalist has a First Amendment right to access information. You can talk about whatever you want, but you don't necessarily have the right to access information, including you don't have the right necessarily get into a government location that would not typically be something that a member of the public could just walk into, like the Oval Office. It's been ruled on over and over again, but I guess the lawyers for the media are looking at billable hours. More coming up as the Doc Washer Show continues on 101.1 The Answer.
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7: Breaking news this hour from Town Hall. I'm Ken Lorman in Washington. President Trump says U.S. and Iranian officials met today. That was after he warned at the U.N. that Iran could face annihilation unless a deal ends the nearly 7-month war. President also telling the UN General Assembly America is fulfilling its destiny.
8: 2.5 centuries after the cause of liberty found its home on this continent, I can report to you with pride that America is back and our country is stronger today than ever before.
7: President bringing data with him to make his case for a booming economy.
8: We lifted 1.5 million Americans out of poverty last year alone, another record. The African American and Hispanic American poverty rates are at all-time lows.
7: President Trump also says his Board of Peace is helping in the war in Gaza. He highlighted jobs, regulatory cuts, a strong stock market, and border security, declaring America a global leader and saying that Iran is no longer the bully of the Middle East. Also at the UN, President Trump met Ukrainian President Zelensky, with Zelensky saying he trusts Mr. Trump to end the war. The grand jury report on the death of a teenager, Nolan Wells, has been released and no charges filed.
9: 18-year-old Wells, who is black, was found dead after a boating trip off the Mississippi Gulf Coast. A grand jury determined there wasn't evidence to file charges. Angel Myers McIlrath is the local DA.
10: What I cannot accept is that false narratives that Nolan's death was somehow racially motivated.
9: There was speculation about why friends who brought Wells to a party left without him. I'm Ed Donahue.
7: Stocks near record highs as oil prices eased on the day. The Nasdaq gaining 0.5 percentage point to set a record. More details, townhall.com.
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12: 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Two students from Woodland Junior High School in Fayetteville dead after a UTV accident. Fayetteville Public Schools providing additional support and grief counselors at the school. The Arkansas Department of Corrections abandoning plans to restrict access to physical books and newspapers in prisons. Officials say they'll focus on tightening the language of a 2022 policy to prevent illegal drugs from entering facilities. The U.S. Air Force renewed its contract for aircraft services at Little Rock Air Base. Tampa Base CAE USA awarded a $300 million contract to continue training C-130 Hercules aircrew at the base through 2035. 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
13: 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College football, the Arkansas Razorbacks home in Fayetteville on Saturday facing Tulsa. The Razorbacks have dropped back-to-back games, both to ranked teams. They fell to number 2 Georgia over the weekend, 45-17. Arkansas State, they'll be home in Jonesboro to face Kennesaw State Saturday. The Red Wolves coming off a loss to TCU in Fort Worth. They're 1-2. Central Arkansas will be in Tallahassee for a matchup with Florida State. The Bears are 2-2 after losing to Southeast Missouri State. The Dallas Cowboys and the Baltimore Ravens will play on Sunday in Rio de Janeiro, the second international game of the season. Dallas has played only one regular season game outside of the United States. That was in London in 2014. Safety Malik Hooker will miss some time due to a fractured forearm. Both the Cowboys and Ravens are both 1-1. 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I'm Tony Desiri with your Sports Flash on 101.1 The Answer.
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0: 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Okay, let me just ask something. You ever watched a show on Fox News Channel called The Five? My wife likes to watch it. And, of course, I'm on the radio when it comes on because the idea is it comes on at 5 p.m. Eastern, which is 4 p.m. Central. So, the idea is also they got men and women on the panel, and one of them's a liberal. And so there are two different liberals that kind of rotate. Jessica Tarloff, who has an irritating voice and who regularly says stupid liberal things and who regularly just gets her head handed to her by either Greg Gutfeld or Jesse Waters, or sometimes even one of the females will tell her what an idiot she is. So that's the one liberal. The other liberal they have on there is a guy named Harold Ford Jr., who used to be in Congress years ago out of Memphis. And he comes from a family that goes way back in Memphis. He is African-American. And he always comes across as the reasonable Democrat. No matter what he says, nobody ever pushes back, ever. So yesterday, Harold Ford Jr. was on The Five with Dana Perino, Jesse Waters, Emily Campagno, and Katie Pavlich. And Harold Ford Jr. reminded everybody, since he's a Democrat, he believes in abortion. He believes in it being legal to kill the baby in the womb. Of course, he won't say it that way. That sounds awful. No. Well, I'm pro-choice. Nobody pushes back. One of the women said something about, well, you know, when mothers like to choose this, that, or the other thing, like, make a little joke out of it. They talked about this big scandal that this Ed Sheeran guy, who is a very popular musical artist, a pop music artist, has hit after hit after hit, and he is doing a concert tour, and this horrible pro-Hamas guy, this rap artist named Macklemore, opening for him, and Ed Sheeran kicked him off. Well, Ed Sheeran said he didn't kick him off the tour. The promoter did. Or maybe Robert Kraft, the owner of the New England Patriots, says, you're not going to be able to play in my stadium. Well, whatever. And so next thing you know, all of the opening acts for Ed Sheeran leave the tour. Ed Sheeran's backup band leaves the tour. He's got to hire a whole new band. And so Harold Ford Jr. on The Five yesterday, they're talking about it. And it was hard to tell whether he was saying this is what Ed Sheeran should have said or this is what Macklemore should have said. But one or the other, Harold Ford Jr. said, well, the simple solution should have been, look, I hate Hamas, but I love the Palestinians. As if there's a difference. And the camera pans out. And you see Jesse Waters, Katie Pavlich, Emily Campagno, and Dana Perino all sitting there frozen, looking at the camera and perhaps the producer behind the camera, knowing we're not allowed to push back because it's Harold, not Jessica Tarlov. We could have told Jessica Tarlov how idiotic what she just said was, but if Harold says it, we're not allowed to push back because it's Harold. And for all of you who have been saying for years Fox News is controlled opposition, I'm giving you some ammo in case you're trying to tell friends of yours who are big Fox News fans, and they're like, well, what do you mean they're controlled opposition? Man, I love Jesse. You know, I love Laura Ingraham, that Trace Gallagher. I love these people. Will Cain, what do you mean they control opposition? I know. Nobody's going to say they love Hannity, but that's all on the show. Well, you got, I'm trying to give you some ammo. Just tell them you ever watch The Five? Well, yeah, of course I watch The Five. Man, that Jessica Tarlov, she drives me crazy. Man, I loved it when Gutfeld just gave it back to her. I loved it when Jesse Waters just beat her over the head, metaphorically speaking, because she's just terrible. Well, then say, what about Harold Ford Jr.? And they'll say, well, what about Harold Ford Jr.? Well, why don't they ever push back whenever he uses his Democrat talking points? And your friend, the big Fox News fan, will probably say, I don't know. I just kind of sit down in front of The Five because I get off work a little bit early, and I just kind of vegged out. And, you know, I've never really thought about that. But you're right. They always push back on Jessica Tarlov. They never push back on Harold Ford Jr. Man, thanks. And see, here's the thing. Fox News does that for the same reason that they bring on Bruce Jenner. And they make whoever show he's on pretend he's a female. Because they are trying to condition you. They are controlled opposition. Now, do they have some flashes of brilliance? Yeah. I think the most uncompromised host they have is probably Will Cain, who hardly anybody ever sees, probably because he's on at 3 p.m. Central and most people are working. But I think he's pretty good. But they will put Bruce Jenner on with Trace Gallagher, the late news at night, which is supposed to be a straight news show, not an opinion show. The straight news show is supposed to be a straight news show, and yet Trace Gallagher is ordered to pretend that Bruce Jenner is a woman. Yeah, but that really stuck in my craw yesterday when Harold Ford Jr. announces that he is pro-abortion and announces that either Ed Sheeran or Macklemore or both of them should have just said, well, I hate Hamas, but I love the Palestinians. all of the freed hostages from Gaza. Every one of them said nobody, not one person in Gaza showed us any gesture of kindness. Whether they were there for a few days or a couple of years, nobody. Because they believed, since we were Jews, we're evil and we deserve to die. We deserve whatever torment is put upon us. October 7th, 2023, not all those people who came over and murdered and tortured and raped were Hamas. Plenty of them were just regular people. Muslims out of Gaza who were cheering the rapes and the murders and the tortures. And plenty of the hostages who have been released have said, hey, we were held hostage in just regular people's homes. You know. And yeah, the hospitals really were used as military headquarters. There was one young lady, Israeli, 19 or 20 years old, who was taken to a hospital and in Gaza, and a Muslim doctor injected oxygen into her bloodstream, killing her. And they sent the video to her father showing how she was murdered. So for Harold Ford Jr. to say that Ed Sheeran and or McLemore should have just solved everything by saying we hate Hamas, but we love the Palestinians. And for Katie Pavlich and Emily Campagno and Dana Perino and Jesse Waters to be under orders to not respond. I mean, as far as I'm concerned, that's just as bad as Election Night 2020, when Fox News called Arizona very early for Biden when Trump was still leading and put off calling states Trump was obviously going to take for hours. And then that Saturday morning, Fox News calling the election for Biden before CNN or MSNBC did. They want you to forget all that. By the way, last year, Brett Baer decided to block me on X. I have no idea why. But I'll tell you one thing. In my opinion, that's a badge of honor. I must be doing something right. Now, the Associated Press is just as bad or even worse. And I got the goods coming up on that on the Doc Washington Show on Little Rock's premier talk station, 101.1 The Answer.
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4: You know, Ronald Reagan believed self-government required something that government could never replace, responsibility in the hands of the people. In his 1981 inaugural address, Reagan warned against the idea that America had become too complicated to be governed by its citizens. Reagan asked, "If no one among us is capable of governing himself, then who among us has the capacity to govern someone else?" For Reagan, limited government was not about having no government. It was about remembering where responsibility begins, with individuals, families, communities, and the people themselves. Because when government assumes every responsibility, citizens gradually surrender their own. Self-government asks more of us than dependence ever will. And freedom requires a people willing to govern themselves before asking government to do it for them.
0: Well, 101.1, The Answer. Doc Washer Show continues. We're talking about something you want to talk about. Number to call is 501-401-1011. Have you ever been in a situation where, well, if you're just getting in the car, I was talking about earlier how Fox News is controlled opposition, and evidence is the fact that on the 5, if Jessica Tarlov says some liberal craziness, Greg Gutfeld or Jesse Waters, somebody will just hand her head to her, just come down on her like a ton of bricks. But if Harold Ford Jr. is a liberal that day and he says horrible, outrageous liberal stuff, nobody ever pushes back. So you mention that to somebody and they'll be like, you know what? You got a point there. I've never really thought about it. You ever been in a situation where somebody tells you something and you're like, man, I appreciate you sharing that with me because I don't know why I haven't noticed it, but I can't help but notice it now. Anyway, the Associated Press, the AP, which regularly has their articles reprinted in the Arkansas Democrat Gazette and plenty of other newspapers across the country, which regularly has their articles reprinted on websites of TV stations, for that matter. They are just accepted by newspapers and TV stations as just an impartial reporter on the news. But they're not. They're hard left. And I got proof. There was a woman who was found dead hanging from a tree in Jackson, Mississippi last month. We've talked about this before, but we've got new details on that. There is a woman who's supposed to be a journalist, but Google AI Overview couldn't even figure out who she is because they don't say who she is. They say who the reporters are in the article that she's talking about, but they don't say who she is. Anyway, let's hear how she handles this story, because Jackson's City Police of Jackson, Mississippi, has arrested somebody for the murder. Cut 10, please. I guess it's buffering.
5: The death of Tasia Fortune, a Black Mississippi woman who was found hanging from a tree, has brought up distressing memories of the grim history of lynchings in the United States South.
0: Wait for it. The grim history of racist lynchings in the United States South? Really? Now, forget the fact that all local media in Jackson, Mississippi calls her Tasha Fortune. AP wants to call it Tasha. Very little intellectual curiosity there. The grim history of racist lynchings in the United States South. That's what it brings up the specter of. Again, this is the Associated Press, the AP, that all the newspapers and TV stations are like, oh, yeah, AP, that's good. Cut 11, please.
5: The 29-year-old's body was found behind an abandoned home in Jackson on August 3rd.
6: Last night, the medical examiner's office officially classified Ms. Fortune's death as a homicide. We secured two search warrants and an arrest warrant for Jacques Ratcliffe, also known as Jacques. Officers took him into custody without any incident.
0: Wait for it. The grim history of racist lynchings in the American South. Wait for it. Cut 12, please.
5: Although Fortune's mother, Christy Spivey, says she doesn't think her daughter's death was racially motivated, for many black people, the imagery of a rope and noose evokes the legacy of lynching and vigilante violence against black people in the U.S. and brings deep pain and trauma.
0: I wonder why the mother of the deceased, the murder victim, doesn't think there was a racial motivation in this. Guess what? The Associated Press will not tell you why the mother of the deceased doesn't think there's a racial motivation for this murder. Wait for it. Cut 13.
5: Over the past 2 years, about a half a dozen black women and men have been found hanged across the South. Police in some of those cases quickly deemed them suicides, often eliciting historically grounded skepticism.
0: Often eliciting historically grounded skepticism. And then she goes on and talks about other hanging deaths, whether suicides or murders, in other parts of the South. But I want to stay with this one. I want to stay with the murder of Tasha Fortune in Jackson, Mississippi. And the Associated Press wanting to attach it to the history of racist lynchings in the American South. Even though the guy they arrested is black. And, of course, the victim is black. So, gee, I wonder why the Associated Press doesn't want to let you know that the alleged perpetrator is black. I wonder why they don't want to let you know that the grieving mother of Tasha Fortune doesn't believe there's a racial motivation for her daughter's murder because both her daughter and her daughter's alleged murderer are black. Now, there were a lot of racist lynchings in the South from the time of Reconstruction. Reconstruction was over around 1876, 77. All the way up into the 1950s, early 60s. And then once the civil rights bills got passed in the mid-60s, there weren't that many. As a matter of fact, I think the last one was in Alabama in the 80s. And the Republican Attorney General of Alabama prosecuted the perpetrators and bankrupted the Ku Klux Klan, the KKK, in the state of Alabama. But you don't have any idea who that Republican Attorney General is that prosecuted the white guys that murdered the black guy, lynched him in the 80s, and bankrupted the KKK. His name was Jeff. He was Trump's AG later.

0: with us are in news. I'm Ken Lorman in Washington. President Trump says U.S. and Iranian officials met today after warning Iran at the U.N. that it could face annihilation unless a deal ends the nearly seven-month war. Mr. Trump also says Iran is no longer the bully of the Middle East, and his Board of Peace is helping end the Gaza War. The grand jury report on the death of teenager Nolan Wells has been released. No charges will be filed. Vice President J.D. Vance and White House officials announcing plans to remove 760,000 Obamacare enrollees from public health care exchanges. They say the individuals were fraudulently enrolled or do not exist. Vance says the move will save taxpayers $2.2 billion. Mixed day on Wall Street, NASDAQ up. This is SRN News.
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4: 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Don't Sharia My Texas, exposes an America under siege from within.
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4: 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In the battle for Western civilization, Texas stands on the front line.
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101.1 The Answer. Doc Washington Show continues. We're talking about something you want to talk about. Number to call is 501-401-1011. So there always seems to be breaking news. But that's what we do here. So Kaja Kallas is the High Representative for Foreign Affairs and Security Policy with the European Union and Vice President of the European Commission. And she's out there today saying, I met with Iranian Foreign Minister Araghchi on the sidelines of the UN General Assembly. We addressed diplomatic prospects for ending the U.S.-Iran war and fully reopening the Strait of Hormuz. There were no tolls or fees for passage before their war, and there should be none after the war. Navigation must be free and unimpeded, both in the Strait of Hormuz and the Bab el-Mandab Strait. I also raised domestic repression inside Iran, including the sharp rise in executions and death sentences. My buddy Hans Mankey, ridiculing her, noticed things she said like, I met, we addressed, there should be, I raised. He says Iran must be trembling at this devastating display of diplomatic impotence. Somebody else called it wet toilet paper foreign policy. Anything she said was immediately disregarded by the Muslim foreign minister of Iran because she's a woman. Yes, yes, that's exactly what happened. So, let me give you another one. Well, you know, while we're at it, the new prime minister of the UK, a guy named Andy Burnham, meets Donald Trump for the first time over at the UN. Trump said he had a great election win. That was a big one. Burnham says this relationship matters so much to us. Hans Mankey says, looking at the comments, it seems people have forgotten that Andy Burnham ran in a by-election on the promise of replacing Keir Starmer if he won. That was the whole point of his campaign, and he did win decisively, so Trump is correct. It just, unfortunately, wasn't a general election. No, I mean, I can certainly keep going. Man, oh man. Senator John Curtis, Utah, says a toaster is a wedding gift, a private island party paid for by a Putin-connected oligarch is something else. He's a Democrat. Republicans nearly wore out the subpoena machine investigating Hunter Biden's foreign relationships. We should not unplug it now. Trust us was not enough then, and it's not enough now. Well, who is he talking about here, anyway? Hans Mankey, for the win, says, if you thought that after a decade of Russia, Russia, Russia nonsense, and all the other lawfare, the whole thing is finally coming to an end, think again. This is just the beginning. The people who searched a president's home, Mar-a-Lago, from top to bottom, and rifled through a first lady's underwear drawer, have already shown how far they are willing to go. Come 2027 or 2029, this will all kick back into high gear against the Trumps and against anyone associated with them. Well, I don't know if you're listening earlier in the show, but I've been warning you that if you're one of those people who wants to send a message to the rhinos in Washington, so dadgummit, you're just not going to vote for Tom Cotton. Wait until Democrats take over Congress. Because if they take over Congress, based on what happens in November, it's going to be a lot easier for them to take the White House 2 years from now.
and you won't know. You won't recognize what they will turn the USA into. And you'll have no excuse when your kids and grandkids ask you, Daddy, Grandpa, how did y'all let this happen? Yeah. All right, so Mike Davis over at Article 3 Project retweeting something that just dropped over at justthenews.com. John Solomon, a federal agent assigned to special counsel Jack Smith's investigation of Donald Trump, said prosecutors kept him in the dark that phone data he was gathering under grand jury subpoenas belonged to members of Congress and that he would have had reservations about doing so if he had been told, according to explosive testimony released Tuesday evening by the House Judiciary Committee. That would be right about now. This just dropped a few minutes ago. Retired Justice Department Inspector General Special Agent Brian Burnett was quoted in the transcript as saying that during his decades working at the watchdog for DOJ, the Inspector General, he never once was asked to collect congressional phone data and did not learn until after he retired late 2024 that he had unwittingly done so as part of his work for Jack Smith's team prosecuting Trump in connection with the January 6th Capitol riot investigation, codenamed Arctic Frost. Burnett was confronted with evidence that he had helped prosecutors gather long-distance toll data from the phone of Representative Jim Jordan, now the House Judiciary Committee chairman, at the time of the Smith probe, the top Republican on the panel. Burnett was quoted as saying in the transcript released by Jordan's committee, I would have subpoenaed the number, but I did not know who the phone number belonged to, who the actual subscriber was. It was not until I had been retired, and this was on the news, and there was conversation about Mr. Jordan's toll records being subpoenaed, and then there was a subpoena that came up on the internet, so I was only assuming that had my name on it, that that was his number, but I do not know as we sit here today if that was his number or not. Congressional investigators prodded further, asking, so prosecutors never told you that you were going to be serving a subpoena for, at the time, the ranking member of the Judiciary Committee's phone records? He answered, no, I don't have any recollection of that. Wait a minute. No is one answer. I don't have any recollection is another answer. How many times did Hillary Clinton say under oath, I don't recall, I don't recall, I don't recall? How many times did Anthony Fauci say under oath, I don't recall, I don't recall, I don't recall? Congressional investigator asked, would it have given you pause if you had known that it was going for the ranking member's phone data? He answered, it would have been something I would have brought up to my supervisor if there was a different process or something we needed to be doing if we were going to do that, but I was not aware. And then they have the transcript. Right. Yeah, sure. So Mike Davis, who's very tight with the Trump DOJ, just says, agent in Jack Smith case says he was kept in dark that subpoenaed phone data belonged to Congress. Mike Davis also gives a little bit of good news. Man, I love when he gets good news. Another future 6-3 reversal coming up by the Supreme Court. And this is talking about what's going on in the Ninth Circuit. In a 6-5 vote, the en banc Ninth Circuit upheld Hawaii's handgun acquisition permit deadline and firearm inspection requirement under the Second Amendment, reversing an injunction against the laws. Hawaii requires handgun acquisition permits to be used within 30 days or become void. It also requires certain newly acquired firearms to be brought to a police station for inspection. A federal district court had declared the challenged requirements unconstitutional. The majority held that Bruin's footnote 9 makes objective, Bruin was a
Supreme Court decision, makes objective, non-abusive licensing requirements presumptively constitutional. It found that Hawaii's deadline and inspection requirement impose only modest procedural burdens and do not materially impede firearm acquisition. And it goes on and on and on. But again, Mike Davis is like, yeah, that'll be a 6-3 reversal by SCOTUS, by the U.S. Supreme Court. No question about it. Now, remember what I told you last Friday, in case you weren't listening, I'm telling you for the first time. DOJ announced Friday afternoon that the federal law, which prohibits 18, 19, and 20-year-olds from buying handguns, is not constitutional, and they will not enforce it anymore. So what does that mean for you as an Arkansan? Well, since there are only 14 states which have laws saying you have to be at least 21 to buy a handgun, and Arkansas is not one of them, that means that gun dealers in Arkansas are now free to sell handguns to 18, 19, and 20-year-olds. Unless there is some prohibition based on something on their record that would apply to anyone over 21. And since state and local law enforcement are prohibited from enforcing federal law, nobody's going to. Okay? Nobody is going to. So, I again, we have so much bad news that I need to send you some good news sometimes. Professor Margot Cleveland, over the Federalist, senior legal correspondent of the Federalist, she's flabbergasted by the questioning that got released this afternoon by interrogation of people who run the unconstitutionally, illegally appointed special counsel Jack Smith. His team used the Inspector General's office to subpoena congressional toll records without disclosing to Inspector General whose phone records were being subpoenaed. Smith's team did that after DOJ Inspector General Horowitz said it would not help with subpoenaing records for U.S. Representative Perry's cell phone, absolutely not, because he was neither a DOJ employee or a former employee. So they decided, okay, we just won't tell him. Margaret Cleveland continues, never before had Inspector General agents subpoenaed congressional members, but he didn't even know he was now because it was not revealed whose phone records were being requested. Had Smith's team disclosed that fact, that was the congressional records, the agent said he would have sought guidance from a superior. Did we know Jack Smith paid CHS $20,000 for supposed information on Trump? Wow, wow, wow, wow, wow. Yeah, that's pretty intense. I know. Wake me up when somebody is held accountable. I'm with you right there. But I got to report what's going on. Detroit Free Press reports Catholic conservative sues Dearborn, Michigan, alleging city favors Muslims. How about that? The lawsuit was filed by a conservative Judeo-Christian legal group based in Ann Arbor, the American Freedom Law Center, on behalf of Margot Cleveland of Dearborn, who writes for The Federalist, a right-wing online media site with views seen as anti-immigrant. No. Views seen as anti-illegal. But, again,
That's the mainstream media for you. So Margo Cleveland responding to this article about her lawsuit from the Detroit Free Press says, "So no one from the Free Press reached out to me for comment. My comments follow here." She says, "I'm going to start with the bias of the Detroit Free Press, such as its headline, Catholic conservative sues Dearborn, and then followed with a key point that I write for the so-called right-wing federalist, which for some reason the Free Press decided to brand as anti-immigration." She says, "So I lost the text behind a paywall, so I can't screen grab anymore, but further evidence of the slant." Twice, Detroit Free Press referenced Mayor... what's the guy's name again? Abdullah Hamoud, his outburst against Ted Barham, but refused to quote what he

0: hypocritical. You're approaching this podium when you yourself have videos on YouTube standing in front of my mosque saying the cruelest of things about Muslims, about the religion of Islam, because you are a bigot and you are a racist and you are an Islamophobe. And although you live here, I want you to know as mayor, you're not welcome here. And the day you move out of the city will be the day that I launch a parade celebrating the fact that you moved out of the city because you're not somebody who believes in coexistence. So Detroit Free Press doesn't want anybody to know what the Islamist mayor of Dearbornistan, Michigan, said. Margot Cleveland. The Federalist continues, also the Detroit Free Press thinks it's important for readers to know that I'm a conservative Catholic, that the Federalist is anti-illegal immigration. Maybe they should also report that the mayor of Dearbornistan is anti-Israel and excused October 7th. Oh, yes. For example, on October 9th, 2023, plaintiff, Mayor Abdul Hamoud, rape, murder, and taking children, the elderly, and civilians, hostages, is not tragic violence or inevitable. Shame on you. As a comment to the mayor's October 7, 2023 post, Israel's decades of illegal military occupation and imprisonment of Gaza make peace impossible and tragic violence inevitable. So somebody's like, no, it wasn't inevitable. Shame on you. Oh, and by the way, that the mayor of Dearbornistan, Michigan, is also anti-enforcement of our federal immigration laws. So the shocking thing is, amazingly, that a major daily newspaper in a blue city, Detroit Free Press, believes in horrible things. Margot Cleveland says, moving on from the bias, Detroit Free Press reports about the mayor of Dearbornistan celebrating Christmas with a tree lighting. Had they spoken with me, I would have reminded them the Supreme Court has made clear a Christmas tree is a secular symbol and not a religious symbol, so not relevant. She says, I would have also stressed the retaliation included much more than they reported, with the mayor's most blatant retaliation being his thumb in the eye of buying more Ramadan displays in response to Margot Cleveland's constitutionally sound request to treat Christians and Jews equally. I would also ask Detroit Free Press how the city purports to treat its Jewish citizens fairly and equitably, adding sarcastically, no, the mayor invited Macklemore to perform a free concert sponsored by the city. Doesn't count. Bottom line, even though the Detroit Free Press's bias and slant cannot cover the mayor and Dearborn's blatant violation of my First Amendment equal protection rights, if you want an accurate analysis of the legal issues, she links to a lawyer laying it all out. I get as much breaking news as I can in every day from 4 to 6. The great Dave Elswick tomorrow morning from 7 to 9. I'm Doc Washburn. See you at 4:06 tomorrow afternoon. God willing, Little Rock's premier talk station. 101.1, The Answer. To be the sad man.
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3: 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The CBS News poll on socialism in the Democratic Party, 58% were favorable towards socialism, and 50% were unfavorable towards capitalism. 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That spells big problems for our country going forward if that trend doesn't change. I mean, they're using their hatred against Trump and a lot of big media sources to promote their agenda right now to implement some of these socialist ideas.
0: 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The Answer. 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
5: Breaking news this hour from Town Hall. I'm Ken Lormond in Washington. The commander-in-chief has strong words for Iran. Willie Nelson has the story.
6: President Trump addressed a UN General Assembly in New York.
7: We're solving decades of intractable challenges, and we are settling years of unfinished business, and we're doing it well. There is no better example of a danger that was allowed to gather strength at the world's peril than the number one sponsor of terror, the Islamic Republic of Iran.
6: The remarks came as the administration ramps up economic pressure on Tehran, including a plan to cut off Iranian airlines worldwide. Willie Nelson, The White House.
5: President Trump says U.S. and Iranian officials met today shortly after threatening in his address to the U.N. General Assembly that he may annihilate the Islamic Republic if a deal isn't reached soon to end the nearly 7-month war. In Michigan, Former Vice President Kamala Harris joining Democrat U.S. Senate candidate Abdul El-Sayed on the campaign trail as his opponent in the race, former Congressman Republican Mike Rogers, reacts.
2: Republican Mike Rogers reacting to the former vice president campaigning in Michigan with Abdul El-Sayed, saying desperate times call for desperate measures, and Abdul is so desperate that he's parachuting Kamala Harris into Michigan to save his flailing campaign.
5: Correspondent Laura Winter says the Real Clear Politics polling average shows El-Sayed leading Rogers in a close race by 3 points. Federal officials say a 34-year-old man was arrested and arraigned in Salt Lake City for allegedly discarding mail-in ballots during Utah's June primary. Prosecutors say the suspect claimed that there was no political motive. U.S. stocks stayed near record highs as oil prices eased. The S&P 500 slipped slightly, ending just 4/10 below its all-time high. Townhall.com.
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10: 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U.S. Air Force renewed its contract for aircraft services at Little Rock Air Force Base. Tampa Bay CAE USA awarded a $300 million contract to continue training the C-130 Hercules air crew through 2035. Arkansas Department of Corrections abandoning plans to restrict access to physical books and newspapers in prisons. Officials say instead they'll focus on tightening the language of a 2022 policy to prevent illegal drugs from entering facilities. A Prairie Grove man sentenced to federal prison on child pornography charges. He was arrested last year in a women's restroom at a Fayetteville Walmart. 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
11: With your sports flash, I'm Tony Desiri, 101.1 The Answer. The Dallas Cowboys and the Baltimore Ravens will play on Sunday in Rio de Janeiro, the second international game of the season. Dallas has played only one regular season game outside of the United States. That was in London in 2014. Safety Malik Hooker will miss some time due to a fractured forearm. Both the Cowboys and Ravens are both 1-1. College football, the Arkansas Razorbacks home in Fayetteville on Saturday facing Tulsa. The Razorbacks have dropped back-to-back games, both to ranked teams. They fell to number 2 Georgia over the weekend, 45-17. Arkansas State, they'll be home in Jonesboro to face Kennesaw State Saturday. The Red Wolves coming off a loss to TCU in Fort Worth. They're 1-2. Central Arkansas will be in Tallahassee for a matchup with Florida State. The Bears are 2-2 after losing to Southeast Missouri State. 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I'm Tony Desiri with your sports flash on 101.1 The Answer.
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15: Well, we've already made it to Wednesday. It's hump day, and we've got a great show planned for you. In the first hour, of course, we'll talk to our congressman, Congressman Hill from District 2, Congressman Westerman from District 4, and we'll talk election politics with them on the first hour of the Dave Elswick Show. Also, the Consul General from Germany is going to be on with us talking about anti-Semitism.
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19: Larry Elder here, the sage from South Central, the Prince of Pico Union, the Czar of Common Sense, the great Eldersky, Don Lorenzo. Welcome to the program. 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
24: 888-971-SAGE, 888-971-7243. I am Larry Elder. We are Salem News Channel. 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The Prime Minister of Israel will be in New York to address the United Nations. And Zoran Mamdani has doubled down. Quote, when it comes to Benjamin Netanyahu, I have described him as I believe him to be a war criminal and an architect of the horrific genocide of the Palestinian people. End of quote. That's what Mamdani told CNN after he and Trump had the meeting at Gracie Mansion. The architect of a horrific genocide of the Palestinian people. The singer Ed Sheeran dropped an opening act, a rapper named Macklemore, who went on a rant about genocide, Palestine, and Gaza. Got a great deal of pushback, including the owner of the stadium, Robert Kraft, and others. And then he got pushback for the pushback. And so before a concert in Philadelphia, here's what Ed Sheeran said, number 9.
25: Now, I want to address the question of where I stand in the situation in Israel and Palestine, and whether my doing this concert here tonight implies where I stand. I have tried in my career not to be a political commentator of any kind, because I want my music and shows to be about unity, not division, about humanity, not politics. But this is a humanitarian issue, and I cannot hide how I feel about it anymore. What happened in Israel and at the Nome Music Festival on October 7th was horrific and compounded centuries of Jewish pain. What is happening in Gaza is catastrophic and unjustifiable and disproportionate. Our heart has been broken by the scale of devastation and loss of civilians' lives.
24: Okay, all right, that's enough. Unjustifiable and disproportionate. I've made this point before. If you adjust what happened on October 7, considering the population size of Israel versus the population size of America, if that happened on American soil, it would be the equivalent of 40,000 American citizens killed. Over 10 times 9/11. Just for a little perspective. He called it a very complicated issue. It's not complicated. One side wants the other side dead, and one side would like to live in peace, assuming the other side didn't want them dead. It's not complicated. He knows nothing about what's going on. He's less informed than Joe Rogan was until Coleman Hughes set him straight on exactly what the IDF was doing, exactly what Hamas is doing to incur civilian deaths so that then the Israelis can be accused of being war criminals. Now, when it comes to the percentage of civilians versus combatants killed, their army is even more humane, to use that word, than was ours when we went in to destroy ISIS. There is extremely bright, knowledgeable Israeli commentator named Melanie Phillips. Too bad Mr. Sheeran did not hear this before he came out and made that ignorant statement, that woke statement about Palestine and about the Israelis' response being disproportionate. Number 49.
0: Hello, everybody. I've come to talk to you today about Israel's secret weapon. October the 7th threw down a challenge to the West. Would it choose civilization or barbarism? The West did not choose civilization. And the reason is that the West no longer understands what civilization is. What we've all been living through since October the 7th is not just a threat to Israel's survival. It's also an existential threat to the West and a war against civilization itself. Israel's experience over the last terrible year has told the West this in many different ways, but the West has not been listening. On the contrary, incredibly, the elites in the West have painted the most just war possible into aggression and war crimes by Israeli victims of war crimes, aggression and depravity. The way the West has accepted patently ludicrous falsehoods about this war as true has been unhinged. And we're not talking about demonstrators on the streets or on campus. Opinion polling reveals that nearly half of young Americans now support Hamas. In Britain, people are losing their childhood friends just because they've posted onto Facebook a picture of themselves on holiday in Israel. People are not prepared to give Israel's side even the time of day. The narrative that is now the default position in public debate among Britain's cultural elites is that Israel is a rogue state guilty of war crimes. Such double standards, demonization, and systematic lies are applied to no other people, nation, or cause on earth. It's a level of obsession and hysteria that suggests a pathology is at work. But it's across the West. It's as if both Hitler and Stalin have achieved posthumous victory through mass brainwashing in demonization of the Jewish people, enforced by an intelligentsia punishing anyone who dares challenge the lies. So what's caused the West to erupt like this? Well, to unpick it, I would suggest we should go back to October 7 and ask ourselves why that happened. Why were the Israeli defences breached so catastrophically? Well, obviously, many reasons contributed to that. But I would suggest that one reason we need to consider is this, that the Israelis had told themselves a fantasy. The Israeli elites had told themselves that Hamas no longer wanted war because they wanted to shore up support from the Gazans. It's as if a murderous tyranny were Jeffersonian Democrats. How could the Israelis have been so blind? Because its military and security elites fell into a Western trap, believing that everyone in the world was like them, governed by reason and self-interest. This arrogant delusion may have been the result of half the IDF top brass having been taught at Harvard. Well, let's hope that Israel has now woken from this trance, but the West is still telling itself the same fantasy. It cannot see that the war against Israel is an Islamic holy war against first Israel and then the West. It cannot see the Islamic threat against itself in the West. It cannot see the steady advance of Islamization of Western nations through both the democratic process and threats and intimidation. It tells itself instead that Islamic extremism is nothing to do with Islam, that opposition to mass immigration is racist. Holding Muslims accountable for the misdeeds of a large minority in that community is Islamophobia. It cannot see that what's happening on the streets and the campuses is not just demonstrations against Israel, but jubilant and ecstatic demonstrations of control and power over the West on their way to conquer it for Islam. In London and in Brussels, in New York and in Toronto, Muslims are praying in large numbers in the streets. They have plenty of mosques. They're praying in the streets to show that they are taking control of that country. And they believe they are taking control. And what does the West say in response to this? It's freedom of expression. Europe is losing its identity through mass immigration, particularly of Muslims who refuse to integrate and who expect Western culture to adapt to Islam instead. Why can't the West see this? Because the West has told itself for decades that it's racist to think people from the developing world can do any wrong. The default position of the Western liberal is that the people from the developing world are oppressed by the West, and because they are victims, they can do no wrong, while the West, being their oppressors, can do nothing right. And Israel is considered one of the oppressors, because under this ideology, Jews can never be victims because they control everything, the finance, law, the media, industry. And so at its core, the default position of the Western liberal is deeply anti-Jew. Ignoring the threat to itself, the West is now blaming Israel instead for defending itself against that same threat. We've all gone through the looking glass. How can this have happened? Well, to understand this, we have to see this in the context of what the West has been doing to itself. For decades, it has subjected itself to an onslaught on its core institutions and values. Having said that the West was born in sin, it's had to destroy its core values and institutions. The Western nation state was held to be the source of division and war. It had to be superseded by transnational institutions and laws, the UN, the International Criminal Court.
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0: The source of division and war, it had to be superseded by transnational institutions and laws, the UN, the International Criminal Court, international law itself. There was no such thing as truth, only what is true for me. Well, if there's no such thing as truth, there's no such thing as lies, and so lies can be accepted. Everything is personal opinion, feelings trump facts. Who actually is the aggressor and who is the victim is irrelevant. The only victims are those who are not in the West's ruling class. In this reaction to October 7 in the West, we have seen the loss of conscience, justice, and rationality. We can only understand this if we understand that what the West has done to itself over the past half century is to collapse its own conscience, justice, and rationality. But conscience, justice, and rationality are, in fact, Jewish values. The unprecedented onslaught against the Jews has occurred because the Jews are central to Western civilization, a society against which the West itself has so self-destructively turned. October the 7th turbocharged the West's decades-long process of cultural suicide. What should the Jews do about it? Well, many things. First of all, the Jewish community should stop telling ourselves the same kind of lies that have consumed the West. Too many Jews nod along to this anti-Jewish thinking because they have never learned, I'm afraid to say, what Judaism is. We need to learn as a Jewish community to move from defense to offense, from the back foot to the front foot. We need to start proclaiming truths which many Jews find too uncomfortable and think extremist. Truths such as everything that Israel does is in accordance with international law, that the Jews are the indigenous people of the land, the whole land, that the Arabs are the colonialists, that there is no such thing as the Palestinians, that the Palestinian cause was invented only to steal the Jews' identity and history in the land from them, that the Jews alone have legal and historical right to the land, and that anyone who supports the Palestinian cause is supporting Nazi-style demonization of the Jews, ethnic cleansing, and genocide. And that applies to every Western liberal. And beyond this, Israel has a unique means to stop the West from going off the edge of the cultural cliff in the way that it is doing, because the unique selling point of the Jewish people is cultural survival. That's what we do. Every culture that's tried to destroy us has vanished while the Jewish people has survived. What's kept us going through the centuries? Staying true to what we are. We have remained attached to it because we recognize that the scaffolding of laws and precepts in that culture has produced the best way to live. It gives a meaning and purpose to life. It builds community. And we have recognized that for a people to have a future, they have to remain connected to their past. That is why the heroic soldiers of the IDF say, in terms, they feel the shades of the previous generations of Jews pushing them into battle. It's why even secular conscripts have worn tzitzit under their battle dress, ritual fringes under their battle dress, next to their hearts, because they understand they're not just defending their country, they are fulfilling the sacred duty of defending the Jewish people and ensuring that it continues to live. And this is why Israelis, unlike the rest of the West, are having on average 3 babies per woman. They want to have children because they want to have an Israeli future. They want their children to continue the story of the Jewish people because they understand that the Jews are a great nation, that they stand for all the good things in the world, and that Israel is the fulfillment of that tremendous role. That's why they fight and die for this land, because they are fighting for a people they deeply care for. It is an act of love. So, in conclusion, what Israel is teaching the West, its secret weapon that it is trying to hand the West, what it's teaching the West is that if a culture is to survive, it has to love itself enough to take the measures that ensure it will continue. It has to love itself if it wants to survive. That's why Israel is going to win this terrible war, why it will not just survive, but will emerge stronger and greater. The same cannot be said of the West. The West is paralyzed before the Islamist death cult that threatens it because the West is itself gripped by a cultural death wish. The Western culture that stands against the Jews is going down. The West will survive only if it decides to love itself and if it decides to love us, the Jewish people, instead of disdaining us and trying to erase what makes the Jewish people special and what's made the West special too. This is the Jewish moment. Israel understands this. Much of the Arab world has come to understand it too. Now it's time for the West and for diaspora Jews to understand it as well. Israel's secret weapon for saving the West is just 2 words that have saved the Jewish people throughout all these centuries. What are those 2 words? Choose life. Thank you very much.
24: Now, in the meantime, the senator from Maryland says the United States should not be complicit in the destruction of Gaza. The number of civilian, of people living in Gaza that have been killed in this war put out by Hamas is 70,000. Israel is not challenging that number. That's 70,000, making no distinction between civilians and combatants. But it's 3% of the population of Gaza. 50% of European Jewry were murdered in the Holocaust. 50%. And you want to call this a genocide? It's a joke. A genocide when Hamas wants civilian deaths so that people like this senator from Maryland, Van Hollen, will say, we don't want to be complicit in the destruction of Gaza. Putting men, women, and children in front of suspected bombing sites. Israel drops leaflets, says, we're coming, leave, in order to minimize civilian deaths. Supplies food, water, medical assistance, some kind of genocide.

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3: This is Carol Platt Liebau for townhall.com. The Supreme Court has long recognized that parents, not the state, have the primary right to direct their children's upbringing. But Massachusetts apparently wasn't listening. In December 2024, the state took a 15-year-old girl named Sophie from her home. Her school had been helping her socially transition. When her Catholic parents refused to use a male name or support a gender transition, they lost custody. Her family says they're now barred from contacting her. This is un-American. Massachusetts doesn't care more about Sophie than her parents do. And holding traditional Catholic beliefs shouldn't cost parents their child. How Sophie chooses to live once she's an adult will be her decision. But while she's still a minor, disagreement with her parents, even over something this profound, isn't a sufficient reason for the state to replace them. Sophie belongs with her family. I'm Carol Platt Liebau.
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0: 888-971-SAGE, 888-971-7243. I am Larry Elder. We are Salem News Channel. Coming up, we're going to talk about Trump banning Politico and CNN and MS Now from the White House, and about why he's so angry, and about the actual effect the extremely biased news media has on how people think, how people reason, and how people vote. A hanging in Maryland has been ruled a suicide, hanging of a black person. Several members of the House, many of them black, wrote a letter to the DOJ about the modern-day lynching, which is what AOC called it. This one was ruled a suicide in Maryland, number 33.
6: We just got word from the medical examiner's office that this incident has now been ruled a suicide.
7: Based on
6: the information.
7: No trauma to the body.
6: Well, why don't you talk about
7: it? Yeah, we just got a text just this moment from Chief Nader, and the medical examiner has ruled this officially a

0: suicide. There is no trauma to the body. Toxicology is pending, but the official cause of death has been ruled a suicide.
1: So virtually all these blacks that have been found hanging from a tree, virtually all of them have been ruled to be a suicide. One of them was ruled a homicide, and the suspect happened to be a black person with whom she once had a relationship. So the idea that these are modern-day lynchings, so far not a single one has been attributed to somebody white lynching somebody for a racial motive. Meanwhile, in Mississippi, they've determined that the death of Nolan Wells is an accidental drowning. That hasn't stopped Ben Crump from whipping out the race card, number 73.
2: Common sense tells you that this child didn't just accidentally drown. As Dr. Roger Mitchell said in his report, it is important to know what were the conditions that led to Nolan Xavier Wells being in the water. That is a critical question.
1: And there might very well be a defamation lawsuit against Crump and or against Al Sharpton for suggesting that his friends were complicit in his death. How disgusting is this? Racism is so prevalent in America, you have to make it up. I guess we're not doing too badly here. When there is an absence of race-based anti-black incidents, you have to uncover new sources, don't you? I'm Larry Elder.
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7: Breaking news this hour from Town Hall. I'm Ken Lorman in Washington. In a major speech to the United Nations General Assembly, President Trump says a deal with Iran is possible after the midterm elections, but stresses Tehran has a choice: negotiate with the U.S., or confront America's military might.
8: Will a deal be made with Iran that lets them rebuild and create a far greater country than it ever was before? Maybe one of the greatest in the Middle East or even the world? Or do I annihilate the Islamic Republic and do it quickly, never giving them a chance to kill and destroy people and countries again?
7: A historic strategic security deal reached between President Trump and Greenland with the goal of better securing the U.S. and other countries.
9: It's a done deal, the president meeting with both the Danish and Greenland prime ministers at the United Nations for the signing ceremony. The U.S. will be reopening two Cold War-era military bases there. The president says this is all about security.
8: By expanding America's footprint in the Arctic and North Atlantic, this deal also protects Europe, in addition to America, and greatly protects them.
9: Laura Winters reporting.
7: The White House has just answered a press access lawsuit. Correspondent Willie Nelson has the details.
10: CNN, MS Now, and Politico are suing after losing White House press access. The White House fired back that access is a privilege, not a right, and posted a list of similar restrictions under Obama and Biden. That list includes Fox